0: Measles deaths in Pennsylvania amid the outbreak there, and now health officials warning of a possible exposure to the disease at Children's Hospital of Philadelphia. This is ABC News. A new study looking at where you live and how that can affect your brain. ABC News medical contributor and pediatrician, Dr. Alok Patel.
1: What this study looked at was about 2,500 brain MRIs of healthy people who did not have any evidence of brain disease. And they found that those who lived in disadvantaged neighborhoods had a brain age gap. Their brains looked 3 years older than their chronological age. They had changes in brain volume, and they had vascular issues in their brain as well, blood flow.
0: Ukrainian President Volodymyr Zelensky Friday thanked President Trump for signing into law a bill championed by late Senator Lindsey Graham, which allows for the expansion of sanctions on Russia related to Moscow's ongoing full-scale invasion of Ukraine. The bill passed both the House and Senate with strong bipartisan backing. And President Trump said Friday that his son Donald Jr. has paid back a Russian oligarch with ties to Russian President Vladimir Putin, who the Trumps have confirmed hosted two nights of parties after Trump Jr.'s wedding. Dave Packer, ABC News.
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0: I have to admit, I had to look all these up.
1: What'd you have to look up?
0: I'm going to say three words, and I'm going to bet you my parking spot if you get at least two of them correct.
1: All right.
0: Okay. And don't give the answer right now. I just want you to think about it. Okay. Word one is phantom tax.
1: Okay.
0: Word two, unk status.
1: Sure.
0: Word three is loc enly.
1: And what do I get if I get the definition of all three, of two or three?
0: You get to use my parking spot for a day.
1: All right. A day? It's probably going to be one of your vacation days.
0: Well, yeah, there is that. These aren't made up words. These are words that people are using on social media.
1: Sure.
0: Probably by somebody who shares your last name, which
1: well,
0: you may
1: absolutely.
0: Know.
1: Absolutely.
0: Okay. Do you want some spoilers, some help?
1: No, I don't. I think I know I won for sure.
0: Okay.
1: You told me not to say anything.
0: Okay, well, don't get the answer right now.
1: That's what I'm doing.
0: But these are the words that, like, aunts and uncles and parents and grandma and grandpa, they need to know what these words are, right?
1: So that you can understand what the 12 to 17-year-olds are saying?
0: Yeah, exactly. Now, before we give the answer, let's talk about websites. I actually spoke to somebody the other day who's spending $1,500 a month to a web hosting company.
1: A month?
0: Yes, and they promised them SEO. I'm like, dude.
1: There's no SEO to get when no one's S-ing.
0: Exactly. That's a great line, by the way. I'm like, you don't need, why are you paying $1,500 a month? You could have your website with all the tools for like $15 a month.
1: That's a fraction of the cost.
0: Just a fraction of the cost. And how do I know this? Because let me tell you, I built a website, as you maybe heard me talk about, for my husband, Barry. And I think we're paying $10.99 a month for this. It's just ridiculous.
1: You must not be getting SNO. SEO.
0: No, we're getting.
1: You forgot that.
0: We're getting AIEO.
1: Okay.
0: Yes, that's it. And literally with Hostinger, you don't need a web guy. You don't need to be a developer. You just need to be able to type one sentence. 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And if you have an existing website, you can move it to Hostinger too, which is what my friend is doing. And I told him, I said, so that $1,500 a month, you know me, I'm always looking for a deal.
1: Right.
0: I said, you know, it's probably going to be $15.
1: So you want a back cut?
0: Yeah, I want to split the difference.
1: That's not how this works.
0: Why? He's my friend.
1: Yes, so you should just be hooking them up, not looking for a handout.
0: All right, hostinger.com/Kim. All right, let's start with number one, phantom tax. You know what it is?
1: I've heard it. It's in one of the games my kids play on one of the systems.
0: Yeah, you're close.
1: I don't know what it actually means, though, but I know I've heard it.
0: It's named after a streamer named Phantom, who constantly did this to his friends on camera. Does that help you figure it out?
1: No.
0: It's when your friend reaches over and takes a bite of your food.
1: Oh, okay.
0: A phantom tax.
1: Based on a streamer.
0: Correct.
1: Okay.
0: Okay. Unk status.
1: So unk is anyone older than an 18-year-old.
0: Correct.
1: And if you have unk status, that means you're acting like an old person.
0: That is correct.
1: Yeah, so that's the one I knew for sure.
0: And then, or if maybe you could have unk status if somebody tells you a joke and you don't understand anything that they said and you just laugh along with them.
1: Well, I got called unk because I wanted to buy shoes with no laces.
0: Oh.
1: Yeah. And I was like, these look nice. These look comfortable. And it was like, oh my God, you can't look more like an unk unless you get those shoes.
0: You know what? That is so funny to say that because Barry's been buying these Kizik's.
1: And they have no laces?
0: Well, they have laces, but you slip your feet in.
1: They're faux laces?
0: Yes. But he was putting them on at the house. And like this other guy, David, comes over and he's the like a former fire chief.
1: Right.
0: And he's like, wow, those are great. You don't have to.
1: See, that's old guys right there. You know, that's unk status.
0: And I'm like, and I even looked at them. I'm like, you're too lazy to bend over.
1: I didn't get them. Okay. I didn't buy them, by the way.
0: All right, finally.
1: They look so comfortable.
0: Lokenly.
1: I have no idea. This one I was totally out on.
0: It's low key plus genuinely. It means I mean this, but I'm being casual about it.
1: Okay, like, yeah, man, you're really nice. Like, you're really cool. I'm really glad we're friends.
0: Yeah.
1: It's no big deal.
0: This is great.
1: Ain't no thing.
0: Unk.
1: Yeah. No, look at these. They're laces.
0: I see them. That shirt's way too big for you.
1: I don't know what I'm talking about, the shirt.
0: You know what?
1: The shirt has been a problem.
0: Omar the tent man over there. And on that happy note, welcome. It's the Kim Komando Show. It's the nation's largest, biggest, best award-winning show about all things digital. And joining me, of course, is Andrew Buminski. Hello there, Andrew.
1: Okay.
0: And just a reminder, you can find us in your favorite radio app. We're streaming wherever you want to get your podcasts. And you can also check us out over at youtube.com/Kim Komando. And it was a big event this past week. Companion robots started arriving at people's homes.
1: From which company?
0: Ubitech.
1: Okay.
0: It doesn't fold laundry. It doesn't cook. It doesn't clean. All it does is just sit there. It's sold as a friend. Life-size, silicone skin, real hair, cameras in the eyes, mics in the chest. It talks. It remembers your conversations. It says that it can read 20 emotions. It knows when it's sad, but it just can't make you a sandwich to make you feel better about it all.
1: I'm not trying to be crude, so please understand. That is not my goal here.
0: Yes.
1: But how long until people are going to be sleeping with these?
0: They already are.
1: Oh, boy.
0: They already are. If you just want the torso.
1: Just the no head?
0: The torso, it's with no legs.
1: Okay, so it's from waist up.
0: No, $16,500.
1: To be a friend, to sit there and talk to you?
0: If you want the full, you know, head-to-toe one,
1: right?
0: $135,000.
1: This is, what a waste of money.
0: Isn't that crazy?
1: It's just being run by a chatbot. That's it. And you have that online for free. And it doesn't have pink hair.
0: Let's see, some other things you need to know about. I thought this was really interesting because things are changing. Xbox says on TCL smart TVs, you can play Xbox without the console.
1: Oh, really? It's all just built in?
0: You need a supported TV, a controller, and a cloud playtime that comes with Game Pass.
1: Okay.
0: That's sold separately. And this is right after Xbox capped cloud gaming hours. Coincidence there?
1: Okay. They capped cloud gaming hours?
0: Yes.
1: With the pass?
0: Yes, they did.
1: To how many?
0: I'm not sure.
1: Okay. Maybe we look that up.
0: But the fact is that now you don't need the Xbox console. I think that's really something. Meanwhile, Apple quietly raised the prices across every iPhone this past month. After when they announced the new ones, they said, oh, all the old phones are going to be $100 more.
1: $100?
0: Yes.
1: That's a huge jump.
0: Yeah, it is. And this is the first time in like 20 years when Apple announced new iPhones. And normally the prices of the old phones go down.
1: Like 2 weeks ago, you told everybody don't buy a phone because the sales are a-coming.
0: No sales. Sorry.
1: None.
0: Yeah. This is the first time they've ever done that.
1: Now, when the new phones come out officially, available in stores,
0: yes.
1: Will the price drop then for the older phones?
0: Oh, it's hard to say. I think if you really wanted to buy iPhone 15, 16, 17, I would probably buy it. I don't want to really say.
1: Because they're being unpredictable.
0: Yeah. Maybe you could buy it now. Maybe there'll be a Black Friday sale.
1: Okay.
0: Maybe you can just update to iOS 27 and get a brand new battery, and then that'll last another couple of years for you.
1: Seems like a new phone.
0: It does. So I hesitated putting this into the show because I thought, I don't know if a lot of people would be interested in it. Because next time you go to New York City, I want you to look for this. New York now has brand new Throne robo toilets.
1: Okay.
0: And they're touch free. They have this fancy pantsy wallpaper on it. They're like fancy outhouses.
1: How are they touch free?
0: You just walk up to it. It knows who you are because there's an app. So you have to get on the app and it says, you got to use the toilet.
1: Okay.
0: And then you take your phone over the little sensor and then you go in and you do your thing.
1: Right.
0: Okay. A sliding door opens and then you do whatever you need to do. And then it says, after you've been in there for a while, you're going to hear this.
2: Attention, your use time has expired. The door's opening now.
1: It's just going to open?
0: Yep, 10 minutes. That's all you get. Then the sliding door opens whether you're ready or not.
1: About 10 minutes. That's all. That's a good amount of time. You can do your business, check your email, return some texts, play a couple of rounds of Candy Crush in 10 minutes. That's a good number.
0: So what happens if you refuse to leave? You say, no, I'm not going to do it. The company gets an alert and they send out a human. And then if you still don't want to leave, is that they call the cops. all over a bathroom.
1: They're going to trespass you in a toilet?
0: Yes. That's it.
1: Is this beer, I'm obviously, because of homeless people or someone that wants to live there.
0: Yes.
1: They're not going to be able to. Is there a fee?
0: No.
1: This is all free?
0: Yes. It's a public restroom. It's a public restroom.
1: I'm impressed.
0: You know, speaking of free, in China, smart public toilets went viral because you have to watch like four ads in order to get toilet paper.
1: Come on, progressive. Just fit it in the commercial. I'm sick of seeing flow. I gotta go.
0: Could you imagine? Oh, man. Hey, still to come, where you're going to have a Gmail secret email trick that you're going to love. Brand new or not true is back. If you don't know what that is, we'll explain. And if you do know what it is, you're going to be super excited about it. And also,

0: before they knocked on the door, before your car was on the tow truck?
1: So this crash occurred around 9:51 p.m. on October 4th. I went home. I was going to the store. I was going home. I was not at the crash scene, wasn't at the site. When I got home, apparently I was already asleep. The cops already came to my parents' house in Ocala, and they told my parents I was involved in a fatal crash, and they actually thought that I was dead. Everyone now starts rushing to my residence in Palm Coast at the time, which is a 2-hour drive from Ocala, and they then find me sleeping in my condo, and then my car parked in front of my condo with no damage on it. And that was around 4:45 in the morning on October 5th.
2: Have we figured out which car was caught on camera?
1: Yes, they've now identified the actual car. And if the troopers would have just listened to the 911 calls, they would have also heard the suspect's partial plate 458 in the 911 calls, but they didn't.
2: And that's not even close to your plates?
1: Not at all.
0: So then they take you to jail. They book you, right?
1: Yes. I was booked into jail on April 7th.
0: And then you spent 13 days there? How horrifying that must have been.
1: It was terrible. I was petrified. Just imagine being innocent, held in a jail with people saw my mugshot on the TV in the jail, and they, in their minds, thought I was in there for murder of three. So I got treated very differently than other inmates in there. And then I was also placed in maximum security. So it was a scary experience.
0: Gosh. How did the other inmates treat you?
1: Very terribly. Everything I did, I had to protect myself. I just stayed to myself, and I don't know how I didn't get hurt by anyone else in there, but I was very lucky.
2: So did they come to you and say, oh, we were mistaken, you weren't involved in the crash, we found the real vehicle, we know that there's no damage on your car? How did it lead to you getting out?
1: On April 22nd, I had my pre-trial detention hearing for bond, and they said no bond. So my attorney, Patrick McGeehan, I had to go back to jail on April 22nd. On the 28th, he came in, my criminal attorney, to have a meeting with me, and then he said he showed the state the photos of my car with no damage on it, and then that made them go look at the vehicle again in person with a new team, and they found that the vehicle was in perfect condition.
2: So they find out there's no damage on the car. You're still sitting in jail. Once that was presented to the judge, you were then released, but still facing these charges? Were the charges dropped?
1: So then on April 29th, I got my bond. I was able to get released, but I was on pre-trial release. So I had almost like a probation officer type of thing for almost a month, and then the charges were dropped.
2: Did they call you and say, we're sorry, we messed up?
1: They did not say that publicly. I did have a private meeting in Tallahassee with the state a few months ago, and they did apologize to me in the room, but nothing public.
0: And the cops didn't go look at your vehicle. That's outrageous.
1: No, it was sitting in an impound lot for 7 months outside.
2: Are you going after Flock? Are you going after the city?
1: I'm not really going to disclose any information.
2: Sure.
1: I'm not going after Flock, though. It was just these people that did this to me intentionally.
0: Now, how do you think going through this entire situation, I mean, you have to be traumatized.
1: Oh, yeah. I'm in therapy. I have daily panic attacks. Every time I go to sleep, it's a dream of the prison intake. Sometimes I just zone out and I start to like shake and cry. PTSD, it's real. What they did to me, I'm suffering.
0: It is unbelievable. Lindsay, I'm proud of you for coming and speaking, because every time you talk about it, I'm sure you have to relive it, right?
1: Yeah, I just kept telling them that night that they had the wrong person. I gave them all of my whereabouts, and that was it. They just didn't even give us any information. We sued them in February of 2026, civil forfeiture back on my vehicle, and then that's when

0: They arrested me a month and a half later.
1: Josh, thanks for coming on. Thanks for telling your story. We appreciate you. And I'm sorry that you've had to go through this, but you know what?
0: Thank you. Thank you so much for your time.
1: I don't know. I don't know what I would do.
2: Freak out?
1: Yeah.
2: That's literally one of the most helpless positions a person can be in.
1: Call an attorney.
3: Yeah, she did. Good.
1: All right, let's switch gears just a little bit. Most people who lose everything had a backup. And that's the part that gets me. They just never checked it. The drive quietly stopped sinking in March and nobody noticed it until October. So do this tonight. 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
5: Or Not True. You're a liar.
7: That's right. We're bringing it back, Andrew. What do you think?
8: It's funny. You texted me earlier in the week, and you said you wanted to try Brand New or Not True again, or have some games, do some fun games that are part of the show. And I flashed back to Francis Babinski, my son, 1 year old. I'm in the 44th floor of a Chicago hotel because his mom went to a conference, and I was writing Brand New or Not True questions because we were going to try it on the show. And he's 13 now.
7: Well, we're bringing it back. And here's how it works is that there's always all these new tech products. And I get all the press releases, and I'm sure you've seen them all pitched online. And everybody's like, oh, this is going to be the greatest, this is the best. And then you look at it, you're like, oh, come on, cut me a break. And then you have the products that people do announce, but they never even make. So I thought it would be kind of fun for us to have a game where we have 3 different products.
8: Okay.
7: One is real. 2 are fake.
8: And I have to find the real one?
7: You got to find the real one. That's the way that Brand New or Not True works. So there are 3. 1 is real. 2 are fake. Okay. And for those of you playing along at home, I want to know which one that you selected as well.
8: Now, another thing I recall is that I would write these and present them to you and Mike at the time.
7: Yes.
8: And then you took over writing them, but you gave them to your husband. And they were so flowery and so over the top that I want to see if your husband wrote these as well.
7: No, that's because I got busy. No, okay. I actually wrote these.
8: Okay, good. All right.
7: Okay, you ready? Okay, number 1, the Mail Muncher 3000.
8: You?
7: It's a smart mailbox that finally does something about junk mail. You see, every piece of mail that drops into it, there's this little tiny scale. And then a camera snaps on the envelope and it weighs it. And then onboard AI reads the return address and decides in just a few seconds whether or not it's a real letter or it's just some junk email or junk mail. And then it eats it.
8: Shreds it. Perfect.
7: Okay. $249 for the extended model that also handles small packages. And it also has whitelist mode, meaning never shred anything from grandma.
8: Okay.
7: Product number 2, subtitle lenses. Subtitle lenses. These are soft contact lenses that put subtitles into real life. So someone starts talking to you in Spanish and English words appear to float right under their chin.
8: That's really cool.
7: Loud restaurant, you can't hear a thing. The words show up anyway. It's like closed captioning, but just for your eyeballs. The lens have a hair-thin transparent circuit printed on the outside edge where your iris already blocks the light. 41 languages, $299 for a starter pair. It also comes in polite mode, which skips all the swear words.
8: Oh!
7: So you won't see them in the lens.
8: Big sellers in Utah.
7: Finally, number 3, a lollipop that plays music inside your head. You put the lollipop in your mouth, the candy sits against your teeth, and the music travels up through the bones of your skull, straight into your inner ear. Nobody hears a thing, no earbuds, no earphones, no headphones, nothing in your ears. You just bite down on the stick, and the song plays through your teeth into your jawbone. You can't use the stick afterwards. Comes in cherry mint and also pina colada.
8: Pina colada.
7: Oh, now that song's... I hate that song. It's really stuck in my brain.
8: But you can hear that song while you're eating that flavored popsicle.
7: Okay, so the Mail Muncher.
8: Yeah. Here's the thing with the Mail Muncher. I love it. I hate getting the mail. Yesterday, we sent the girls to get the mail. They needed 3 people to go out to the car. We never check it. It had been 4 weeks. There was 900 things. The entire kitchen table was covered in mail.
7: Easter cards.
8: So this is brilliant. Easter cards. That's how long it's been since we checked it. Number two, I think it's really smart. I think it's innovative. It would be awesome. How do you get power to a contact lens on your eye? What am I to take my contact out and put it on a charger?
9: Yep.
8: Number three, pointless. Doesn't make any sense. There's no reason to have it. I don't think that's the real product. I'm going to say it's number one.
9: The Mail Muncher.
8: Yes.
9: Final.
8: Awful day.
9: Xander says you're wrong.
8: What, you got a hair? It took you 2 seconds to buzz me. I was going to say awful name, but great product.
9: Nope. The lollipop is right. It's called the Lollipop Star. You can take a look at it right there. If you're watching us on YouTube, you put it in your mouth and you get to hear a song. And while you are sucking on your lollipop.
8: That actually, I forgot that one part of this game is that the more pointless and useless it is, the more real it's going to be. Those other two, very, very, very helpful products.
9: That's true. The lollipop, I think it's just another one-hit wonder that dissolves about 10 minutes afterwards.
8: How many licks does it take to get to the end of this song? One, two.
9: Isn't that the dumbest thing?
8: And they're probably going to make hundreds of thousands of dollars selling it.
9: I know. All right, let's see. John in Los Angeles, glad to have you with us. Hi there, John.
10: Hey, how are you?
9: We're doing great. What's on your mind?
10: Oh, I've been debating and debating all week since Apple had its presentation earlier in the week about the iPhone Duo versus the 18 Pro. And, you know, I've never had a problem getting a new phone, and I'm just really tormented this time.
9: So do you want to spend $2,000 or not?
10: Well, I'd love to not spend $2,000, but if that's what it's going to take to get my first foldable phone.
9: I'm sorry, wait, your first portable phone?
8: Foldable phone.
9: Okay.
10: Foldable, yeah, because I basically waited last year for this foldable phone that was coming out. And the only thing I'm disappointed in is I take a lot of photographs and it has no telephoto lens. And I can probably get used to the Touch ID again, but... So that's what I was just weighing on. Have you researched the two at all, or have you been following it?
9: I will get one as soon as it comes out.
8: Right.
9: Pre-orders start October 16th. I was really disappointed the other day because it was September 16th, and I got up at 5 a.m. to place the order, and I was like,
8: "You're a month early."
9: I was like, "I'm up at 5 a.m." That's when you know when you're a geek of the week, right?
8: Exactly. Setting your alarm to buy a phone.
9: I know. I feel like such an idiot afterwards.
8: 2013?
10: You just can't wait to spend that $2,000. Right?
9: I just can't wait.
8: Now, the 2,000, correct me if I'm wrong, that's for the smallest memory.
9: Yeah.
8: If you want more memory, you can go up to $2,500, right?
9: Yeah, exactly. Just take my money.
10: Right. Yeah.
9: But it has no telephoto lens, like you mentioned. And so if you're a photographer and you like all that stuff, I don't think you're really going to dig it.
8: My fiance, she has a coworker. Her husband has a foldable phone. And I asked him, we were at like some event, and I asked him, how many times do you actually unfold it? And he's like, every time I use it.
9: I think he will. Use it every time, yes. You know, the Galaxy Z Fold 8 is $1,899, so it's $100 less.
8: Think of all the money you'd be saving.
9: It has a better camera, but we always have that hinge problem.
10: I went to see it at Best Buy yesterday. They marked it down to $1,649 now.
8: You're trying to sell them before the iPhones come out.
10: When I first saw it, I was impressed. And now after seeing the iPhone and the software, the demonstration, I'm not into the Z Fold 8 anymore.
9: Well, you know what? If you're an iPhone person, just wait until October 26th when this thing comes out, or 16th rather, you can take the pre-orders and then a couple weeks later that you're going to ship. I'm actually excited to get it.
8: What do you think was wrong with his dog in the background?
9: I don't know. It was not happy.
8: Non-stop, just barking.
9: That's why I had to put him on. I had to get rid of him.
8: He probably wants the iPhone. He's trying to tell him, listen, John, wait for the iPhone to come out.
9: Don't be so cheap, John.
8: It's $300.
9: I want some treats, too.
8: Yeah.
9: Let's go for a walk. What's going on here? All right. Who, if somebody says, who does Francis favor, who do you say?
8: Between me and his mom?
9: Yeah.
8: Oh, it's not even close. This is his mom.
9: Oh, is it?
8: Oh, it's not even close. I'm chopped liver.
9: What about your daughter?
8: Eloise, I would say me.
9: Really?
8: Yeah, she'd probably favor me.
9: Too bad for her.
8: But it's not the blow away it is with Francis and his mom.
9: Well, see, we have this going on with my niece. She's got two beautiful children.
8: Mm-hmm.
9: And I think that both kids look like her. And okay. Then his family's like, no, they look like us. And so so I told her to use this in ChatGPT. And you can do this with Claude or Gemini Cross, that you upload a family photo and you say, compare these faces, whose eyes, nose, jaw, and smile did I get them from? Or which side do my kids favor? And be specific about the features. And so what it came back with, and I don't know whether it was just being diplomatic, but that her son favored her husband and her daughter favored her.
8: I wonder what would come back and say, like, we took pictures of you and I, and then just some photo off the internet and said, this is our kid. Who does it resemble? Especially if it was like some kid from Africa.
9: It'd be like, oh, you have your mother's eyes.
8: Right. But the skin tone doesn't match either of you.
9: Your father's chin.
8: And the mailman's nose.
9: The dog's attitude about mornings. Oh, man. Hey, before we head out of this hour, I'm going to share with you how you can turn a selfie into an 80s yearbook picture. Mullet not included, and we have more of your great phone calls. 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
2: 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Let's see, Joe in Charleston, South Carolina. Hey there, Joe.
3: Kim, I hope that you and everybody there are doing well. I'm a longtime listener. Matter of fact, I've been in the media for 5 decades. A while back, I was in Augusta, Georgia, where I met Harley Drew, and I know he was the very first person to put you guys on the air.
2: Yeah, we had to bribe him, but he did it. No, I'm teasing you. No, Harley was a friend of my husband's, and he's a wonderful man. He really was.
3: Yes.
2: He was a good,
3: yes.
2: He was very, you know, what I loved about Harley is he was a man of his word. You know, when he said he would do something, he would. And there were times when, like, maybe somebody at the station would be like, no, we don't even want to sell that time where Kim's is. I'd be like, nope. I told Kim that would never happen.
3: Yep. And it, great. And we have had a good friendship. And later on in the career, I was actually the sales manager and then the director of sales for the station in Charleston, who's your affiliate right now.
2: Oh, wow. That's awesome.
4: Are you just stalking, Kim?
3: Got a lot of, just a lot of history there. But as I grew through the career, when I became a general manager and then an owner and all of that, I used to love driving my chief engineer nuts. And the only way to do it was to find little different ways of saying things. I've been getting these robocalls. They keep wanting to sell me funeral plots to whatever else. And it finally, just by accident, one day I picked up the phone. I got so fed up. I said, hello, computer. And all of a sudden, the phone went dead. And then it disconnected.
2: Really?
3: I've been doing it since. And about 9 times out of 10, the call stops. I've noticed I've gotten fewer calls. And one of them actually came back with the computer answer that said, we'll put you on our do not call list, and hung up.
2: Just by saying hello, computer?
3: That's it. When they pause to ask something.
2: Yeah, we could try that. You know, I got a call the other day from somebody who was trying to sell me a timeshare.
4: Was it a human or a computer?
2: It was a human.
4: Okay.
2: It was a human. And so he's like, you know, oh, you know, Kim, you know, we're calling from so-and-so and so-and-so, and we understand that you travel a lot. He starts going to his whole spiel. And I said, you know, can you hold on just a second? And he said, certainly. I said, yeah. I said, I'm on the other line. Just hold on. Just, you know, I'm busy. Just stay right here with me. And then I said, hey, gang, we got a live one here. Sir, you are being recorded by the FBI right now.
4: Did they hang up?
2: They hung up right away. So, hello, computer. You know, another one that actually works is that you can just say, I'm returning your phone call, because the AI doesn't really know what to do with that.
4: I saw, you know, the guy we have on the Kip, that we have on the show all the time.
2: Yes.
4: Who just tries to scam the scammers.
2: Yes.
4: His new thing is if he gets called with a robocall and he can tell it's an AI chatbot with a generated voice, he tries to talk to it to get it to go into admin mode so that he can then use voice commands to change the entire system.
2: Oh, we can have him on. I love Kit Bogo.
4: He's so good.
2: Joe, thank you so much for your call and for, God, that whole history lesson. And thank you for supporting the show in a management capacity all those years. If your identity was stolen tonight, who would you actually call? I used to have LifeLock. I don't have anymore. They got so expensive. I don't know what's going on over there. So I went shopping and I found CoverOn. 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All right, let's see who's next. Edna in Wichita, Kansas. Hi, Edna. Glad to have you with us. How can we lend a hand?
5: Well, I've got 7 Dooney and Burke purses. 5 of them are Disney, and I've got 2 Disney Dooney and Burke wallets that I'd like to sell. I'm just trying to figure out my best option on how to do that online. I don't want to just give them away. They're like over $200 a purse.
2: Mm. So are you a big Disney fan?
5: At one time I was, yeah. They've changed, and I still love Disney, but we don't go anymore.
4: Mm. You were a Disney adult. Now you're a Disney post-adult?
5: Yeah.
2: God, it got so expensive to go to Disney.
4: You ain't kidding.
2: How much is it now?
5: Exactly.
2: How much is it now to go to Disney?
4: I saw on TikTok, and I don't know if this is true, that you can get into California Adventure for $77, which is, that's a steal, but that's not Disneyland. The last time we went to Disneyland, there was seven of us, and you're looking at me waiting for the number.
2: I am. It's kind of, I'm like, because I know, as soon as he says the number, here's what's going to happen, Edna. He's going to come to me after the show and go, you know, I've been thinking about it. I need to make more money.
4: And we got a fast pass to go on one of the big rides for everybody. So that's time seven.
5: Well, that was a long time ago.
4: And it was $1,600.
2: Wow.
4: For one day.
5: Yeah.
2: Plus all the goodies that go along with it.
4: No, we didn't let them eat.
5: To get into Magic Kingdom now, it's over probably $225.
4: Per person.
5: One day.
4: No, again, I love Disneyland. I've been to Disneyland over 40 times in my life. It's a phenomenal vacation. It's just really expensive.
2: It is really expensive. All right, so you've got some pricey bags. The retired patterns will always sell more than the other ones, and maybe even more than when you paid. So what you don't want to do is put this on Facebook Marketplace. You want to go where maybe some high-end things are. There's a website called The RealReal. I don't know if you've actually checked that out, but I bought some stuff there. You can buy some used designer goods there. They have editor's choices. They have new with tags, which is always pretty crazy. I bought a leather jacket in Tokyo. And then I overpaid for it because when I came back to the United States, I just was looking on The RealReal. It was half the price.
4: Oof.
2: And it was brand new.
4: If you want to get true value for it, go to eBay, search
2: exactly
4: what the product is, and then scroll down to sold listings, and it'll show you what other versions of that sold for. So make sure you're not selling it for too little.
2: And then there's also Poshmark.
4: Yeah, Poshmark is good. There's Vinted, that's new. And right now, because it's a new seller's website, there's no fees. You get 100% of the money. The fees are all being paid by the buyer.
2: Well, aren't you just a fountain of knowledge?
4: See, I'm just helping her out.
2: You don't even know what you're talking about. That shirt is way too big on you.
4: Stop bringing up the shirt. It's a really sour point with me right now.
2: You can get three people in that.
4: It was a gift.
2: Okay, all right. We'll let you wear it because it's a gift. It's ugly.
4: It's so bad.
2: It's so bad. Hey, still to come, how you can have a flashback to the 80s using AI. Your granddaughter tells a joke at the dinner table. 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
2: I always love when these things go viral. If you're on Instagram, everybody looks like they're now from the 80s.
4: Ooh.
2: Have you done this yet?
4: Zubaz pants and hot pink fluorescent clothing.
2: Big hair and shoulder pads. Neon.
4: Is that you,
2: everything.
4: Kim Commando?
2: That's me in the 80s. That's right. Describe me for everybody.
4: First of all, shoulder pads. I mean, those shoulder pads are bigger than any linebacker in the NFL. Exactly. You're sitting next to a boon box. What are you holding your hand out for?
2: Because I'm saying hello.
4: Oh, you're saying hello. And your big, huge hair with a pink bow in it and a bright pink jacket. Oh, and you have bangles?
2: I got the bangles going on. And now we also did you too.
4: Yeah? Oh, boy.
2: Okay, so now, Andrew, you're sporting. I don't know what
4: that
2: kind of is hair
4: like
2: that is.
4: A tight curly afro. I mean, I don't have hair, but that look is great. And I'm wearing acid wash jacket. It's like the Sears background, picture background.
2: Yeah, or Olin Mills. They would do something like that. So you upload a picture of yourself into ChatGPT or Gemini, and you say, transform this into an 80s style portrait. Era appropriate clothing, hairstyle, accessories, background, and film grain. Keep my face recognizable. That's the important part. The mullet is optional. Everything else is mandatory. In case you want to check it out, make sure that you go to YouTube.com/Kim Commando. 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
15: ABC News, I'm Dave Packer. Health officials warning of a possible measles exposure at Children's Hospital of Philadelphia.
16: It all comes as Pennsylvania battles a growing measles outbreak, now reporting at least 767 cases and 4 deaths.
17: For us, it's just been every day waking up, like checking for a fever, constantly feeling her head, her body, for, you know, she warmed.
16: For Lauren Shoup, that fear was real when her 2-month-old daughter was exposed to measles during a routine visit at the Children's Hospital of Pittsburgh, spending 21 days in quarantine.
15: ABC's Morgan Norwood, also in Philly.
18: Gaza is under attack!
15: Protesters marching outside Lincoln Financial Field, where Ed Sheeran will perform tonight, his first show since Macklemore was dropped from the tour over his pro-Palestinian remarks on stage. Denmark confirms it's reached an agreement with the U.S. over Greenland. President Trump saying the deal ensures no U.S. adversary can have a base there without approval from Washington. This is ABC News. President Trump is defending his attempt to ban several news outlets from the White House, saying he'll take it as far as he can legally.
19: For nearly 5 decades, courts have held that the First Amendment protects White House correspondents' freedom of speech and that their access to the complex can't be stripped based on the content of their reporting. Last year, a federal judge ruled against Trump's efforts to ban the Associated Press from the small contingent of pool reporters who cover him in the Oval Office or on Air Force One. A divided appeals court panel later put much of that ruling on hold.
15: ABC's Stephen Portnoy. The Pentagon releasing more UFO files, all unresolved and unexplained, according to the government. One reported last year shows several spherical objects appearing to move in unison and making several rapid turns, their speed estimated 480 miles per hour. Another dating back to 1952 captured lights moving in the Utah sky, and one photo from 2023 showing a light moving rapidly across the horizon. Dave Packer, ABC News.
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5: I am at this point proud to say that I am using my voucher and a proud renter of an apartment where my daughter and I are very happily living.
6: 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Kevin Bixby has the current weather forecast, road conditions, and sports. 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

0: So as you know, my husband is the really handy guy in the family.
1: Is he now? Did you get remarried?
0: I just wanted to hang a picture.
1: Yeah.
0: That's all. And, you know, me, I would just put a nail into the wall and hang it.
1: Well, that's the thing, is that we're remodeling our upstairs. And after I laid 1,250 square foot of flooring and put in 410 linear feet of baseboards, Lisa's like, hey, that closet needs three shelves. Go build them. So I got 2x3s, and one of the kids lost my stud finder. I could not find it. They wanted to hang a picture in their room. They didn't know where it is. So I got now 912 little holes.
0: Oh, so you're the hole.
1: Because I was do the knock trick.
0: Yes.
1: And I was like, oh, that's definitely it. Pound it in. Now it was right through.
0: What you needed was the compass.
1: Okay.
0: A lot of people don't realize this, is that on your phone, you have the compass app. And studs are held in with metal screws or nails about every 16 inches.
1: Right.
0: Okay. So what you do is you open the compass app, you hold the phone flat against the wall, slide it slowly sideways, and you watch the degree number. And when it jumps or twitches for no reason, that's when you stop. There's going to be a stud behind that spot.
1: Because it is reacting to the nail in the stud.
0: Exactly. Then you mark that with a pencil, and you slide up and down to confirm. See? Look at that. Isn't that just amazing?
1: It is amazing.
0: Now, if you want it even easier, there are free stud detector apps.
1: That do the exact same thing.
0: Yeah, they do the same thing.
1: But then steal your information at the same time.
0: Exactly. So you're the knock on the wall and hope type of guy.
1: There. Yeah, yeah. Knock, knock, knock. And when it sounds not hollow, I put a nail in there to see if it is.
0: Now, I have another MacGyver tip.
1: All right.
0: About, you know how you drop nails in the carpet?
1: Right.
0: And you can't find them?
1: Okay. I let the kids find them with bare feet, but go ahead.
0: Oh, great job, Dad.
1: Oh, there's my nail.
0: There it is. I'm going to tell you an easier and better way right after this. Hey, listen, I've tried a lot of antivirus software over the years. 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

0: 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See, these are the little tips that people don't tell you elsewhere.
1: Okay.
0: I mean, where else are you going to find out about a stud app?
1: I'm ready to find out about the nails in the carpet.
0: Okay, well, the nails in the carpet, that's one thing. But, you know, there's also where there's a measure app on your phone. So if you wanted to measure the size of something, like the horizontal and vertical.
1: Am I using the camera?
0: Yes, you are. You open up the measure app, and you just pick a dot, pick a spot, and then you move your phone, and then you hit the dot again, and then it actually measures it.
1: That's really cool.
0: It's actually really cool. All right, so are you ready for the tiny screw in the carpet?
1: Yes.
0: Okay. You turn on your phone's flashlight, and you lay it flat on the floor. The light rakes sideways, so everything will cast a shadow.
1: That's too smart.
0: Unless, of course, it's really deep in the carpet.
1: Yeah.
0: Then it doesn't work.
1: Then go get a magnet.
0: It doesn't work. So are you all done with your renovations?
1: No. This is project one.
0: Flooring's done. Leave your face.
1: Baseboard's done. Bathroom is next. We're going to start a demo of the bathroom.
0: Now, have you ever done this before?
1: Never in my life.
0: Are you pretty good at it?
1: Here's the thing. You're not good until you're done. Like, the first day, I laid about 4 tiles in 7.5 hours. By the last day, I could do a whole room in one day. Best compliment was her father-in-law came over. My father-in-law came over. He went upstairs to look at the floors. He goes, man, this must have been a lot of work. Doesn't look horrible. I was very happy with that. If it doesn't look horrible, it's a win.
0: You're like, yes.
1: Yes.
0: Yes. You know, I asked my phone to find a stud.
1: And?
0: It pointed at Barry.
1: No.
0: But then it recalibrated.
1: Oh, no.
0: Because after all, I am the digital goddess.
1: Yes, ma'am.
0: And you've tapped into the Kim Komando Show. It's the nation's best, biggest, award-winning show about all things digital. And we're streaming in your favorite radio app. Just search for Komando. And of course, as a podcast, wherever you get your podcast. And you can also watch the show over at youtube.com/Kim Komando. You know, there's been a lot of tech layoffs this year. About 150,000 big companies. Amazon, Oracle, Meta, Microsoft. But it is turning the tides. We mentioned this just briefly. Is that Ford actually fired a lot of veteran engineers. Get it? The old guys.
1: Yeah.
0: And gals. And they let AI just run quality control. Well, recalls went up. Warranty costs went up. Everything all went up. So Ford said, we're sorry.
1: Don't they give them their jobs back?
0: 350 of them.
1: Good.
0: Got their jobs back. And they're calling them graybeards.
1: Okay.
0: And Ford says it's saving hundreds of millions. Now, meanwhile, IBM handed all of HR to a bot. It answered 94% of requests. The other 6% was like the hard stuff, ethics, judgment. Now IBM's saying, well, maybe we ought not to be doing this.
1: No.
0: And they're tripling the entry-level HR position.
1: I read a story about Uber where Uber was basing their production of their employees on how many AI tokens they were using. And that the more artificial intelligence they thought it was going to be lead to better, and then nothing. They got no more greater results or worse results out of it.
0: I think I read this past week that they laid off like 3,000 people.
1: Wow.
0: Robert Half says nearly 1 in 3 hiring managers cut a job for AI and then brought it back.
1: That's good.
0: But would you want your job back?
1: I mean, those graybeards at Ford, I'm sure they got to go rub it in their face. You can't replace me with some kind of computer.
0: I would only come back if you would double my salary.
1: And I'm sure some of them got a lot more money to come back.
0: That's true. A bonus or two,
1: yeah,
0: or three.
1: Absolutely.
0: Yeah.
1: 7 weeks vacation instead of just 4.
0: You know, it's speaking of vacation.
1: Let's take one. Great conversation.
0: I would love to take one. I was speaking to one of our advertising clients, and they're headquartered in Lithuania. And she said to me, oh, you know, Kim, just to let you know, I'm going to be gone for the next 6 weeks. I'm like, really? And it's called a recharge month.
1: Okay.
0: And that is pretty standard in Lithuania, where you would take a month off to recharge.
1: I'm not having a problem with that.
0: I asked her, I said, can I come work for you?
1: How about this one? Because we argue about this all the time on my morning show here in Phoenix. A 4-day work week. You're a business owner. If I told you that weekends are now Friday, Saturday, and Sunday, and you can't have your workers make work more than 8 hours a day, it's still, instead of a 40-hour work week, it's now a 32-hour work week, would you be able to survive?
0: Not for what we do.
1: No.
0: Because we're on the air with two products
1: right
0: every single day. We have a weekend show. We have newsletters that are already too difficult to do because on Fridays here, it's really bad because on Fridays we have to do the newsletter for Saturday, Sunday, Monday.
1: Okay.
0: It's just there's just too much production that happens to squeeze it into 4 days.
1: So on Thursday, you would have to do it for Friday, Saturday, Sunday, Monday.
0: It wouldn't be possible.
1: Okay.
0: I mean, we have done it, of course, when we needed to. But what happens at that point, and even on a 3-day weekend, when I say 3 days where we're doing newsletters Saturday, Sunday, Monday, is that on Saturday, I'm actually finishing writing Sundays.
1: Okay.
0: And on Sunday, I'm finishing writing Mondays. I mean, it's just, it never stops.
1: Well, you just said it was great that they got that month recharge. Look at your office here. What if you, every single year, every employee got to take a month off? Wow, the silence. Did you hear that, guys? She needs you that much.
0: You're such a jerk face. I really do like Starlink. It's going to start offering gigabit speeds. Fiber from space.
1: Okay.
0: There are 11,000 working satellites up there, 12 million subscribers. These are some of the numbers. So how do they hit a gigabyte? Bigger satellites. And so right now, today's Starlink satellites, they weigh about as much as a golf cart.
1: Okay? Wow, that's huge.
0: Yeah. But the new ones are a pickup truck.
1: Which is like four golf carts?
0: Solar wings longer than a football field. Why?
1: I thought satellites were getting smaller, the size of a coffee cup. What happened to this?
0: I don't know what you're getting from that satellite coffee cup, but it's not fiber.
1: But that's the thing. They're telling us that they're selling this technology. The satellites are getting smaller. That doesn't sound smaller at all.
0: It's called Starship. It's going to start flying again Tuesday the 22nd. That's why I want to bring it up. So if your idea of a hot date is a live stream,
1: yeah,
0: that would be it. You know, sometimes I just don't like satellites. They just waste a lot of space. Hey, speaking of what's in space, do you remember the Roadster? Elon showed it in 2017. It went up in the sky. That guy's still sitting there, probably driving around in space.
1: Where is he?
0: You can actually look it up. There's some place online where you can say, where is the Tesla Roadster? And
1: is it in orbit or is it just going out?
0: It's in orbit.
1: Okay.
0: It's in orbit. So you could actually buy a Roadster when he released it. And then people put down $50,000 as a deposit. Well, guess what? It's going to be revealed October 1st.
1: The Tesla Roadster is actually going to come out?
0: Yes. Looks kind of like a Cybertruck a little bit. SpaceX cold gas thrusters are on the back. You know what that means?
1: Nope.
0: 0 to 60 in under 2 seconds.
1: Wow. And it's all electric?
0: Under 1 second. Elon promised that it would fly, and it's been scaled down to just a brief hover.
1: It hovers?
0: Yeah.
1: No, this car hovers.
0: They say the car isn't yet street legal because nobody's inside because the thrusters are just too loud.
1: Okay. All right. So this isn't something we're going to be able to buy.
0: He says it's revealed. He's going to reveal it October 1st.
1: All right. Let's find out. I want to see this hover car.
0: Speaking of GM, they have the 2027 Silverado and Sierra. They're bringing back the big V8s.
1: Okay,
0: because people
1: good.
0: Are getting tired of the EVs. The fine print, this is what I thought was interesting. No oil dipstick.
1: How do you check your oil?
0: You check your oil on the touchscreen. GM says you don't really need it anymore. And fans are saying it's a 50-cent part on 600,000 trucks. We'll do the math. I always like to check the oil in a car. It makes me feel like I'm a mechanic.
1: Wait a minute. You've checked oil on a car?
0: I do.
1: You know what it, when you pull it out, and you've got to clean it first.
0: Got to clean it.
1: And then you put it in.
0: Stick it back in.
1: And then you pull it out, and then you still don't trust it, so you clean it one more time.
0: Exactly.
1: And then you put it in and take it out.
0: Are you still playing Wordle?
1: No, I haven't played it forever.
0: I haven't played it either, but apparently a lot of people do. Math nerds at Binghamton University say they've cracked the Wordle code. And they can solve Wordle 99% of the time. So what they say is that you should guess one word. And instead of like trying to get all vowels or anything like that, you pick a word that has enough different letters, like slate, crane, or trace, five different letters.

0: cops are right behind him and they're losing. One of them runs up to your window and says, hey, can you give me a ride? Please, please go. We got to go, go, go, go, go. So what do you do? Anthony Bain says, okay, I can help. 8 years Army, deployed to Iraq. He drove two officers around the heights for about 5 minutes while his dash cam recorded the whole thing.
1: No way.
0: Yes, Sergeant Anthony Baines joins us right now. So walk us through when the second that officer opened your door. What was going through your head?
2: I mean, it was just an absolutely crazy experience. You know, I was just shocked, to be honest. I didn't know what was going on when I originally saw what happened. I just saw a guy running, no shirt, no shoes. Once again, this is a Saturday morning at 12:30 in the morning. So I'm just confused until I saw a HPD officer chasing him and then another HPD officer chasing him. And that's when I was able to connect the dots that, oh, my God, this is a police chase that I'm watching in real time. So it was just a crazy experience to see that.
0: And so you're just driving your Uber trying to make some extra money, right?
2: Yes. Me and my wife are right now in the process of purchasing our first house. And we decided that it would be a good idea if I start doing Uber for us to get some additional income. I obviously never knew it would make national news.
1: So now when you first started in contact with them, did you think at all that you were the one in trouble?
2: Just out of just a instinct, I was like, what, did I do something wrong? So, I mean, I was kind of like, oh, my God, what did I do? Like, am I not supposed to be watching a police chase or, like, what is happening here? But, for a brief second, I thought it was something wrong until the officer instructed me that, hey, look, we have to go pursue this suspect. And then I realized, oh, okay, they're asking for my assistance. And then I kind of just shifted my mindset to doing whatever they needed for me to help.
1: There was their police car.
2: Yeah, I end up finding out after the incident that the police were, the suspect threatened to kill a woman and her kids. Oh. The cops actually detained the suspect, but somehow he got free and took off running. When he took off running, that's when I end up seeing him, and the cops needed assistance with transportation because when they had them, they were already out of their vehicles.
1: Oh, all right.
0: I see. Is the suspect, he's still out on loose, right?
2: Yeah, that's the crazy part. with all the help I provided, it wasn't enough to actually get the suspect captured. He's still at large right now.
0: Okay, so after you get done with the police chase, there's some excitement for you on a Saturday morning. Did you just go back and keep driving for Uber?
1: Did you charge them? Did you like run a tab the whole time?
0: Should have.
2: Look, I mean, I wish because we did a few blocks. We drove for about 4 to 5 minutes, but no tip, no 5 stars from the police officers, unfortunately. I actually still haven't heard from them yet.
1: It doesn't have to be a monetary tip. Just let me turn the lights on and off and hit the siren a couple of times.
2: Yeah, exactly. Just, you know, kind of let me get a little bit of the adrenaline rush that y'all have.
0: Did you continue driving?
2: Yeah. So when the whole situation happened, I was actually one block away from the rider. When I got done assisting the cops, I continued to get to my original ride, and the gentleman was just waiting the whole time. I mean, the guy was so patient. He had the patience of a saint. You know, he actually waited the entire time. When you're doing Uber, you can actually see where your Uber vehicle is. So he saw me one block away, and then he just saw me swirling around the entire neighborhood. he's like, what are you doing, man? I'm just one block. You know, so he's like, what's going on? And I kind of just, you know, asked for his, you know, just grace and let them know that I apologize about the inconvenience. I actually was a part of a police chase.
1: That's hilarious. Yeah, right, buddy. Sure. Just bring me to the restaurant.
0: That is something. I love that you just continued the ride afterwards. I mean,
1: he's got to wear a badge. Anthony, yes. You got to wear a badge from now on. You're an honorary officer.
0: Well, he is a sergeant.
1: Yeah.
0: He is. But he's

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1: Dad, guess what?
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2: That's great. You're going to be a wonderful mom. And I can't wait to be a grandpa. Not too long ago, moments like this with my daughter would have been a challenge. It was a long road for me to find myself again after Vietnam. I struggled to connect with almost everyone and preferred being alone. It was my neighbor Jim, another Vietnam veteran, who finally convinced me that I could still connect with my family and find that fulfilling life I'd lost. In fact, I called Jim first with the news about my granddaughter, Lizzie. Hey, Jim, I'm going to be a grandfather.
3: Congratulations, Dave.
2: Hey, let's get together and celebrate.
3: Well, as long as you're not grilling.
2: My pride was my armor, but I didn't know it then. 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I was sad, was scared, I felt alone. 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But then I decided to listen to Jim, and I went for help down at the VA. If I can take that first step after almost 50 years, I know other veterans can too. Visit maketheconnection.net to find out more.
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9: So authorities say a Kentucky officer ran the same two license plates 2,048 times. Wow. They belonged to the mother of his child, and she had an order of protection against him. He didn't hack anything. He typed in a plate, one of 120,000 cameras. The Washington Post found at least 50 more. Now, most were watching women. Now, audit logs show a police chief ran 600 searches on two license plates, his ex's and her teenage daughter's. And here's what nobody says. A license plate tells you what she drives and when. It doesn't say where she sleeps. And that's where a data broker comes in. Home address, phone, relatives, everywhere she's lived. $2, no badge, no audit trail. That's why I use Incogni. It sends removal requests to more than 420 data broker and people search sites. That actually follows up so you don't get relisted. Go to privacykim.com to get 60% off. 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They can't harm you if they can't find you. So I need to get a Snapchat update.
10: Yes. Reader's Digest. Girls in the house, bunch of teenagers. The 17-year-old was mass texting a picture to the 15-year-old to annoy her. The 15-year-old reported it to Snapchat saying it was an indecent photo of a minor.
9: Snapchat
10: immediately banned the account. We appealed. Snapchat said no after the appeal. So I went online and tried to find a bunch of email addresses so I could get a hold of someone to try and get it fixed. Led me nowhere. So then I came to Kim Komando. And you said, I have no time with you. Go talk to Amber. So I went and talked to
9: That's not true. I said, you need to get a hold of somebody at the top.
10: Oh, sure. So I went and talked to Amber, and she's like, these are the email addresses we have. And she gave me four email addresses. One for the CEO, one for the CFO, one for the CBO, and one for the Director of Communications.
9: Because I'm Kim Commando, I have all these.
10: Correct. So Lisa was like, they're not going to read your email. They're not going to respond. And I was like, probably not. They're important people and big jobs and make a lot of money, but I'm going to try anyway. So I did individual emails to each one of them, personalized them with their names, made sure they knew it wasn't just cookie cutter copy and paste. And as the subject line, it said, Dad needs help. So maybe they think, oh, they're thinking it's, you know, their dad that needs help, and they'll read the email. I sent them out Friday night, 5 o'clock. And of course, the 17-year-old, she's so mad at the 15-year-old that the 15-year-old will be like, hey, can you pass me the salt? And she'll take the salt and put it on the other side of the room and say, no, because I hate you because you got my Snapchat deleted. And I'm not exaggerating. So she's just like, have you got a response? Have you got a response? Have you got a response? I'm like, it's the weekend. No, we got to calm down. 4 a.m. Monday morning, I get a service ticket email stating that they've read my email and that they need the username so that they can do one last review. So I get her username, send it to them. About 15 minutes later, we've reviewed it. Just so you know, we followed our guidelines and we did what we were supposed to do. But now knowing the backstory that it was siblings fighting, we've unlocked her account and she's free to go snapping.
9: Where's my thank you note? Where's my flowers? Where's my bottle of wine?
10: Right. Go ask Amber. She's got them for you. So I told the 15-year-old that, you know, you're off the hook. We got it saved. And then about a half an hour later, it was the chief business officer. He's the one who handled it. He personally responded to it. He's handed me off to the service desk first to get it resolved. And then he emailed me back.
9: That was so nice.
10: It was very nice. We appreciated Snapchat. It is not what you know, it's who you know.
9: But also, it's a great policy.
10: Yeah, it is. No, and that's the thing is that Lisa the whole time was just like, you deserve it. You were sending a photo that they may deem offensive.
9: Right.
10: And if there's other offensive
9: photos
10: on there. What
9: was the photo?
10: It was of their youngest sister getting ready, and she had a towel on, but you could see her back. Oh. And so what we're assuming is the artificial intelligence saw skin.
9: On a child.
10: And it was told it was a minor, so it immediately red flagged it. And Lisa's like, exactly what we want. We want Snapchat to do this.
9: So Patricia was babysitting one night when her phone lost service. No big deal. Phone went dead. So she hopped on Wi-Fi, and then that's when she started getting all these alerts. Her password has been changed. A new device was added to her account. Someone stole her phone number, not her phone. And then they started emptying her accounts in real time. Wow. Patricia, in Miami, Florida, thanks for taking some time to join us here on the show. What was the very first alert that you saw?
11: First of all, thank you for having me in your show. How you doing? Let me tell you, a year ago was a disaster in my life and my husband's. I realized that my phone had no network. And I'm like, okay. So I asked somebody to get me the Wi-Fi, right? As soon as I get the Wi-Fi on my phone, WhatsApp, you name it. And it catch my attention that I had two emails from Chase Bank. One was, you add a new device in your account, which I'm like, okay, I'm here. My husband is sick as a dog at home. We didn't do it. Seconds later, you just change your password. That I start freaking out. I tried to call him. No network. Thank God we were very close to, I was very close to our home. Ran over, started yelling at him. He was like, whoa. He was so sleepy, so sick. I called the company. I know I wasn't going to go nowhere. I ran to the police. The police came over with another officer. We were here until 5 o'clock in the morning trying to stop this, right?
9: So when you say stop this, were they in your bank account?
11: Yeah, they were already. They were using our credit cards and then paid off the credit card and keep using the credit card.
9: And how much money are we talking about?
11: We're talking about close to $200,000. Yeah, thank you. In no time.
9: Wow, $200,000. Whoa.
11: Yeah. And then we call with the police next to me. We call Chase, the 1-800 number. And you know, these days, every company is having out, the whole world is taking care of your call. Mm-hmm. This one was in Colombia because I know the accent from Colombia. And I said, okay, this is what happening. They stole my identity. I don't have my phone number. My husband doesn't have the phone number. Please freeze everything. And what did she tell me? Oh, I'm sorry. I only can freeze the credit card, but I cannot do anything on the account because I don't have my manager next to me. I'm like, what? So she's like, let me do this. Let me send you a code. I'm like, honey, what is the part that you don't have? A phone, my number. So she's like, I cannot help you. The officer was like, unbelievable.
10: You found out because of the email getting from Chase Bank.
9: Yeah, she's getting all these alerts.
11: Yeah, two alerts. But what amazed me is like, how come somebody can just do what they did and then Chase Bank didn't put a red flag on my account. Okay, Patricia went crazy. She had a new device. She changed her password. She's using the credit card like crazy. Pay them off and reuse them.
10: This happened to my future in-laws about 6 weeks ago, and they only found out because her sister called her phone and some dude answered like, what do you want? And they had hijacked SIM, swapped her card, her phone, and he was answering it because he was trying to get a call from a bank that he was trying to get into.
9: Oh, gosh.
10: So that's the only reason she found out.
11: This is the worst part now. When we went to the bank, I couldn't wait for the bank to open the doors, right? I started yelling, everybody got in the computer, my blah, blah, blah. So they go, oh, my God, everybody was running like a chicken with no head. Finally, they go into our account, right? They, listen to these guys, they already sold my husband's stocks.
10: Yeah.
9: Oh my gosh.
11: It was already $100,000 on the account. So listen up, because when people listen to me, they have to learn. They need to act quick. Okay. Number one. Number two, if we wouldn't done that, as soon as they cash out, the money is never going to be in your hands, in your account, nothing. They cash out the money. Thank you. Goodbye. Not even God will come to the earth and give you the money. Okay. So I started being so mad. I'm like, how come you guys didn't do this and didn't do that? Da, da, da, da, da, da, da. Oh, don't worry about it. We're going to take care of you. Blue, blue, blue. So we went to the phone company and this is the guy's like, well, the hackers are getting very good. I'm like, you, sir, number one. Okay. Because how dare you gonna tell me that? If so many, your guys are a multimillionaire company, don't tell me that. And that makes the situation worse. It took 3 days for them to find out where our phone numbers were.
9: Oh my gosh.
11: Yes.
10: Yes.
11: Exactly.
10: With my in-laws, they sold their stocks. They cashed out all of their Bitcoin and digital currency.
11: That was it.
10: They emptied the bank accounts.
9: How much did they get?
10: $295,000.
9: Oh.
10: In hours. Oh, in hours.
9: Wow. Did you get any of the money back?
11: All my money back, honey. Are you kidding me? They didn't know who they were talking to. I talked to the CEO of Chase Bank. I talked to the CEO from the phone company.
10: You got your money from the sold stocks back?
11: Every penny back. Huh?
10: You got your money from the sold stocks back?
11: Do you know what they did? They bought it back to us and gave us the money we were already made those three, whatever time.
10: Okay, yep. Because the credit card, the bank account, the savings account, those are all FDIC insured.
9: Right.
10: Those are easy. They're still trying to get the sold stocks.
9: They're never going to get the Bitcoin back.
10: No, that one. And they knew that one from the beginning. That was gone.
9: And so this is a classic SIM swap situation. And now the moral of the story is put a pin on your carrier account, right? And so that this way they won't be able to get into it. They won't be able to. And then also you can also put an authenticator phrase on it or use an authenticator app. There are some different ways. So if you're just sitting out there willy nilly out in the open with your phone thinking you're like, oh, look at me playing Wordle. It's just not a good thing. Hey, Patricia, thanks for spending some time with us. Boy, she's a trip.
10: She was great.
9: So my niece called me because I always offer her financial advice.
10: Right.
9: And they built a house in Indiana and then she's getting notices that maybe she should refinance.
10: Right. Is it time? Does she have high interest rate?
9: And I told her, listen, that's one thing that I am not good at, but I know who to go to for the answer.
10: Okay.
9: And so what you want to do is open up your ChatGPT, Claude, Gemini, whatever it is, and then you want to have it do the math for you. There's a specific prompt, and in case you need this prompt, it's over at commando.com. 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But it just reminds me of something. Which type of loan does an introvert prefer?
10: I don't know what.
9: Leave me alone.
10: Oh, I like that, actually. That's bad.
9: Hey, coming up, have you ever noticed that expensive movies look kind of cheap on that new TV? Like a soap opera shot in somebody's kitchen? You've seen that, haven't you?
10: Oh, yeah. When 4K first came out, I was like, this looks fake. It's so clear.
9: I got the fix still to come. And let me tell you about Raycon. There's something about fall that puts me in reset mode, getting organized, tackling projects, and getting back into a regular schedule. In Raycon, everyday earbuds classics are part of my daily routine. Whether I'm traveling, walking the dogs, or just running errands, my Raycons go everywhere with me. You know why? It has active noise cancellation. It tunes out distractions while awareness mode, that's super important. When you're walking, you should make sure that you should have awareness mode on.
10: What does that do?
9: What it does is when you're walking, it's not... You actually hear like cars going by.
10: Oh, okay. Yeah. And you do not want to be hit by a car.
9: It's very, very important.
10: Hot tip.
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9: Richard in Tucson, Arizona. Hi there, Richard.
13: Hi there, Kim. How are you?
9: We're fantastic. What's going on?
13: That's good. Well, I got a story for you about AI. My wife was going in for major surgery, and the report you were reading different places, it was going to be real serious where she may not survive. Mm. So I just thought, listening to everybody about AI, let's go see what we can find out. I was simply amazed at the information I got from the AI and then matching it up with what the doctors and the surgeons were telling us. And then when it came down to, we weren't going to do it, but then my wife decided, no, let's get it done because she didn't want to be laid up during the holidays.
9: Mm-hmm.
13: Okay. And then talking with the surgeon about what I was getting from AI, and he goes, somebody's going to take my job, I think.
9: So what was it that you were getting from AI?
13: Well, it was called Whipple surgery, and it's one of the major surgeries.
9: You know what? I know exactly what that is. My mother got that. It's a major, major surgery. Yes. It's like something from, Andrew, something like a surgery that they would do in the mid 1800s.
10: Really?
9: I mean,
10: what is it doing?
9: It really just cuts you from right up the center of your body, by the arterial nerve. Artery, rather. And my mother's surgery was 13 hours.
10: That's crazy.
13: Well, this one here was a little amazing because we heard about robotics and actual doing the surgery. And I asked the surgeon, well, my wife did, what are we going to do? He says, I'm going to start with robotics. And robotics can take up to 10 hours. And if not, if something happens, we'll go right to regular surgery and it'll be good. And I'm thinking, okay, so you're going to play around. So anyway, he comes out in 4 hours. We're done.
9: Wow.
13: And I'm like, we're done? Yeah, he said, I had to open up because the robots were bumping into each other. Now I'm thinking R2-D2.
9: Mm-hmm.
13: And he goes, no, your wife is so small that there wasn't enough room. So they did what they had to do, and then they were able to go in and finish it, I guess you would call it the regular way, and she was done in 4 hours.
9: Wow.
13: And it was just, and then the recovery, I kept chatting with the AI and giving us ideas of what's going on, and it was just amazing that it had all the knowledge. I mean, there was no delay in getting it. You know, it was like, oh, okay, here, listen, this is what you want to look. You know, this is what you want to ask them. And they were looking at me like, where are you getting this information? And I wasn't giving it up. It was mine.
10: Dr. Richard.
13: It was just,
9: Dr. Richard. Yeah, but it probably, you know what? It probably relaxed you a little bit, right?
13: Well, it did. It did because we've been together 55 years, and I'm like, okay, I'm going to wander around this earth without her? No, that ain't going to work out too well.
9: How's your wife doing?
13: She's doing well. For what she's been through, she's able to get herself in and out of bed on her own. She still has to use the walker. Mm-hmm. They just released her from the low-fat, low-garbage diet to she can eat real food now.
9: Low-fat, low-garbage.
10: You want to make sure her garbage levels are low.
13: Well, you got to make sure it goes in.
9: So bottom line here, and Richard, thank you for taking time to call us today, is that if you have any type of medical issue, you really should be talking to Chad.
10: And like you said, it calmed him.
9: Yes.
10: He was well more prepared. A lot of his questions were answered before he even stepped foot into that emergency room.
9: And that's so important.
10: Yeah.
9: Especially because when you have this type of thing going on, especially if you've been married a long time, you can't think. You're just so upset that whatever the doctor says, he or she, it just goes right through your brain. And mm-hmm. I know that firsthand. I'm like, that's why I used to have to record everything. Like, do you mind if I record? Like, no, not at all. Which I love that because then I could transcribe it. So here at the Kim Komando Show Studios, we have dropped QuickBooks.
10: Why?
9: We are using NetSuite.
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9: I mean, I really like it because I used to make decisions based on my gut.
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5: ABC News, I'm Dave Packer. The State Department posted a security alert tonight, advising Americans currently in the Middle East to exercise heightened vigilance and be aware of potential flight cancellations, airspace closures, and travel disruptions. This after Saudi Arabia says Iran-supported Houthi rebels fired a ballistic missile at the Saudi capital. It was intercepted. A new U.S. security deal with Greenland announced by President Trump expected to be finalized at the U.N. General Assembly in New York next week. Nothing new here, says Naya Nathan-Sealan.
6: When I was growing up, there were a lot more American troops in Greenland, actually. So for us, it might be a return to something that we have already seen before in the past.
5: She's a Danish parliament member and former minister of the Greenlandic government. President Trump says he's forming a new AI force amid growing concerns about the technology. The president also saying he plans to appoint an AI czar to foster growth in the industry. This is ABC News. Ole Miss fans aren't holding back. When LSU coach Lane Kiffin arrived at Vaught-Hemingway Stadium for tonight's game, he was loudly booed. Mississippi fans are still clearly upset about how he left the Rebels for LSU last year. Chase, an Ole Miss student, was getting ready to enter the stadium for the game, saying the atmosphere is so far unmatched.
7: This is just the biggest game of my life. It's really chaotic just walking in here and just seeing, you know, all the LSU fans getting beer thrown, getting in a fist fight. It's just all the worst things said ever.
5: In Philadelphia, protesters marching outside Lincoln Financial Field, where Ed Sheeran's performing tonight. First show since Macklemore was dropped from the tour over his pro-Palestinian remarks on stage. This protester is a local college student.
8: Ed Sheeran could have prevented Macklemore from being picked up because he is the performer.
5: Sheeran opened his concert with comments about Gaza, saying what's happening is catastrophic and unjustifiable, adding, "My heart has been broken by the scale of devastation." Dave Packer, ABC News.
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0: I'm John Batchelor. I welcome Jeff Bliss is Pacific Watch, watching the climate of the Pacific. You know, the reporting these last months has pointed to an El Nino cycle. That means warmer temperatures in the Pacific Ocean. That influences very much storms and weather, what we call weather here in New England, whether it'll rain or snow. Lots of rain is in the atmosphere all the time. The question is, where is it headed? Jeff, a very good day to you. Your climate has already seen one storm, Marie, turn away from the coastline but put up some spectacular waves. Then there were other storms said to be in the Pacific with more waves rolling in. Exciting for the surfers. What is the condition of the beachfront now in Southern California? Good day, Jeff.
1: Good day, John. There are vast stretches of the beach up and down the coast that are just, they're devastated. We've seen these big waves come in along with high tides, and it's just wreaked havoc in terms of erosion. So you had houses that were set back, some of them as much as 300 yards, that are now right on the water's edge. And the water is coming under these homes from northern San Diego County up to L.A. County and beyond, and undermining the pilings under these houses, causing sinkholes to appear. So you have homes in the Dana Point area, which is just beautiful. I think you know about Dana Point. And, you know, homes that are red tagged now because they're unlivable, they're going to have to be torn out. And how they'll be able to be rebuilt is anybody's guess. You have homes in Malibu that are being affected by sinkholes. You know, I believe one of them, the big name ones, was actor Nicolas Cage's. They've talked about that endlessly. And then you have homes just up and down, and along with parts of Pacific Coast Highway that, you know, are next to the beach there. That's been hit, parts of that undermined. And even Amtrak's north-south rail in the San Clemente area has just been, they've been struggling for a long time. But this last set of storms that came in did a real number on it. And so Amtrak is scrambling to try to shore up the area that's adjacent to the beach. I have parking lots taken out everywhere, homes, businesses, parts of piers. This last storm, even though it wasn't a big winter storm where you have the rain and all that going on, it really did a number. Like, I can't remember, at least back until 82. In 82 and 83, we had big, you know, El Nino storms, and they took out a number of houses. If this is any indication what's going to happen in the months to come, you know, maybe it's a good thing that Hollywood's leaving L.A.
0: What is the general approach to erosion along the front? In other words, the storms are naturally remaking your coastline. It's a moving story. Do they rebuild the coastline, bring in new soil, and build pylons to support the highway, or do they just move back 50 feet and start again?
1: Well, all of the above, but typically what they try to do is, because nobody wants to leave their, for example, Malibu beachfront home, is they truck in tons and tons of sand, you know, bring in the skip loaders and the crews that come up and try to rebuild the beach. Sometimes that works. Sometimes it's fool's errand. It just, you know, Mother Nature always wins. That's the bottom line. But you have oftentimes people who try to rebuild back about 50 feet more if they can. But in many of these coastal enclaves, there's just not room for them to move back. So what the joke is that, you know, somebody's getting new beachfront housing with each storm, because the people that are back another street or so end up having the next house. You don't get to move your house back just because you lost it. So there's a whole set of people now that are wondering how they're going to be able to rebuild. And they're looking at places like the fire situation in Pacific Palisades, Malibu, that we had, you know, from a couple of years ago. And those homes are not being rebuilt, and especially the ones on the coast that were destroyed, because groups like the Coastal Commission don't give up permitting very easily. It's a tough slog to get anything built on California's coast. And this might be another example where the Coastal Commission says, sorry, that's just the way it is.
0: It reminds me of what I learned when I was in Stone Harbor, New Jersey, as a child. I would build these elaborate castles and fortresses and pile the sand up high and reinforce it with shells. And I say, I'm going to hold the ocean back. Well, of course, we know what happens to sandcastles waiting for the tide to come in. It sounds to me like what these grown-ups in California have to learn is what it's like to be a child in a Stone Harbor. The ocean always wins. Do they talk about it, Jeff?
1: Not really. I mean, unless it's a conversation like this between friends saying, hey, you know, good luck beating Mother Nature. But for the most part, there seems to be this desire to, you know, to be better than nature, to be able to beat it. I know this next time we can find pilings that we can drive deeper into the bedrock, it'll be stronger. But it seems that quite often those pilings end up being battering rams when they're taken out by waves. And then those are battered against homes and other pilings. And it's, you know, it's a story that I've seen go on for all the years that I've lived here. But it happens in these spurts during these El Ninos, these big storms where you have, you know, whole sections taken out, parts of the coastline destroyed, and then, you know, 10 years later, people are forgotten about it. It's a way of, you know, man versus nature.
0: Yes, I understand. We know where we put our money on that one. Now we move to the political response to this storm and actually to everything. And politics these days comes down to the price of gasoline and the price of diesel fuel. And Jeff routinely sends me tote boards from gas stations to remind me a sense of proportion when I'm watching $4.39 a gallon for gasoline. That's outrageous. Jeff, your tote boards are spectacular. What is the bracketing now between diesel and gasoline? Low-test gasoline, not the high-test.
1: Well, low-test gasoline has, for the most part, crossed over to the $6 a gallon plus, you know, area. It's not unusual to see $6.30, $6.40 or more. But diesel, which is always more and is really a real barometer or canary in a coal mine when it comes to the economy, has climbed up to more than $8, $9. And there's some parts of California where they're having a hard time selling gas or selling diesel because they're computing their tote boards only go to $9.99. And now they're saying, oh, we're going to have to buy new tote boards. We're in a new era here. So there are some places in California where it really is up over $10 a gallon for diesel.
0: And you Californians are so obliging. The prices like that here in New England, we either shut down or have a revolution. Is there any attempt to challenge these prices? I know that some of it is the lack of refineries on the West Coast. Some of it is. But otherwise, it's a mystery why we should be paying $4 to $5 for gasoline and you're paying $6 to $7.
1: Well, a lot of it has to do with taxes. I mean, you did hit it on the head with the refineries over the past few years, especially during the Newsom era. They've gotten rid of a lot of refineries. And part of this is because the green movement is still strong in California. But, you know, the taxes that keep getting added on almost on a yearly basis are the highest in the nation, and they're just crazy. But it's gotten to the point now where people have gotten so many, you know, they've been hit so many times that they're numb to it. You don't hear people talking about it very much at all. And it's except when it goes up another 60 cents a gallon, when you're taxed, it seems like on an annual basis, sometimes more than that. It's very interesting because companies like Chevron and others keep putting out signs in front of their stations around the pump saying, this is not because of a shortage of gasoline. This is because of Sacramento. And you're paying more than anybody else in the country, including Hawaii, which has to import all of their gas and is a very green state. So people are getting fed up with it. Is it being fed up enough to vote in another party in Sacramento and turn this around? Doubtful. But it's, you know, gasoline is in many ways the lifeblood of California, like it is around the world. But we've got such a car culture here that it's going to be hard to see it disappear for a long time. And I'll tell you, there's a big part of Sacramento who are very happy about this because their whole idea about transportation is public transportation. So the sooner they get the consumer, and they've said this openly, the sooner they get people off gasoline and onto buses and trains and things like that, the better. That's when they'll be very, very happy.
0: I know we mentioned the Pacific Palisades and politics. The mayor of Los Angeles running for re-election, Karen Bass, and in a clip that you sent me, Karen Bass has discovered what went wrong in the Pacific Palisades, at least in part. I did not realize that some of that underbrush that caught fire and then spread the fire through the Pacific Palisades was state territory and some of it was city territory. And the, if I understand the mayor correctly, they didn't, the firefighters and so forth did not have permission to go on the state territory, and therefore it burned. And the state didn't have permission to go on the city territory, and therefore it burned. Did I hear the mayor correctly?
1: That's partially right. That's actually something we've been reporting on for, you know, almost these 2 years. You know, you had the, you had authorities from both sides saying, don't go there because they're endangered plants. People from the other part of the city saying, you know, it's out, let it be. And, it, but they both carry responsibility for what happened before the fire. Just not talking about that. And that's that, you know, not letting, the brush be cleared out, not filling the reservoir with, you know, millions of gallons of water ahead of time. I mean, a reservoir that's been still sits empty today, that was just left to the side. And of course, having all kinds of people involved in the process, whether they're fire chiefs who don't have any business being fire chiefs or people who are the head of Department of Water and Power who are in charge of the reservoir and the hydrants and things like that. They didn't have any business being in that position. And so you had a total failure from the top down on both city and state. And, you know, as time goes on, these facts not only emerge, they've been out there, but they become, you know, when we start to get more and more evidence, it looks worse and worse for people like Newsom and Bass.
0: We're going to our favorite Sim City, Las Vegas. Jeff Bliss says Pacific Watch. I'm John Batchelor.
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0: I'm John Batch with Jeff Bliss, his Pacific Watch, and we're watching Las Vegas rebuild itself. Apparently, I'm learning that Las Vegas is always rebuilding itself. It is, well, we speculate these days about artificial intelligence taking over its own development. Las Vegas is pretty much artificial intelligence building itself. Jeff sends me a series of photographs. First, there's a tower, and then there's rubble of something that has been a casino, but no longer. The Royal Resort on Convention Center Drive. An eight-story building is still on Monday existed. On Wednesday, it didn't. This is now a pile of debris on Las Vegas Boulevard. Is this routine, Jeff? You take a perfectly ordinary-looking tower that was purchased by the owners in 2006, and you turn it into a parking lot. This goes on all the time. Is that correct?
1: It is. Vegas is kind of the working example of you know, the creative destruction of capitalism that goes on. You know, once something is no longer working, or just, you know, it just doesn't bring in the business like it used to, let's get rid of it and do something else. Now, this resort hotel was not a particularly well-known one, even though it was right there off the strip. It was only about 191 rooms, wasn't very big. I don't believe it had a casino in it, but it was a three-star hotel resort. It had all the amenities you need. It was a fairly nice place. I did read a comment. Somebody said, no Vegas bachelor party ever ended up there on purpose. And that's kind of the thing. It was one of those places when you were looking for something that wasn't as expensive as the other places, slightly off the strip, close enough to get to it, but nothing fancy. I mean, three-star as far as Vegas goes. But, you know, it opened in 70.

0: conference convention places. And that's one of the things people don't think about when they hear about Vegas is Vegas, yeah, tourists and gamblers and all that, and bachelor parties. But it's also a place where a lot of people come for conventions and conferences. And that convention center nearby, I've been there in Vegas several times recently, where that place was packed out. I mean, you're talking tens of thousands of people coming into the city for, you know, they have all kinds of conventions, everything from sci-fi conventions to bodybuilding conventions and more. And it's a legitimate big convention center, just like any you'd find in a big city in America. And so that's probably what the hotel would be if they built something there, something that services that area.
1: Las Vegas is so perfect for Hollywood. I noted that Paramount has now made an official announcement that it is departing Los Angeles, departing Hollywood. But they're not going to Las Vegas, I believe. There was talk of Tennessee. So Las Vegas is still looking for that big leap into Hollywood land. Where is Paramount? What's the latest speculation about where Paramount is headed?
0: Well, it's really moving from speculation to it's on, is that they'll move to Tennessee. And Tennessee is offering all kinds of things besides the fact that, you know, you're not going to have an income tax there, and they'll offer tax credits and, you know, the ability to build there, whether it's sound stages or take hold of office buildings. And, you know, over the past decade or so, places like Nashville and even Knoxville have really emerged as new places to establish yourself with businesses, not just Hollywood, but a lot of entertainment's moved out there. And so you've seen a lot of not only businesses move there, but also celebrities and, you know, wealthy people. In fact, I read off the wire a few minutes ago that Elon Musk is moving there. Now, it's probably going to be a temporary place, but they're doing some work out there with artificial intelligence for his companies. So, you know, a lot of things seem to be happening for Tennessee right now, and they're going to benefit from it. And California is going to be hurting soon. I mean, really, we have three big industries in California: tech, entertainment, and government. And two of those three are being run out of the state by the third. But so you'll have tech leaving. You already have a lot of tech moving to other places like Texas. And now you have entertainment, Hollywood moving. This is a bad thing for California.
1: Jeff Bliss is Pacific Watch. I'm John Batchelor.
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6: And we're live here outside the Perez family home, just waiting for the... And there they go! Almost on time this morning. Mom is coming out the front door strong with a double-arm kid carry. Looks like Dad has the bags. Daughter is bringing up the rear. Oh, but the diaper bag wasn't closed. 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Ooh, but Mom has just nailed the perfect car seat buckle for the toddler. 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

0: I'm John Batchelor. I welcome my colleague Conrad Black, distinguished biographer, writing his column for the National Post, reflecting on the events of these last weeks and months between Canada and the United States. The Prime Minister elected on what you'd have to say is standing up to the U.S. pressure about trade has now made a speech with ringing remarks in the course of the speech to the European Union. And the Dateline Brussels reflects the European Commission, headed by Ursula von der Leyen's positive response to the speech. Mr. Carney said in part, our societies are being rocked by new storms, the upheavals linked to climate change, the erosion of democratic norms, and the use of trade as a weapon. The multilateral institutions we relied on have been weakened. Sovereignty and openness are difficult to reconcile today. Economic integration is now being used as a weapon, and tariffs as a means of pressure. Conrad, a very good evening to you. I find no disagreement in the Prime Minister's remarks. He does not name the United States, but that is implicit in his presentation. How was this speech heard in Canada in your measure? Good day to you.
1: Yeah, good day to you, John. Look, I think there's widespread support for the fact that it is a good thing to enhance trade with others. And I find that the sort of sentiment that he expressed that you cited, a distinct improvement on this sort of churlish, somewhat juvenile hostility that was developing. I mean, ridiculous and unseemly things like people booing the national anthem of another country at a sports match, you know, a hockey game or a basketball game or something. I mean, we just can't get into foolishness like that. And so, to the extent he's taking the high road and saying, we let things slip too far, and of course, the United States is terribly important and our relations are important, but we have to broaden our trade and other relationships with other like-minded countries. Unfortunately, you have to design around the presence of China in that group. But all of that is good as long as it's positive. But underneath it, there worries me the fact that on the Canadian side, I don't see an acknowledgement that since half of our entire GDP, exports and imports combined, plus non-foreign trade, is involved in some way with the United States, and the corresponding number is only 3% of the United States. Now, a lot of it's important in certain states, of course, but in general, that imbalance makes us very vulnerable to American actions to reduce our access to their market. And one of the principal arguments, probably the principal argument that Canada has to persuade a German or a Japanese or a Chinese or British company to invest in Canada is the historic access that we have to the U.S. market, the proximity to the U.S. market, and the fact that our currency is valued below the U.S. dollar. Well, if we are going to lose some of that access, we're punishing ourselves. So we just have to be careful, and we have to avoid the sort of gratuitously annoying rhetorical flourishes about rough hockey games and keeping your elbows up and that sort of thing. But on the other hand, I think it's a good thing. The more we can broaden our trade and other contacts and become less dependent on the U.S. without becoming unfriendly with them, that's a good thing. I also have to say, I don't think that the President Trump's response, which I just saw a little bit of it on Fox News last night, was appropriate. I mean, he started to make references to increased commercial contact between Canada and Europe being something the U.S. had any right to object to. Well, they don't. I mean, Canada and Europe can do whatever they want between themselves. It's none of his business. And if he is starting to construe such things in a kind of continentalist way, as if the Monroe Doctrine, more broadly and aggressively applied could be asserted by the U.S. in reference to Canada, which, by the way, it never was. Canada got a complete pass in the Monroe Doctrine. Then that is a bad thing, and he shouldn't be doing it. So I think we still want to clarify things, but in general, by all means, let's broaden our horizons, stay positive, and build the country's morale.
0: The Prime Minister went on to say to the European Parliament, we are not fair-weather allies. We do not pursue zero-sum deals. Our commitment to the rule of law and our unyielding defense of human dignity, individual freedom, and democracy share the same deep roots, the same unwavering dedication. We believe that a strong economy is not an end in itself, but the means to a just society. Europe and Canada are each strong. Europe and Canada are even stronger together. Conrad, there's nothing about that statement that isn't accurate, and it's wonderful that it took this unhappiness to come up with a statement like that in front of the European legislators, and they applauded him, and Canada's now been invited for something that doesn't exist, associate membership, whatever it means, it's stronger together. How is that heard in Canada, that you have friends, 450 million consumers across the water?
1: Well, look, I think it's a fine sentiment, and I'm glad that the Europeans are taking notice of us, and I think that Canada is getting some credit for not just rolling over like a poodle to these American activities, but we always have to keep in the back of our minds. I don't want to be a person pouring cold water on patriotic thoughts here, but Trump's point, as he's expressed it to me on occasion, is that almost everything the U.S. gets from Canada, it could produce itself. And why shouldn't it produce itself? Produce it itself. There's nothing wrong with that, but if he enacts that, we are going to lose a lot of money, and it's not going to be easy to find other places to sell what we're now selling to the U.S. So I think the sentiment is excellent, and it is long overdue. It severely compromised Canada's credibility as a sovereign country that it was so integrated into the U.S. economy. As the line goes, we're doing more business with the Americans than with ourselves. So a corrective measure is good. We just have to watch the atmospherics. Now, I think what the Prime Minister said in Strasbourg was fine. He does whitewash a lot of European history. I mean, Europe's entire commitment all the way to the edge of the Russian-influenced part of the continent to the kinds of freedoms and so forth he was talking about does not extend beyond the recollection of a number of living people, large number of them, including you and me. But by all means, let's keep it positive.
0: There are ideas coming forward in Reuters that strike me as obviously good ideas, whether they're going to answer those big numbers or not. For example, a British director, Andrew Hay, said Canada has the talent, landscapes, and production infrastructure to be a major filmmaking hub. But Canadian filmmakers need more support to create internationally competitive projects. I believe that means support in terms of the way what Tennessee now will do for Paramount and what California does for other production studios like Netflix and Amazon, which is extend credits and make it available to do productions in their locations. Canada can do that. And you've also spoken about other ideas that Canada can do to improve its status. For example, reducing the amount of federal workers and reducing the corporate income tax to competitive with the United States. All those ideas are free to develop again, given that Canada wants to have a new trade relationship with Europe. Does that sound credible to you?
1: It does. I think if we manage this properly, what we're going to get it is a lot of creative, original, positive thinking. And as long as that's what's happening, it can't fail to be a good thing. And not at all a bad thing for the U.S., just a good thing for Canada. Of course, it's much better for your morale and general state of mind if you're emphasizing the positive instead of, being like a turtle pulling everything in under your shell. So all of that is excellent. And we just have to keep the atmospherics right. And as Carney said at one point, we can't repeal geography, and we shouldn't wish to. I mean, uh, for nearly 200 years, the world has envied us the excellent commercial and political relationship we've had with the U.S., and we don't want to throw that giant out with the bathwater.
0: Conrad Black, writing for the National Post. He's a distinguished biographer. He's a Canadian, which is why I depend upon him to give me an understanding of what remains to be undiscovered country, the future between Canada, the United States, and our European allies. I'm John Batchelor.

0: put all your gear on that you carry, and then roll around on the ground. Now get up. All your gear that's on the ground, that's what you're not going to have in a fight.
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0: I'm John Batchelor. I welcome Veronique to Brazil to Mercatus Center, writing about Federal Reserve did the right thing, moving interest rates a little higher in order to proceed toward the goal of 2% inflation, which has been an ambition for several years, especially since the scary number of 9% inflation in 2022. However, much needs to be done in addition to the Federal Reserve marching for more hikes in the best rate, maybe into the fours, maybe as close to five. But right now, it's 3.75 to 4. That's a good start, if I read you correctly, Veronique, in your creators.com column. But the Federal Reserve needs help, needs additional troops. What does it need from Congress? Good evening to you.
1: Good evening, John. So it needs the help from Congress. It needs like this notion that the Fed can fight inflation alone just by raising interest rates, I think, is forgetting important lessons from history. The problem is like when the Fed raises interest rates, it increase interest payment on the debt. And because the government doesn't have any money, it's going to borrow it. And effectively, it is kind of adding inflation to the fuel to the inflation fire. And so what the lesson from history that I mentioned is like Chairman Volcker in the 80s understood this perfectly well. And you and I have talked about this many, many times, but it's worth repeating. It's like he told Congress, I am not going to lower interest rates. I know the pain is real, but you also need to help by getting your fiscal house in order. It is super important. You need to do fiscal adjustment because those interest payments, right, needs to be accommodated one way or another. So you need to cut spending. You need to raise taxes. I would prefer if they cut spending personally because there's so much overspending. But the Congress needs to help.
0: I see the inflation numbers for the summertime. And the outrageously out of proportion to everything else is energy. The energy costs are enormous for the American consumer, and I have to believe that contributes to inflation.
1: Yes.
0: So Congress could help by ending the wars. Is that too crude a way to do it? Does Congress see that if they stop worrying about whether there's an atomic weapon in Tehran, there is, and come back home and take care of us, things will be better for the inflation number?
1: Well, I mean, it would certainly be better for American as price of gasoline would go down. But inflation is not, it wouldn't fix it entirely. Inflation, let's not forget, has not gone back down to its 2% target in the last 5 years that we've been fighting inflation, or 4 years that we've been fighting inflation, or that the Fed has been fighting inflation. It has gone down for sure, from its 9% peak, but it was still relatively elevated. And so it means it hasn't been solved. And so until we actually fix it entirely, and that was before the war, right? Before the energy prices went back up. So, and the problem is that Congress hasn't helped.
0: I look at the inflation numbers for the United States all the way back to 1913. There's a really cool site that takes you back in history. I see the Second World War, where inflation jumped because of government spending. But I see a huge jump in 1980. That was the election of Ronald Reagan and the defeat of Jimmy Carter for his incumbency. So clearly it had to be a contributing factor to the political success of Ronald Reagan, that he was going to solve it. How did they solve that number?
1: Volcker, who was appointed by Jimmy Carter, by the way, Chairman Volcker understood perfectly well the interaction between the fiscal side and the monetary side, and he was determined to fight inflation with high rates. But when he was asked to lower these rates because it was really painful on the fiscal side, he said, "I'm not." And I'm not going to do this, so you can't bend my will. And he went to the Hill and he talked to the president and he said, you guys need to do your job. And sure enough, actually we got a few fiscal adjustments during that time, and it culminated, like, and we also had the 83 Social Security reform. We had also the 86, tax cuts, which tax reform, which actually fueled growth. That's another way. The problem is like the lesson of Volcker fighting inflation. The only thing people remember is raising interest rates when actually Congress did a lot to help.
0: Social Security reform, tax reform, fiscal responsibility, that those are all acts of Congress. Is that possible to do again? Will Congress reform Social Security?
1: I wish they did. I mean, you're saying, can they? Of course they can. They just lack the will. And it is all the more concerning that in 32, you know, Social Security is going to have to be reformed, or there will be 22% cut across the board. And if they decide to borrow everything, we better get used to very high inflation, because I actually think this is going to be a significant inflection point. And if they decide to do the wrong thing and just basically to signal that we're going to borrow everything, it's going to be a signal that's going to tell investors that inflation is coming. And when they think inflation is coming, inflation emerges.
0: In 1980s, there wasn't any better landscape for Congress than there is now.
1: It was in one very significant way. And it's not that they were more courageous or they were smarter or anything, even though I guess some people could debate this. But it's like the debt to GDP ratio at the time was 25%, and now it's over 100%. So it means that basically the level of spending and borrowing that we have is just enormous, right? And it also means that we've any small increase in interest rates, considering the short maturity of our debt, translates immediately in enormous interest payment. This is how we went from before 2020 of having $250 billion in interest payment to over $1 trillion in interest payment on the debt. It's because our debt is so big. And that is an enormous challenge, because you can cut spending, but it is going to take a long time before you can actually really reduce the item that is interest payment on the debt. And that is making things harder. But that's not a reason not to do it. And it's certainly not a reason to actually add to the borrowing.
0: Right now, we're on a course that doesn't work. We're going to crash. Congress can act now and can and must act by 2032. Is that all correct?
1: Yeah, I think, there could be things that happened before that is going to, you know, put us in a difficult place. Like another emergency or something like that. But 2032 is when the trust fund dries up for Social Security. And that's when a decision is going to have to be made about, you know, how to reform Social Security. And if Congress commits to not solving that problem, basically not trimming benefits, not being reasonable, and just saying, we're just going to borrow everything for Social Security and we're going to borrow everything for Medicare. And they're effectively committing to, like, you know, trillions, hundreds of trillions of dollars in borrowing. And that is a really bad signal to send to investors.
0: Veronique Tourizier of the Mercatus Center. I'm John Batchelor.
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13: ABC News, I'm Dave Packer. Health officials in Pennsylvania battling a growing measles outbreak there. At least 767 cases, at least four reported deaths. Infectious disease experts urging families to vaccinate their children earlier than usual as cases surge. Dr. Hazel Ginto, chair of pediatrics at Mainline Health in Pennsylvania.
14: You really think that it's going to get worse before it gets better, especially now that kids are in school. There's just a lot more opportunities to congregate.
13: The State Department posted a security alert advising Americans tonight currently in the Middle East to exercise heightened vigilance and be aware of potential flight cancellations and travel disruptions. Satellite imagery obtained by ABC News confirms that Iran-backed Houthi rebels have seized control of the Bab el-Mandeb Strait in the southern end of the Red Sea. That's complicating shipping disruptions in the Strait of Hormuz, impacting oil prices around the globe. This is ABC News. Police say a homicide investigation is underway after a 67-year-old woman was found dead in a suitcase at a Kansas City fire station. Authorities say they're interviewing the two people who brought the suitcase to that fire station. Tomorrow's a championship game for the Premier Lacrosse League, the biggest outdoor lacrosse league in the country. The Denver Outlaws and the Philadelphia Water Dogs will be facing off at Sports Illustrated Stadium just outside of New York City. This is the second championship game in a row for the Outlaws, who lost last year to the New York Atlas. Outlaws co-captain and midfielder Justin Anderson says, even with the experience of having been there just last year, it's still tough to prepare for a game of this magnitude.
15: Playing in a championship game like this, there are a lot of emotions that go into it. It's not something you can really prepare for when you step on the field and you understand what is, you know, what's on the line and what it's going to take.
13: The PLL championship game will be held at 12:30 p.m. Eastern. Dave Packer, ABC News.
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0: I'm John Batchelor. Jim McTagg, former Washington editor of Barron's, now a novelist in Lancaster County, driving the county from east to west to introduce us to the prices for America in the summer of 26, with inflation everywhere, especially with the doubts about gasoline and diesel fuel ahead. Jim, you left Lancaster County, Lancaster City, and you drove to a place called Elizabethtown, where you told me there's a college. What did you find? Good evening.
1: Good evening, John. Elizabethtown borough, a cute little turn of the 20th century town. E-Town College is the primary attraction. It has some factories. It has a Dove chocolate factory. It has, I think, an aluminum producer. It's primarily a blue-collar town, but with college professors there as well. What I found was the people at the lower end of the income scale are not spending anymore because gas prices are picking their pockets. I learned this from a fellow, an immigrant, who runs a convenience store on the edge of town, who also pumps gas, where I paid $4.39 paying cash. And he said business has been really slow since the hike at the pumps. But then when I went to Market Street in Elizabethtown, their shopping district, it's not a she shopping district. It's got some boutiques that are discount boutiques, a comic book store, a toy store, some coffee shops. I was pleased to pull up to a parking meter and pay 10 cents an hour. When's the last time you paid 10 cents an hour at a parking meter? You have to be my age, 77, to remember such a thing. I had to beg a dime from somebody on the sidewalk because I only had quarters. And when's the last time you heard somebody say, buddy, can you spare a dime? So I walked the street. I talked to people. I ended up at Groff's butcher shop. It's an old country butcher shop. It's been in the area for 145 years. The original family still owns the butcher shop. The prices are pretty good, but they're not as cheap as in a supermarket. But the meats are so much better because they come directly from local farms and local produce. And the people in the store were spending lots of money. You know, I heard people spending, you know, $90, $100 orders for steaks, for sausage, for cheeses. So Clark at Groff's told me their business has been booming all summer. She mentioned casually, too, that she works two jobs to make ends meet. So she's on the lower end of that K. So again, you know, everything you're hearing about the national economy was evident in E-Town. Wealthy people are still spending. People at the lower end are having a tough time, and they're pinching pennies.
0: Watching Jim's moves down Market Street on Google, where you can drive along with him, I see a town of farmers who moved into town. A lot of those wraparound porches with eaves that came from the Sears architect book of 120 years ago or so, backed up by brick-built single-story houses that are spread out on what looks to be a lot or two lots together. Lots of grass, very rich-looking area with big oak trees, and there's a railroad that comes through. Is that right, Jim?
1: It is. It's the line that comes from, goes through Harrisburg, E-Town, Lancaster, goes into Philly, and where you can catch trains to New York and Washington. So that's very important to the town. It's a crucial link.
0: However, the ID suit in downtown, not stores that you'd associate with new products. I saw one vinyl record store, which is for collectors. There's a comic book store for collectors. This is sort of shops you can see in rural America where they don't send them into eBay. They sell them themselves for a premium. And you can buy any Scrooge McDuck comic you ever dreamed of in a shop like that. I also saw the rundown part of Market Street, which is the main street. Housing built right up on the road with broken steps and weeds growing between the steps. So it's various. Some parts of the town are well kept, some aren't. The college would be a big income. Now, we go from Elizabethtown, you drove to Lititz. Where is that?
1: Lititz is on the eastern section of the county. It's in Amish country. It's touristy. It has a vibrant downtown with boutiques and sidewalk cafes and restaurants. Many of the stores are closed on a Monday. I was there on a Monday, yet it was crowded with tourists. And they were spending, not freely, but they were spending. I met a family in from Oklahoma that had come to see Lititz. I saw a couple that just stood out because they were so well attired. You know, some of the people you see out on the sidewalk these days, you wonder if they have a mirror in their house because they dress like some third world refugees. But these people were sparkling. They had just moved to Dauphin County, the neighboring county from New York City. And the wife, who looked like a fashion model, was working at Hershey Medical Center. The husband, who was originally from Cleveland, kept his occupation close to the belt, but they looked very prosperous. But
0: did the tourists look prosperous? You say they were spending money.
1: They did. There were Asian tourists, too. I think that there were Japanese tourists. There were Korean tourists. The Tom Sturgis pretzel shop on Main Street in Lititz had a big crowd. And pretzels are only $4 or $5 a bag. And the clerk there told me their tourist business this year has been booming. I went to Wilbur Chocolate Company's outlet store, had some shoppers, but they're very expensive. I mean, chocolate there is 8 ounces of chocolate will set you back $12. So people were buying one or two small items there, again, showing that even the wealthy people are beginning to pinch pennies, and that has to be a result of the higher gasoline prices.
0: All right, let's talk about gasoline. You went to Costco, or you went to Costco. You can give us Costco's price. What is it this week?
1: $4.24, which is lower than almost every place in the county. The next, I saw $4.29 at another station, but $4.24 sets the record. Costco, by the way, this was on a Thursday at noontime. It had been slow all morning, and when I went there, it was not robust shopping, and the people in there were pinching pennies too. They were buying toilet paper, paper towels, essentials. There was no impulse buying.
0: And you didn't eat at a diner this week. Did you buy yourself any ice cream?
1: I'm on a diet, John. I'm trying to lose weight, but I did buy some meats and cheese at Groff's. What did I pay? $3.99 for a pound of Munster cheese. It was delicious, locally produced. So, and I bought a bag of breakfast sausage for $3.99 a pound.
0: Is that a good price?
1: I think it is. Again, it's right. It's right from local farms, right, through the Groff's butcher shop. Oh, by the way, they were advertising for hired hands, and they employ at least 50 people
0: in Elizabethtown doing good business.
1: Yes.
0: All right, butcher's doing well in Elizabethtown. The price of gasoline is the story of the week. Jim McTagg, former Washington editor of Barron's Magazine, now visiting butcher shops in Elizabethtown in Lancaster County, the best county in the Keystone State. I'm John Batchelor.
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7: 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And it's a way in which the consumers can have a little bit more control over who they share their data with.
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0: I'm John Batchelor. To Bogotaro, Italy. This is in the province of Parma. I welcome Lorenzo Fiore, my guide on these matters. We've left behind the summertime and we're moving into fall festivals and mushrooms. Lorenzo, a very good evening to you. Bogotaro has very famous mushrooms and they have a festival. What are they? Where are they, the mushrooms? Good day to you.
1: Hello, John, and of course, my best to all the listeners. Well, Borgotaro, in my opinion, is the center of porcini mushroom, thanks to the location, the microclimate that is in that area, plenty of large forest that goes from, let's say, not the sea level, but a few meters above the sea level up to 1,000 meters. So there is a chestnut tree, there is oak, there is beech trees, and the variety of porcini depends from the type of trees that grow. So you have the very dark one, you have the light brown one, you have the one that have a sort of spoon underneath, the other one that are white, and all this type of porcini are delicious and they have a different taste. And the taste very likely is connected to the altitude and to the trees, to the soil where they grow. And right now is the season of mushroom starting. And Borgotaro in September, October is the capital of mushroom because the quality of the porcini that comes from there are well known all over Italy and normally cost a bit more than others. And there is an important festival in Borgotaro. But Borgotaro is not only porcini, John. There are many other things to be discovered in the province of Parma. But I suggested Borgotaro because you are on the hill, everything is green, is planting of historical heritage that we can speak about.
0: Yes, but we need to go over what I had never put together. Parma, the city of Parma, the province of Parma, that's the Parma of Parmigiano cheese. It's from here.
1: Absolutely, John. The Parmesan cheese comes from Parma. Let me tell you that we should say Parmesan is Parmigiano Reggiano because it's of the province of Parma as well of the province of Reggio Emilia, that is closer to the province of Parma. But let me remain to the Parmesan cheese. Parmesan cheese is the right cheese to be combined with the Parma ham. I'm sure that many Americans knows Parma ham. It's a delicious ham, and the two together are the right choice for a nice aperitif. I mean, you have to go to the shop and buy them and then put in a nice plate. I do recommend to taste with porcini mushroom preserved in the olive oil. And I check on the web that they can be available and you can buy on the website, even in the US. And these three different food all together with a nice piece of bread. It is important, the bread, maybe a ciabatta. I'm sure that somebody knows what is a ciabatta, a good quality bread, maybe warm a bit in the oven makes you very happy for the night or for the weekend.
0: We're going to Bogotaro with Lorenzo as our guide because early in this summer, the Italian government in Rome asked people not to pile into just a handful of cities, Rome, of course, and Firenze and Milan, because they said that it was in danger of over-tourism, which means things can get broken, people are frustrated, it's unhappy. So Lorenzo has led us on a march throughout Italy to cities that are not much traveled by tourists and where you can have a fine meal. That's why we're emphasizing all these goodies. And mushrooms that you pick yourself, and Parmesan Reggiano cheese. Lorenzo, there are also cattle in the area. So this is for beef, this is for ham, this is for cheese, everything. So we need to now, are you going to make us a meal or are you going to choose the wine first?
1: Well, the wine, of course, must be a wine from that area. And the wine that I recommend is Colli di Parma, C-O-L-L-I. Diparma, which means Hills of Parma. There are two types, white and red. I recommend the white. Why? Because you can have different variety according to the taste that you like more. You can have very dry, you can have also a bit sweet, or you can have even sparkling. So, I mean, you can cover whatever you like to have in combination with Parmesan cheese, Parma ham, and the mushroom under olive oil. The wine of Colle di Parma, white, is made with Malvasia. That is a very important grape that typically is an ingredient of many wine in Italy. Either they are white or red. In such a case, is impurity.
0: There have been a lot of weather reports of a dry summer in Switzerland and in the Po River Valley. Does

0: had some rain that was just scattered in that area, and they suffered less of drought like Switzerland, like all the Po River Valley. But let me tell you that there was a weather break over the last 10 days across all Italy, so we had rain practically everywhere. Temperature are now lower, but let me tell you that also we had a couple of perturbation. The sun still warm quite a bit. We are lucky because they are shocked, and so temperature doesn't go any more above 30 degrees. But the humidity content of the air is pretty high, so the perception of hot remains, at least in the north of Italy.
1: So this is a good year for mushrooms then, if they had lots of rainstorms.
0: Yes, because there is also something that I would like to tell you to all the listeners.
1: We
0: We
1: have
0: have the ri rising,
1: 30
0: we have
1: seconds. Go
0: the,
1: ahead.
0: yes, we have the rising moon. So if we have the rain in this very moment, with the soil very hot because of the hot weather, and we don't have wind, and we have the rising moon, typically this is the combination of the perfect time to grow a lot of mushroom.
1: A rising moon for mushrooms. Lorenzo Fiore guiding us to Bogotero, the home of Parmesan cheese, along with all those different wines that come from the province of Parma. And it's perfect for tourism any time of year, but especially now for the Mushroom Festival. I'm John Batchelor.
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0: divided into many tribes, many subgroups, a vast territory. I believe I can put Texas together with New York and add some more, and it would still be larger. You could take Western Europe, it might still be larger. It was in the news many years ago because there was said to be a genocide in parts of Sudan launched by the central government using the Janjaweed guerrilla force to massacre people in Darfur. You recall that? It was on a Google, early Google map talking about genocide. Well, these decades later, it's the same country, the same massacres, different names. And I learned from Hussein Abdul Hussein that the UN is looking to, in some fashion, solve this crisis. But at the other fashion, there are members of the United Nations Security Council who apparently don't believe the solution is at hand. The United States does have a recommendation. Hussein, that's as far as I can go on the basis of your reporting. It's very good, but I get confused. The two sides here are important to note because once they work together and now they're in an open conflict, there's the rapid support force headed by a man whose nom de guerre is Hameti, and there's the Sudanese armed forces headed by a general named Burhan. What are they thinking? Why did they become rivals, and why are they fighting this war? What's the end result? Good evening to you.
1: Hello, John. Well, this is a classic revolution unfolding. In 2019, the Sudanese population rose against Omar al-Bashir and his Islamist government. They toppled him, and a government formed of labor unions and teachers and the people who basically were leading the revolution formed a civilian government. Now, these two gentlemen, the SAF chief Burhan and RSF chief Hameti, they were the two top generals that did not defend the regime, that sat back and watched the people topple the regime. And after that happened, these two generals just subscribed to the revolution, and they lined up behind the new formed government. A year or so after this government was formed, these two generals found that there was no reason for them to sit back. And they toppled the civilians, they ejected them, and they co-ruled Sudan as president and vice president. A year after that, the former regime elements convinced one of them, who's the president, Burhan, convinced them, why share? You can have it all to yourself. So they instigated him, and there was a fallout, and the civil war broke out since then, and it's still ongoing.
0: There are other hands entering into this civil war. Turkey is mentioned. Egypt is probably watching very closely. What's in it for Turkey?
1: Turkey has been consistent in expanding its rising empire. I think a couple of weeks ago, President Erdogan was honest, and he said, this century is going to be the Turkish century, that the Turkish empire is going to expand. Now, Turkey doesn't have enough money to expand its empire. So it does so relying mainly on the network of the Muslim Brotherhood. And in the case of Sudan, they have had, you know, as long as we can remember, at least since 1983, the Islamist, the Muslim Brotherhood has been in power. Now, they got toppled in 2019, but they're still there. So Turkey believes that it can restore the Muslim Brotherhood to power. And it's been helping Burhan and SAF to win the war against its enemies. And a Turkish, the obnoxious or famous or, you know, whichever way you look at them, their drones take off from Egyptian airports in the Egyptian desert, according to Reuters. And they have given advantage to the armed forces to roll back the SAF militia.
0: Saudi Arabia is also in the mix here. You report that they're supporting the SAF, Burhan's forces. Why?
1: The Saudis are not really clear. Their position was closer to where we, the United States, stand. So they understood that for the civil war to end, we must starve all warring factions. That was the Saudi position, and it was coded in what came to be known as the Quad. The Quad is a group of four countries, the United States, Saudi Arabia, Egypt, and the United Arab Emirates. And these four countries agreed that the only way to end the war is to knock these two generals out, starve everyone of arms, and let the civilians come back to power and resume from where they were toppled a few years back. The Saudis now have changed course since then. I'm not sure, I can't really explain their motives or their incentives behind this, but they're certainly making things harder, because if they don't support starving everyone, then they support arming one side. They announced that they were going to buy a bunch of arms from Pakistan for Burhan and SAF, and this doesn't make things easier for anyone.
0: Now we go from the wilderness of Sudan and the ongoing drone and armor combat to the UN in New York, because this battle is being played out in the Security Council. The U.S. has a recommendation: no arms, nowhere, never again. No foreign weapons into feeding the conflict. That's advanced by Ambassador Mike Walz on the Security Council. Who's for it and who's against it, Hussein, is revelatory of the UN today. Let's start with who's for it. Who votes with the U.S.?
1: We have the permanent members, France and the United Kingdom, behind this plan. We also have Denmark, who's not permanent, but who's somehow represents the European Union. And you have a couple of other European countries. Greece will likely vote for it. All said and done, we're currently looking at 8 votes that would vote for it. Now, at the Security Council, you need 9 out of 15, and provided that Russia and China do not practice their veto. If Russia and China vote only no, and we manage to convince maybe Bahrain to join, then the United States will have the 9 votes, and we can get this voted on. The arms embargo will be expanded to include everyone, unlike it is now. They voted to extend what we have for 1 year. The one we have covers only portions of Sudan, which is not good enough. Now, Russia and China have said that they oppose an extended arms embargo, which will give advantage to Burhan and the SAF. And if they insist on the position, they can veto whatever, you know, the 9 members vote on. And then they can literally kill an expanded arms embargo on Sudan.
0: So Russia's present too. Is Russia selling arms to the SAF, or do they sell to both sides?
1: Russia has some stakes. I think they once wanted one of the ports on the Red Sea. Remember, Sudan has a long coastline on the Red Sea, and the Red Sea is important these days because, you know, this is where the Houthis are trying to fight and control, you know, parts of it to the south. So Russia has a strategic connection. They probably want some the port. They probably hope that they will import some gold from Sudan. But as far as I know, they're not really involved in shipping or donating or helping out in terms of actual weapons. To my understanding, only the Turks are doing the actual armament. Sometimes the Egyptians are helping out too.
0: And in starving arms, I've learned that Africa is one great big arsenal. There are arms still buried in Libya, I've been told. So the starvation of arms, who would enforce it? The UN?
1: Pretty much the UN. And we have also to make it toxic for the governments of the neighboring countries. You know, Sudan borders at least half a dozen countries. We have to make it toxic for them to touch any arms smuggling into Sudan. And we can also go after the networks of all of these wheelers, dealers, the freelancers who buy and sell arms on both sides of any border in the world. So there are ways to pretty much control. Now, mind you, what we need to control are the bigger weapons, such as the drones or, you know, the rockets or these, the big ones. Granted, we can't stop the small arms such as machine guns and handguns. But if we control the big ones, I think we can bring the temperature down and put a lid to an extent on the civil war.
0: You report that it's regarded as a stalemate. Is that purposeful? In other words, are they ready to divide the country like Solomon? We have 30 seconds.
1: It's divided currently by default. The country is too huge for anyone to take it over and win it. So the best way is to stop fighting and talk to one another. Whether they decide to partition or not, that would be their call.
0: Wow. Just wow. If I can remember all of this, I thank you, Hussein. Hussein Abdul Hussein for the Foundation for the Defense of Democracies, from the UN Security Council to the wilderness of Sudan, an ongoing conflict. many, many years in the making. I'm John Batchelor.

0: put all your gear on that you carry, and then roll around on the ground. Now get up. All your gear that's on the ground, that's what you're not going to have in a fight.
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0: I'm John Batchelor. I welcome Andrea Stricker of the Foundation for Defense of Democracies. Old news, good news, new news about a suspect atomic weapon program in Syria dating back to the early years of the 21st century. And now the investigation and completion of the missing pieces of this suspect nuclear weapons building platform in Syria. This is under the Assads. Andrea, very good evening to you. It began in 2007 with an Israeli raid on a site in eastern Syria that at the time we were told was associated with nuclear power. You now have a piece at the FDD saying that there was much more to it than nuclear power. What has been discovered? What has been resolved about the discovery? Good evening to you.
1: Good evening, John. We have some good news in the Syria case, a blast from the past 2 decades ago. As you mentioned, this reactor that was destroyed by Israel that Syria was building with North Korean help. The IAEA, the Board of Governors, which is a 35-nation policymaking body in Vienna, formally declared the closure of Syria's nuclear noncompliance finding, which was issued in 2011. And this was a unanimous vote, so that's positive, and it reflects the new Damascus authorities' cooperation with an IAEA investigation and letting them have access to all of these old sites to recover nuclear material and even fuel for the reactor, many tons of this that they found, and really answering the IAEA's outstanding questions. There remain some issues at hand that they still need to deal with, but in any case, it's on the right track, and it's very positive to see.
0: A lot has happened in Syria since 2007. The civil war, for example, that led to the exodus of millions of people and the deaths of untold numbers. Also, Al-Qaeda, ISIS, every gangster showed up in the undergoverned space of Syria. All the while, what was discovered recently, unearthed recently in Syria, sat there, buried or not, and if we'd known then what we know now, we would have been a little concerned about the Syrian civil war. So let's look at the fact that the new Syrian government, self-elected man named al-Shara, is cooperating with the IAEA, notifying that it has permission to visit what is called Site 99. What did Director Grossi find at Site 99?
1: Grossi went with a team of IAEA inspectors at the end of August to several of the sites. One was Site 99, which I'm connecting the dots from an Axios report earlier, that Syria had notified the IAEA of the existence of nuclear material at the site as a storage site. It invited inspectors. And apparently, according to Axios, this was arranged by the United States under a deal. So the IAEA went. They were also allowed to go to the destroyed reactor site in Deir al-Zor, where they recovered and started doing excavation work. They found cooling infrastructure consistent with signs that it was for a nuclear reactor. And then they did go to Site 99. And what they found there was really incredible. They found 73 tons of undeclared natural uranium metal, with 55 tons of that in the form of fuel rods and then some also uranium scrap and waste, as well as a stock of graphite moderator, which is used to keep a stable reaction in a nuclear reactor core. So all these sites that the IAEA has access to now, they put the material under safeguards. They're now declared sites. So Syria provided design information. And then there was also a couple more sites that they visited during the August visit, but didn't find anything else. So in essence, Syria is really rectifying the Assad regime's infractions on noncompliance and helping inspectors close the case on the whole story.
0: Fuel rods, undeclared natural uranium, graphite moderator, that's all for reactors. Any evidence that would have pointed towards fissile material being improved under centrifuges to 90%, anything like that?
1: There was outstanding questions about whether Syria was working on any enrichment capabilities, questions also that they were working on plutonium reprocessing, which they would essentially take plutonium produced by the Deir al-Zor reactor and then separate it for use in nuclear weapons. One of the sites that the IAEA visited also was apparently intended to be used for plutonium reprocessing. So they do have more information about that. But there are outstanding questions. I think that's important to note. We don't still know the extent of North Korean assistance. We don't know where a lot of the equipment is today that was located at these sites. And we don't know whether North Korea helped on actually weaponizing nuclear weapons and using that separated plutonium intended for them. So it should be a priority for Syria to make a full declaration of all these past activities.
0: And do we know that all of the uranium ore is there? Can we verify that some of it hasn't been removed?
1: I believe that effort is ongoing, but for example, Site 99 with all of this natural uranium metal, some in fuel rods, was under Israeli monitoring for many years. And according to that Axios report, Israel had kind of told the United States that they might bomb the site if something wasn't done about it because they didn't want all this material to get loose. Since it can fuel a reactor, it might be attractive to extremists within the security apparatus or other groups, other terrorists, even to Turkey, which we've talked about before, was interested in this material. And so Israel, of course, did not want this getting into the wrong hands.
0: The IAEA has one opinion. The U.S. has another. The U.S.'s opinion is this investigation and is not yet complete. What needs to happen to satisfy the U.S.?
1: The U.S. was very realistic in its statement to the board. They reiterated that the work of the IAEA is not yet complete, despite this unanimous board resolution doing away with a non-compliance finding. The IAEA is still looking at the samples that they took at these sites. And there's a lot of questions that are still outstanding. So I think Washington made the point that, well-needed point, that they need further reporting from the Director General. They need a detailed assessment from the IAEA about the undeclared program. And that really will involve the IAEA interviewing past Assad regime personnel, tracking down any equipment that they need to find, and answering outstanding questions. And so while there is a free hand as far as not having the noncompliance finding, there are many questions for the IAEA to resolve.
0: Where's the material now? What's its fate?
1: I'm not sure if they left it at the Site 99 location or took it elsewhere, but for all intents and purposes, it is under IAEA safeguards. And so then the agency will know if it is tampered with or moved.
0: Is it in Syria or outside Syria?
1: It's inside Syria. Now, while this Axios report originally said that the U.S. had arranged the export of the material before the end of the year, so far the Syrian authorities have said they want to hang on to it, which I think is concerning because they don't have a matching reactor that actually needs this fuel. And with their insecure security situation, it raises concern that even under IAEA safeguards, it could fall into the wrong hands.
0: And you recommend that the Washington stay on this story. Is that correct?
1: Washington should continue urging Syria to cooperate, to answer all questions, to get former authorities to cooperate with the IAEA and answer questions, and arrange the export of this natural uranium metal, because Damascus has no technical need for it, and it's just safer to have it out of the country where it can't fall into the wrong hands.
0: Andrea Stricker, Research Fellow, Deputy Director, Nonproliferation Program, Foundation for the Defense of Democracies. 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I'm John Batchelor.

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10: ABC News, I'm Dave Packer. Tensions in the Middle East escalating this weekend. The U.S. State Department advising Americans to seriously reconsider travel in the Middle East, citing Houthi hostilities in Saudi Arabia. Now, earlier Saturday, Saudi Arabia confirming Houthis tried to attack Riyadh with a ballistic missile that it says was intercepted. A new U.S. security deal with Greenland announced by President Trump is expected to be finalized at the upcoming U.N. General Assembly. ABC's Lama Hassan in London.
11: The State Department says the deal would remain in effect even if Greenland becomes a fully independent country. Following the announcement, the government of Greenland and the Danish Prime Minister issued a joint statement saying the nations expect to sign a measure next week that strengthens security in the Arctic and the North Atlantic region.
10: Health officials warn of a possible exposure to measles at children's hospitals in Philadelphia and Pittsburgh. In Philadelphia, officials say possibly exposed infants are being offered preventative antibody treatment. This is ABC News. Reporters for three major news organizations say they were denied access to the White House Saturday. A day earlier, President Trump said the media outlets were banned because he doesn't like their coverage. ABC's Stephen Portnoy in Washington.
12: For nearly five decades, federal courts have held that under the First Amendment, the White House cannot strip access to the complex by correspondents based on the content of their reporting. And last year, a federal judge ruled against Trump's efforts to ban the Associated Press from the small contingent of pool reporters who cover him in the Oval Office or in Air Force One. Now, a divided appeals court panel later put much of that ruling on hold, saying that Trump could continue to exclude certain reporters from what it deemed restricted presidential spaces, like the Oval Office, Air Force One, but not from the briefing room or from other areas of the White House when they're open to the entire press corps.
10: CNN, MSNBC, and Politico all issued statements standing by their reporters, condemning the president's move and vowing to fight it. I'm Dave Packer. ABC News.
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0: I'm John Batchelor, continuing with Charles Pellegrino, his new book, Ghosts of Hiroshima. This is the story of the attack of Japan by the United States Army Air Force at the direction of the United States Congress and the President and people of the United States to end the Pacific War. The attack on Hiroshima does not end the Pacific War. The attack on Nagasaki does not end the Pacific War, but we go now to Boxcar. That's the name of the B-29 with the second bomb on board. It is now Tokyo time, the 9th of August, 3 days after the original attack on Hiroshima. There's been no surrender notice from Tokyo. That's what Harry Truman and the cabinet and the Congress and the U.S. military are waiting for Tokyo to surrender through the voice of the emperor. That has not happened. So the decision is made to launch the second atomic bomb. This time it has targeting, but there's going to be difficulty with cloud cover. I continue with Charles Pellegrino. Charles, on board is a bomb that's very different from the Hiroshima bomb. This one is made of plutonium, and it's much more powerful. A detail here about both bombs come from the genius of the 1930s, a man named Szilard. What part does he play in the building of the bomb?
1: He was reading Einstein's little novella, The World Set Free. And Einstein had figured out, not Einstein, H.G. Wells, what am I saying?
0: The same
1: The People, World Set Three.
0: The same science. People, H.G. Wells and Einstein working together. Go ahead, Charlie.
1: Well, actually, they were on the same wavelength a lot. H.G. Wells in First Men in the Moon actually has the theory of general relativity right in there. Right. And he's reading The World Set Free. He has an analogy. H.G. Wells actually called it the atomic bomb. Szilard has an analogy in his head when he's looking at these lights changing, stoplights, and he comes up with part of the idea. He has a discussion with Einstein, and he knows certain things that are going on in Germany. And he's also working with physicists here on a reactor. And he says, it's time to warn President Roosevelt that the Germans might be ahead of us. They might be developing this thing. And if you break the bonds in neutrons and cause a chain reaction, this can be an explosive event like nothing the world has been able to produce before. So, and that's how it all starts.
0: Right.
1: And they all know they are about to bring the world to grief, even if America wins.
0: They know that there is such a thing as possible as a bomb, and they have little information that the Germans might be working on it. A man named Heisenberg is important here. Who is he, and what role does he play?
1: Yeah, my friend George Zabrowski had done a lot of research on that and on the translations after the war was over, when they had the Germans and what Heisenberg was saying. It's very clear Heisenberg was destroying the German atomic bomb program from within. He was one of the unsung heroes of the war. And Ian Fleming and Walter Lord, who wrote A Night to Remember, they worked together. Walter Lord was the connect between what was the OSS, what was going to become the CIA, and British intelligence. And so he worked with Ian Fleming, who was going to create the character James Bond and name them after him after their favorite ornithologist. And it had been decided that this other spy, who was actually an American baseball player, should go to Vienna, meet with Heisenberg, talk with him, and assassinate him on the spot. And this baseball player, photographic memory, a real genius, another guy who had an intense photographic memory, who helped to stop the heavy water program, was the comic book artist, great artist in general, Jack Kirby. So he was also part of all this. But anyway, Moberg did some crude drawings. Saw Heisenberg, they're sitting on a bench. He does a couple of very crude drawings, and Berg decides, let Heisenberg continue just exactly what he's doing. When someone is leading a project toward failure, don't stop him. And that's one of the ways that the German atomic bomb program fell way behind. Heisenberg told them, oh, you need heavy water for this reactor we're putting together. You need heavy water, which was difficult to get, and you had to put it together in places that could be bombed easily. He never said, you can go to, for a moderator, you can go to the nearest pencil factory and get the graphite and use that to slow down neutrons. Heisenberg kept them from doing it.
0: All right, this is the background to what you all know as Oppenheimer and Leslie Groves. They're the practitioners to put in motion what Szilard and Einstein and Wells and Heisenberg are very carefully developing. The concept first and then the bombs. The bombs are built in America. The first test is Trinity Test, middle of July, 1945. It's communicated to Truman, who at the time is at the Potsdam Conference in Germany, that the bomb works. The decision is then made to go forward with it. And we've talked about Paul Tibbetts leading the 509th. We're now about to go into the second aircraft flown by Charles Sweeney, who was part of the first attack. He was in the observation plane. He's now the captain of the B-29, headed towards the original target. No, they will have dropped the bomb on Nagasaki, but a couple of details. This is a different bomb. It's a much bigger bomb. How much bigger, Charlie?
1: It's approximately 27 kilotons, where the Hiroshima bomb was between 1 and 13, closer to about 12. The Hiroshima bomb desiccated leaves on trees facing the bomb out to about 4, almost 5 miles. The Nagasaki bomb did that same thing 40 miles away. So it was a much more powerful bomb. You could drop it in the next town over in the suburb, next town over, and a miss was as good as 3 miles.
0: I believe you say that if you dropped it in California, it would set on fire 100 square kilometers of forest immediately.
1: 80, more than that. If during a dry season over California, the Nagasaki bomb would have created a hurricane of fire 80 miles across, with a hypercane in its center reaching up, poking a needle of white hot fire tornado right up through the stratosphere. Same bomb, and that was a Model T bomb compared to what we have today.
0: A minute to devote to the dispute between Tibbetts and Sweeney. Sweeney dropped the bomb on the secondary target. Very low in gasoline, he made it back, aviation fuel, he made it back to Okinawa. He didn't make it all the way back to Tinian. Tibbetts wants to prosecute him. Why?
1: A number of reasons. Sweeney was, you know, Sweeney is one who now and then actually expressed a kind of sorrow over what happened below him. And Tibbetts would have none of that. Sweeney almost lost the bomb by flying over the primary target 3 times under heavy fire. He knew that Nagasaki was, he knew where all the schools were, the school for the blind, the school for the deaf, all these hospitals. He knew that Nagasaki was much more of a civilian target than Kokura, which was his primary target, heavily armed, almost purely a military target. And he flew and put the bomb itself at risk. So Tibbetts was very angry about that, that flying 3 times over a target, giving the enemy more chances to shoot the plane down so that hopefully he would not have to drop the bomb on Urakami and Nagasaki, which was also, by the way, the largest Catholic community in that whole part of Asia. And the Sweeney almost lost the bomb. He was out of fuel, almost losing the plane, almost losing the bomb. It made Tibbetts very, very angry.
0: It's after 11 in the morning, Nagasaki time. When we come back, the second bomb. Charles Pellegrino, Ghosts of Hiroshima. I'm John Matchley.
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9: 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Doctors often recommend colonoscopy, but the fecal occult blood test and sigmoidoscopy also effectively find colorectal cancer early. When people can pick the test they prefer, they're more likely to actually get tested. 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Make sure you understand the steps you need to take to get tested. 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Through the Affordable Care Act, many people have access to health insurance that covers colorectal cancer screening tests at no cost. Remember, the best test is the test that gets done.
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0: I'm John Batchelor with Charles Pellegrino. His book is Ghosts of Hiroshima. This is the second bomb, Nagasaki. It's dropped not on target, up the valley a little bit. That changes the direction of fate for many of the people below. The deaths will continue for years afterwards, which they did not know at the time. What we know is we're following two men who, by chance or by fate, by accident, by coincidence, have survived Hiroshima bomb, and they're now down below in Nagasaki. We'll start with Kenshi. He's taken what he believes to be the bones of his wife in a wedding present home to her parents, who live in a neighborhood of some prosperity. That's why he's there. And he's with his father, what would have been his father-in-law if his wife had lived. And what happens? How does he survive the second bomb, Charlie?
1: Yes, he's walking toward the father-in-law's house, walking with his own father, and they're behind a hill. And they're walking to bring the bones to Setsuko's parents when the second atomic bomb goes off. And they're completely shielded behind a very tall hill. And they can see almost like a solar eclipse, like the corona of eclipse, only it's around a mountain peak. And where they are, they're perfectly fine. There's just a blast of wind. The ball gets knocked out of his hands. But after the blast is over, they see this very bright cloud moving into the sky. But where they are, the grass is still green. Dragonflies are still flying around. They've been shock cocooned by this hill. Going downhill to where the area was completely exposed to the bomb, not a single house is still standing up straight. And in fact, two children who were just arriving looking for their mother in the same neighborhood where Kenshi and his father were, Kinyuyo and her brother, were also shadow shielded by that same hill. Downhill, where the blast goes straight through the town, the only survivor in that one several block area happens to be the mother of those two children. She was partly shock cocooned, but their younger sister was lost in the blast. Only the mother survived and evidently instantly lost her mind.
0: Kenshi Harada has now survived the Kobe firebombing, the Osaka firebombing, the Hiroshima atomic bomb,
1: and their Nagasaki.
0: Yamaguchi has taken the train to Hiroshima, to Nagasaki. He's briefing the staff at the factory. What happens to him?
1: Right. He's in an office in the Mitsubishi building. His boss is yelling at him as he's trying to explain, if you see this flash, you must get down on the floor at once. Hiroshima was destroyed by one bomb. A single blast and the city was gone, then his boss won't believe it. And he says, do the math, that's impossible. And he points to his bandages and says, I have done the math, I was there. And then there is the flash. Most of the building completely disappears except where they are.
0: And why is that?
1: There's almost like the prow of a boat moving through water and shunting the water off to either side. Right behind that office was a stairwell, steel-reinforced stairwell. The forces were just enough to go around that stairwell, destroy the rest of the building, but leave that one office directly up against the stairwell intact. They were shock cocooned. And it's one of those where sometimes the safest place to be during an explosion, sometimes there's little spaces nearest the explosion that it's safest to be, where the forces diverge. In science, we still don't fully understand how this happens, but it does.
0: Does Kenshi, does Yamaguchi, do they see the mushroom cloud forming above them?
1: They see the cloud forming above them, and then the sky is black. It spreads out And in Nagasaki's case, the cloud goes mostly toward the east and away from them. This, so they can look down and see the city burning. One survivor looked down and he said he saw what he thought was a red fog across the ground. And it turned out to be a fog.

0: Nagasaki, where there was a radar station,
1: and
0: a man was on the phone, on the speaker phone, with a man who was over in basically in a government outpost directly under the second detonation. And as the man has described it, he sees on his system what looks like, at one point, two planes heading like an arrowhead toward Nagasaki. The guy on the ground at the hypercenter, he knows that he's about to die, and he sounds at first rude to the radar man who's about 40 miles away, and only later does that man realize that the guy on the other end is trying to say, just stay with me on this line, I don't want to die alone.
1: Charles Pellegrino, I'm John Batchelor.
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7: 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We'll see what's going on with jobs in the Broome County area from Broome Tioga Workforce and so much more every weekday morning. 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

I'm John Batchelor. The book is Ghosts of Hiroshima. Charles Pellegrino is the author. The Nagasaki bomb has now destroyed, away from the center of Nagasaki, but certainly destroyed a cathedral, tens of thousands of lives, including Korean slave laborers and some Japanese soldiers, a few, a lot of civilians. But that's the immediate death. The dying will go on for 10 years and more, because the ignorance of the men and women who built the bomb includes not knowing about that black rain and not knowing how long it would take to move through the soil and how

0: grasshoppers that the children ate because they were starving in these next weeks would contain poison. So we turn our attention to all the survivors, not just the double survivors, Yamaguchi and Kenshi. There are, how many total were there, Charlie, when you started working on the book?
1: Thousands.
0: No, double survivors.
1: Oh, double survivors. About 30.
0: Yeah, I thought so.
1: Going all the way back to the 1970s when I first heard about them. We're down to one.
0: Today.
1: And she's 96 years old, an amazing woman. The people who, this is one pattern I found with all disasters. The people who live on into the 80s and 90s, often despite injuries that would kill most people, they came to a point of devoting their lives to helping other people. And the Japanese word that came from Sadako and the Thousand Paper Cranes is omayari, which in America translates literally to the pay it forward principle. And this seems to extend people's lives. A friend of Walter Lord's, who we mentioned earlier, Renee Harris, lost the love of her life on the Titanic, lost everything in the Depression, and still had this caring for other people outlook. She became one of the longest lived Titanic survivors. And this seems to be a theme. People I knew who survived the Holocaust into their 90s, they came to a point of devoting their lives to the benefit of others. One literally said, devote your life to the benefit of others, then all will benefit. And it seems to be a very strong antidote to aging prematurely.
0: We want to go to other survivors, not double survivors, single survivors. Charlie introduces into this book, because Charlie's been working on this material for years. We've gone through several versions. John Baxter, he's new to me, Charlie. He might have been in there before. He was a prisoner of war, American prisoner, prisoner of war of the Japanese military, working in a coal mine as slave labor. And they were at the original target. Is that where they were, 20 miles away?
1: Near to the original target, but about almost 40 kilometers or miles. Almost 40 miles away from Nagasaki.
0: Right.
1: Almost.
0: And what did he experience? How did he survive? Because at that length, he's still a victim of that light. How did he survive the strike?
1: Yeah, he was shadowed behind trees and hills. The light was still so intensely bright that men who were exposed directly to the light, this is almost 40 miles away, men who were exposed directly to the light who had dark coal on their skin were beginning to feel the burning. And others jumped on them and threw those men to the ground. They all survived. And then the blast came through. The men who were very weakened from being literally worked to death, the blast was weaker than in other places, but enough to knock some of them off their feet to the ground. Almost 40 miles away.
0: We'll leave Nagasaki and Hiroshima for the moment, and we'll go to the United States of America. Since the beginning of the war, the attack on Pearl Harbor, the American government has abused badly and violated the rights of Japanese Americans. And Charlie tells us the story of several families, but the one that's most maddening because it's of the deep irony is Tuck Uramoto, a hero of the Vietnam War for the United States. He's born in an internment camp. Why did they put them in camps in Colorado under such wretched conditions?
1: Yeah, in Colorado and Oklahoma, it was where one general had said when it was pointed out, well, there's no evidence of the Japanese doing any sabotage along the West Coast. And he said, the fact that there is no evidence is an alarming development. And for some reason, Roosevelt signed off on that. It's one reason I kind of wish Eleanor had been president instead. Japanese families, people who were here 100 years or more, helping them build the farms, the railroads, they were all just swept up and into these they were prison camps. I mean, armed guards, barbed wire, even one man who lost his way during the night, an elderly man shot in the night. These were real prison camps. And Tak Furumoto was actually born in one of these camps, the Tule Lake Camp in California, at the last year of the war. And Tule Lake is where they sent people who, you know, seemed to express resentment. There was no such thing for them as the First Amendment. It became the no-no camp. One thing I never knew until recent years, the 1,500 families after the war were stripped of their American citizenship, including Tak, a baby stripped of his American citizenship, and they were sent by boat, deported to Japan, where it was really tough because the Japanese didn't want these Americans. Tak's family was sent into basically into the ruins of Hiroshima, and they had some family members who had some farmland, but in the northeast, the direction that the black rain had gone. So the ground on which they grew their food was contaminated. Oddly, they were a patriotic family. And oddly, as with any government program, they messed up one thing. They forgot to strip his sister of her American citizenship. So when she reached the age of 16, she came over, got a job, saved money, even under conditions where women were paid much less back then. And one by one, they were able to bring the family over. And Tak's father said, you know, America is the country of opportunity. We lost everything, but we can build up and be a family again and have a home again in America. And you can go to college and have a life. And when Vietnam started to develop, Tak volunteered and became an officer.
0: In the Phoenix program, working with Colby, who later directs the CIA and later commits suicide, are detailed about Tak. After he came back and experienced prejudice because he was a Vietnam veteran, he became a realtor in New York and worked with Donald Trump. But he was very careful not to tell Trump anything about his family or their being deported to Hiroshima because he thought that that might mess up their working relationship.
1: Or he came back from Nam with PTSD and realized his wife said, better go to work for yourself. And in real estate, he could. And so in the 80s, he's starting business with Donald Trump and a few others. But one of his early business partners was Joseph Fucita, who was the son of the man who led the raid on Pearl Harbor. And it was like to Joseph, don't let Mr. Trump know who your father was. There's enough PTSD in the world right now in the 1980s. Fucita, by the way, the guy who actually led the raid, was also became a Hiroshima radiation survivor, became an American evangelist, and became very religious after everything that he had survived.
0: Yes, one of the things he survived was he was sent to Hiroshima the day before as an inspector.
1: The day before, and then he was sent on another mission, and being sent on what was to have been a suicide mission is what saved him, Michio Fucita.
0: Yes, he was badly wounded when the Akagi was hit at Midway. There's circles within circles. This is, one big family called Japan. Okay, fine. Another detail.
1: Yeah.
0: Another detail about Kenshi. Kenshi, who took the bones, well, he tried to get the bones home to the mother and father. They were blown out of his hand, and I don't think he ever found them again.
1: He gathered some up, and he brought the ball.
0: He knows that there is prejudice, and what would have been his father-in-law and mother-in-law help him change his name and stay in the same neighborhood. But, Charlie, who are the Hibakusha?
1: Yeah, the Hibakusha are the exposed. And in Japan, if you were radiation exposed, in the years after the war, people did not want to employ you. Marriage was blocked off from you. Education, all of these things. You were basically ostracized. And so Kenshi's family, they helped to protect the identity of him and then his children for all those decades so that they went on and had a life. In fact, his daughter, who ended up working for a news station in Nagasaki, did not know her father was this double survivor. And then in 2010, there was the news that Yamaguchi had passed away January 4th, 2010. And she was amazed that a man who had survived both atomic bombs had lived near by where she lived. She did not know yet that her father, or that another double survivor lived much nearer, and that that was her father. And a friend of mine, Hideo Nakamura, and his producer came by, and they had found the monument stone and the date of the death and Setsuko, and they were able to locate. After Yamaguchi died, it turned out, they were able to locate the home, and that's when she found out who her father, you know, what his, this life that he had hidden, this love that he had lost that she never knew about. And she was actually grateful to find out about the rest of her father's life.
0: Does the prejudice continue in modern Japan?
1: Some people are still very afraid of it, yes.
0: So the children...
1: at least to one degree or another, that it could still exist and might affect marriages and so on. So there are still people who don't want it widely known.
0: The book is Ghosts of Hiroshima, continuing. Charles Pellegrino is the author. I'm John Batchelor.

0: 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Now get up. All your gear that's on the ground, that's what you're not going to have in a fight.
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9: Dad, guess what?
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10: 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I struggled to connect with almost everyone and preferred being alone. It was my neighbor Jim, another Vietnam veteran, who finally convinced me that I could still connect with my family and find that fulfilling life I'd lost. In fact, I called Jim first with the news about my granddaughter, Lizzie. Hey, Jim, I'm going to be a grandfather.
11: Congratulations, Dave.
10: Hey, let's get together and celebrate.
11: Well, as long as you're not grilling.
10: My pride was my armor, but I didn't know it then. 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If I can take that first step after almost 50 years, I know other veterans can too. Visit maketheconnection.net to find out more.
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0: I'm John Batchelor with Charles Pellegrino. The book is Ghosts of Hiroshima. And we've talked through the two bombings. And we've talked through the double survivors, two of them. There were more than 30. And there's one left. But we come now to the question of the details that Charlie has filled this book with. You've mentioned Walter Lord. What part does he play in this, and especially right after the war?
1: Oh, yeah. He interviewed a lot of the Germans, and Heisenberg being one of them. He was convinced Heisenberg also sabotaged the atomic bomb program from inside. Albert Speers, who put on a great routine of being the repentant Nazi, Walter Lord was absolutely convinced that that was all an act. He was a very good actor.
0: Walter Lord, is this the man who writes A Night to Write?
1: Yes. He was an expert on every aspect of American history, from the Alamo to the War of 1812 to everything. The guy was absolute genius.
0: And he died towards the end, beginning of this century, at the end of last century, and you talked to him in the course
1: 2002, yeah. We became very good friends over the years, yeah.
0: You didn't know H.G. Wells. I won't hold you to account for that.
1: No, I couldn't know him. He died around the time I was born.
0: All right, but you quickly mentioned Alvarez. Who is he, Charlie?
1: Yeah, Luis Alvarez, and that goes to the origin of the nuclear winter theory. So while I was studying, working in New Zealand and working on my postdoc in New Zealand, and Lewis' son, Walter, had been working in layers of fossils below me, and Lewis and his son were finding the iridium anomaly around the world, what led to the whole story of the asteroid and the dinosaur. And out of that, in correspondence with people like Carl Sagan and Arthur Clarke, it came to this idea of the nuclear winter, which, in fact, Sagan introduced, I believe it was in 83 or 84, in the panel that they had at the end of the airing of the movie The Day After. And it was Sagan who introduced to the world Alvarez's nuclear winter theory. That is that after an atomic bomb, all the burned material going up into the atmosphere, very much like what happened after the asteroid and the dinosaur, that you would have this shroud over the whole planet. People

0: in New York City a couple of years ago who saw the orange sky after the Canadian fires. That is nothing compared to what would happen after a nuclear war. It would shut out the sun for a couple of years. Agriculture stops. In addition to everything else that's going on in the world, there would be famine, starvation. It's the sort of thing you really wouldn't want to survive, even if you were down in a bunker somewhere for 2 years. There would be very little civilization for you to come up into. Now, in fact, probably the opposite of civilization.
1: Alvarez was on what plane?
0: He was on the Hiroshima mission. He was on the scientific instrument plane with Charles Sweeney, dropping the monitoring devices.
1: And when he
0: detect the radiation.
1: When he and his son worked up the theory of the end of the dinosaurs, did he mention that what he witnessed at Hiroshima influenced him?
0: No. And in fact, his son Walter had told me, don't talk about it. And even if he brings it up, switch the subject. Okay. He was very, very affected by it. And I think for him, discovering the great argument against the idea of nuclear war being survivable, that it's not survivable, even if the radiation were survivable, which it's really not, the nuclear winter effect, I think he felt a kind of redemption of coming to peace by discovering nuclear winter. We would all be the dinosaurs.
1: Who's Morgan Robertson?
0: Morgan Robertson, he was, I guess if you have millions or billions of people writing books, someone's going to hit the target more often even than H.G. Wells and Arthur C. Clarke. He wrote these penny dreadful stories predicting a ship much like the Titanic striking an iceberg and sinking. He's known for that, the novella Futility. But he also wrote a series of stories called Beyond the Spectrum. He exactly describes the Japanese internment camps, Americans of Japanese ancestry being marched into these camps, radiation, invisible radiation with these weapons that flash out and leave ships smoldering, limping into harbor with their crews blind. And he wrote that long before all of this happened.
1: And long before
0: he wrote that, Beyond the Spectrum, he began writing that about 1908. The Wreck of the Titan was in the 1890s.
1: So he was before
0: an air war fought in the air. He wrote that before Wells, these metal planes and the attack on Pearl Harbor and Manila on a December morning. Yeah.
1: There's a second book. Have you seen it?
0: No, all we know is that he had gone to his death very alcoholic. He said that it was a demon monkey that appeared and had him do his writing. He was very alcoholic, probably suffering from something like schizophrenia. And Walter Lord woke up one night remembering the complaints that no one would even read to publish his next book. And Walter Lord woke up realizing there's another Morgan Robertson manuscript out there somewhere.
1: Charles Pellegrino, Ghosts of Hiroshima. I'm John Batchelor.
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6: ABC News, I'm Dave Packer. President Trump says he's forming a new AI force amid growing concerns about the technology.
7: Referring to the fears around AI as a hoax, Trump asserted in a post on social media that we will not in any way hinder or stifle the growth of this incredible industry. But, Trump added, in order to look out for the bad aspects of AI, the U.S. would form an AI force and appoint an AI czar in the near future. The White House did not immediately respond to a request for comment.
6: ABC's Chuck Sievertson. There have been four measles deaths in Pennsylvania amid the outbreak there, and now health officials warning of a possible exposure to the disease at children's hospitals in Philadelphia and Pittsburgh. Tensions in the Middle East escalating. The U.S. State Department advising Americans to seriously reconsider travel in the Middle East, citing Houthi hostilities in Saudi Arabia. Earlier Saturday, Saudi Arabia confirming Houthis tried to attack Riyadh with a ballistic missile that it says was intercepted. This is ABC News. Well, after repeatedly threatening to take over Greenland, President Trump announcing the U.S. has reached an agreement with Denmark. The president saying it gives the U.S. permanent control over security and other needs in the territory. Ulrik Pramgath, a senior researcher at the Danish Institute for International Studies, saying it's not a win for Trump, who he says wanted sovereign control over all of Greenland as part of the United States.
8: Donald Trump tries to sell it as a win. He obviously didn't get in this agreement what he originally set out to have.
6: The deal is expected to be finalized at the United Nations General Assembly. Ukrainian President Volodymyr Zelensky Friday thanked President Trump for signing into law a bill championed by the late Senator Lindsey Graham, which allows for the expansion of sanctions on Russia related to Moscow's ongoing full-scale invasion of Ukraine. The legislation passed both the House and Senate with strong bipartisan backing. Dave Packer, ABC News.
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16: 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Gary McNamara and Eric Hurley talk about everything from politics to social issues and news of the day. 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
17: All across America, we are Red Eye Radio. He is Eric Hurley and I'm Gary McNamara.
18: Hi. By the way, it's a new record. I'm here 2 days in a row. it's the joke.
17: You don't miss that much. A little bit of an exaggeration.
18: I work 24/7. I work 24 days a year.
17: You're not Stern.
18: 7 months.
17: You said that yesterday.
18: We all like to get that schedule. Isn't that what we call retiring? Anyway.
17: Made me think of something. Because go ahead after. I've got something after you're done.
18: I was just saying, update on Dad, because first of all, you and I have to keep in mind our listeners are always very sweet. Anytime we talk about our parents or family members or anything going on in our personal lives, they reach out to us with prayers and great thoughts and we definitely feel the love. I remember being here when your mother passed, being on the air, and it was overwhelming I was feeling, and
17: you just
18: I
17: gave
18: was,
17: me goosebumps. By the way,
18: I was, you know, I didn't personally know your mama, but I feel like I did, mm-hmm. you know. But it was a loss for our radio family, and so for my dad, who was in the hospital recently, and he's been battling an incurable blood cancer. Today. Yesterday, on Wednesday, I went back down. I've been going down there every day. Thursday, I have the day off because we have professional caretakers at the house all day and meal prep and
17: you
18: and
17: have the
18: else.
17: Day off
18: for Dad.
17: Not from the show.
18: I'm thinking about it. Thinking about leaving here in a few minutes. But thinking about leaving early. No, but this was a follow up with his primary care, his general physician. And that happens when you go into the doctor. If you go into the hospital and you have as many issues as my 93-year-old father has, then they have to get everything straightened. And my dad is very good, you know, so far on cognitive issues. My mother is not. And so it's a balance. And they're both living in the home right now with great professional care. Again, I can't say nothing about those professional caretakers. I can't say enough about those professional caretakers. They're just amazing people. But we went to doctor. I drove after we got off the air. Helps with some things in the morning. It was kind of a light day, relatively speaking, with what we've been through with his hospitalization. But we get there and everything was really smooth. He sits in the lobby for not even 2 minutes. They call him, you know, the nurse's assistant or whoever it is comes out and calls your name. All right. And bring him back. And then he's done in 10 minutes. I was answering email. Didn't have time to answer all my email, actually, work email in the lobby. And so on the way home, he told me, he goes, hey, can you come down and take me if I have to go to the hospital or any doctor's visit for any reason? Because when I took him last week, we were on vacation, so it actually worked out that way. He had a nurse with him, and he wasn't at a point where he required an ambulance, but it was getting worse, and I wasn't that far away. So I went, and he really wanted me to be there anyway. I had to be there anyway. And when we got him there, they got him right in, and this isn't always the case. And there was no preferential treatment or anything like that. It's just a 93-year-old comes in with all of the symptoms and condition he was in, and they took him in. They had a chest X-ray. Within minutes, they had a CT scan almost immediately following. They had a treatment plan right away. It happened so quick. And then yesterday, his follow-up. And by the way, when he hopped back in the car, so I drive up and we get him out right there at the door. He can walk fine. He's slow, but he can walk. He can walk. He walks back to the car when I go to drive through to pick him up. I say, okay, you're going to set your appointment at the front desk. Your next appointment, I'll go get the car and bring it around. So he comes out and he gets in the car and he goes, hey, I think I got my sea legs back. My dad was Navy starting at the age of 18, served on the USS Samuel N. Moore in the Korean War. And so sea legs are something he knows about. But he always says that, you know, if he's feeling better. And he did. He looked peppier. And it was answered prayers. And I want to thank everyone who sent me anything and even those who I know were praying and didn't reach out to me, but because I know our audience, I certainly said my share of prayers for my family members and anyone I know that's going through something. You and I have been through that for a while. But when he says, hey, you know, could you, you know, jokingly, can you come down and take me to the hospital or any visit? Because I get right in and everything is run so smoothly this week. I said, Dad, it's the aviators. I wear aviator shades because of a condition with my right eye. I have to have really dark shades and they really need to cover my eyes. And so I wear Biden aviator shades. And so I told my sister that and she goes, well, I'm not sure that helps in Texas. And I said, told my dad, I said, maybe I look official coming in with you.
19: One of the reasons I think that, because you had mentioned my mom and the response that we get is because so many of our listeners were just relating to them the stuff that they've gone through.
18: Yes.
19: Or they believe they're going to go through with their parents.
18: And right. Or sometimes they've gone through.
19: They've gone through it already. Worse, yeah. They've, know, yeah.
18: Or,
19: yeah.
18: You know, or multiple times. And, yep. and I keep that in mind all the time.
19: And, yeah. And so, you know, it's something that isn't talked about a lot. And we just find it naturally easy to talk about anything. It's the way we've always been. We'll confront reality in any way, but you know, with compassion and kindness across the board. I mean, that's just the way that we were raised. But I will tell you this: people ask, you know, what is the thing that has gotten you more response? You know, what's the issue that has gotten you more response than anything else ever as a radio talk show host? You know, the budget, you know, debt.
18: Right.
19: No, not even close. I said, by far number one. And I'm talking about USA basketball, the women's team winning 5 gold medals or whatever it is, or championships in a row, and they just dominate. And it's my parents. Talking about my parents that has gotten more response than anything else, because I believe it's so
18: relatable.
19: It's so relatable to everybody. And And it is also, it's interesting and fascinating how you go through all of these things, how you deal with things like, you know, like real life.
18: Yeah.
19: I know that I got a lot of response when because I hate the term, you know, you hear a politician go, it's the new normal, and it drives me crazy.
18: Yeah.
19: But when I, for example, talk about my dad with his dementia, and like I said, probably 99% of the time he's not there. Yeah. You know, he's in his own delusions.
18: But we're going through that with my mother-in-law.
19: Yeah. And so you it becomes a new normal because it has to. You have to push aside the reality of, you know, every single day saying, you know, especially in the very beginning, because his came pretty quick.
18: Yeah.
19: And it really was shocking when it happened. And you almost, as a collective, and I mean the family all together, saying, we've got to deal with it and make the happy moments the happy moments. You have to make it the new normal. You cannot just focus on it day in and day out and going into a massive depression yourself.
18: Right.
19: And that's where I look at my family and my siblings, especially, and my brother-in-law,
18: who's
19: part of all of it.
18: Yeah.
19: And even my, you know, my nephews, my nieces and nephews, my nephews and niece. And, and it's just, you know, everybody has just, you know, made that decision. And part of it's, you can make that decision because we would know what our father would say.
18: Yes.
19: Don't you sit there and go into depression over me.
18: Right.
19: You go live your life. You do what you have to do.
18: Which is part of your father's mantra of do the job.
19: Yeah.
18: Or as he said, do the job now. But, you know, you've got, because it's the responsibility in life. And I said that to my father. I said, Dad, my wife and I have talked about this from the beginning of our marriage, the better part of 4 decades now that we've been together. And we've always talked about, this is what you do. And to the extent that you can. Like with my mother-in-law, she requires full-time residential treatment. And you have to know that that's the best place for them, even though that's the hardest place to leave them after every visit. My parents aren't there yet, but my dad has had that conversation with me in recent months. You know, it may come to that point. But yeah, you look at that and that's it. It really is about, you know, this is what you do. And, you know, I think about, I was in the lobby of the doctor's office today waiting on Dad. They had a report on young people going into trades. We've talked about this, but this new study that came out and showed a survey. How many young people are going into trades? They're learning to become, they're doing hands-on jobs. They're learning to become electricians and, you know, and plumbers and everything else. And they're moving away from the college education, or maybe they're doing a combination of both, a hybrid of both. Mm-hmm. And I think to myself, because I talked to my dad's neighbor, Dovey, about, he's very strong about, you know, he kind of talks a lot like we do in that, do people know how things work? In fact, I had a conversation with him just yesterday when I pulled up to take Dad. And I said, you know, Doby, we talk about that a lot because he knows what I do. And I said, we talk about that a lot, about do they understand how we got here as a nation, how freedom is earned and preserved? Because he served in Vietnam, like my father, and he... you know, and he's one of these guys. He served early on, by the way. He told me yesterday. I didn't know that, but it was very early on in Vietnam. But these are the things that as I'm looking at that television story in the lobby, watching that television story about young people going into trades, I'm thinking to myself, this is not bad news. It didn't feel like it was being presented that way. I don't know what channel it was, actually. I'm not sure what they had it on. It may have been local news. I don't remember. But it caught my ear.
19: Yeah, there's been a number of stories over the last couple of weeks about how that is happening.
18: Yeah, and I think, you know, okay, this is a good thing because we should understand. You know, I think AI is going to have a lot of positives and, you know, a few negatives here and there. That's just the way technology works. I don't have a fear of AI. I think there's been this big fear building of AI. And I think the left fears AI because they don't want people learning more things.
19: Well, when you talk about, you know, everything here, it's really what we've been talking about this week, where we talk about the ignorance of people who say this country sucks and they have no idea what the Constitution is.
18: Right.
19: They can't even tell you,
18: right,
19: you know, why it is the way that it is.
18: Right.
19: And we expanded it, you know, this week to just the history of technology in this country and where we were just 100 years ago and people walking around saying, my life is so tough.
18: Yeah.
19: If you actually know the history of technology and governments.
18: Yeah.
19: And right, you understand the Constitution and you understand where we were as a society and how hard life was compared to now.
18: Yeah.
19: Because everything's relative.
18: Right.
19: And when you look back at it and these people, it's so tough. It's not tough at all.
18: It's not tough.
19: It's not even close to being tough the way that it used to be.
18: Yeah.
19: And we've got a bunch of whiners and complainers.
18: Yes.
19: Who, yeah, and part of it is complete ignorance. They have no idea. And I was telling you this the other day. The whole thing, well, one person used to be able to work one job. And my father always said, where the hell did that come from? I was working three jobs in the early 50s.
18: Yeah.
19: But if you look at it, except for the very short time of a world war, where, you know, so you go 1946 to maybe the, you know, maybe the mid 60s, that 20 year period where you had a baby boom and you had, you know, you came out of a depression and then a war and then the economic engine boomed where people got a lot more material things than they ever had before.
18: Yeah.
19: You know, you think about it before that, that was a very short period of time. And then as always, things change and there's creative destruction and technology moves on to something else.
18: Right.
19: It was hard.
18: ATMs killed a lot of jobs. Oh, remember, Scott, Barack Obama said it.
19: Idiotic.
18: And that means it must be true.
19: But if you look at it very, if you say, okay, we had a burst of a short period of time where the economy might have been, you know, a lot better at that point, maybe it was for a few people.
18: Yeah.
19: But for the majority of people, they still had to work like crazy. My father, as he said, and my father wasn't, you know, my father was not a blue collar worker.
18: Right.
19: He was an engineer.
18: Right.
19: And so, but he was an engineer. He was an engineer at one company, a machinist at the other, doing something else. He was working one full time job and two part time jobs.
18: Well, that's
19: while my mother was home.
18: Right.
19: You know, and because they wanted to have kids, and that's what it required in order to live in, you know, and that's what they got married, I think, in 51.
18: Mm-hmm.
19: Yeah.
18: Yeah.
19: I think, 51. So, you know, and so that was all the way through into the 60s before I remember him just working one job.
18: Right. You know, I mean, that's for me. I remember my dad would moonlight as a undercover security guard at a store. He would walk around with a cart full of things and look for shoplifters. And also, he went to night school to get his master's degree.
19: But we didn't have close to the material things that people have today.
18: Right.
19: You know, who was it? Was it Stossel that did the things about what people have that are in the poverty level in the United States?
18: Right.
19: And it was mind-boggling what they have.
18: Yeah. Show me somebody without a phone these days. Show me a five-year-old without a phone.
19: Well, 90% of homes in the United States have air conditioning.
18: Yes. Right. Yeah.
19: So
18: Europe.
19: But that includes everybody in the North, where you really don't need it as much.
18: Right.
19: We are Red Eye Radio.
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0: 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I improved my credit score.
1: You're kidding, right?
0: No.
1: How are we supposed to be the bad boys of electro-synth pop if you're out there being responsible? 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
20: 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I'm old enough to be his grandfather. 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
21: 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And it's coming from a dad that didn't expect to become a dad. And I feel very proud to be his son.
20: That was what he needed, and he was what I needed. 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
5: We are Red Eye Radio. He is Eric Harley, and I'm Gary McNamara. Welcome, and good morning. Stuff coming up in just a minute.
6: We've got time. We can put it in now.
5: Oh, okay.
6: Yeah.
5: Okay.
6: Yeah, I was going to take a minute off work because I've worked almost 30 minutes now with no time off. But
5: all right, I wanted just to cover this because when you're talking about your dad, the hospital, and everything else,
6: yeah,
5: you know, we've spent a ton of time over the decades talking about healthcare in the United States, different healthcare systems, whatever, what actually works. And one of the things I've always said is most people don't experience the healthcare system.
6: Right.
5: You just don't. You know, we talk about a lot in Canada about waiting times, even for necessary, you know, surgery. And when you have to see, you know, a specialist, how long it will take. Yeah. And this is when it can be critical.
6: Right.
5: And every year, I think it's the Fraser Institute puts out the wait time. And for specialists, you know, it can be, in some cases, it can be a year before you see a specialist.
6: Mm-hmm.
5: And if it isn't urgent, you know, it can be months and months and months and months.
6: Oh, yeah.
5: And even if urgent, it could be a month before you could see a specialist for something.
6: Right.
5: So just recently, my former primary doctor, and he's around my age. The office closed.
6: Yeah.
5: Okay. And they said he was going to continue. He hasn't continued. And this was like in June, we were told they were going to, you know, close. And my next appointment was like next week. And so I said, okay, I need to wait to see where he goes, because I called the office. They said, no, he's going to continue at another place. So far, nothing. And so you've got to make decisions.
6: And it's stressful.
5: Oh, yeah.
6: You've been with your doctor for a while.
5: Oh, yeah. Over 10 years.
6: Yeah.
5: Yeah. So
6: I've been with my same clinic for almost 30 years.
5: Yeah.
6: And we've had long-term doctors, you know, and there's been this, I'm on my third one in that clinic now, but it's very stressful. They had thought our insurance actually wasn't going to cover that clinic at one point. I remember that stress of just thinking about, oh my gosh, what am I going to do? I got to find a doctor. And I know, look, they're very good about adapting to new patients and, hey, we've got your records and let's get you up to speed. Let's have a conversation. That's great. But there's this comfort, and I think it goes to morale, but also stress levels in knowing that your doctor knows what's going on and is familiar with your case.
5: Right. And like I said, I trusted my former primary doctor. So what happened was, you know, I had a bunch of different things going on with, you know, with dad and another friend of mine who was in the hospital. Didn't even notice I had a prescription that was like a week away, had to be refilled. And it's interesting, when you don't have a primary doctor, what do? Well, I had to go to an urgent care clinic. And the urgent care clinic will give you one time for 30 days.
6: Right.
5: And so the pressure's on. You got to find yourself a primary doctor.
6: Yeah.
5: And the receptionist at the place I went to said, you need to go to my old doctor.
6: Mm.
5: You know, he just couldn't retire. He's around your age. He couldn't retire. So he's back. And here's where his office is. And his office is right across the street from my favorite breakfast restaurant here in Texas. Right across the street. I mean, 200 feet away. And I go, I think this is some kind of karma. All right. So I go, and just so people know, I'm a type 2 diabetic,
6: right,
5: under control.
6: Right.
5: It means my A1C and people are from is not a 7. You know, it's way below. Most of the time it's in the 5s, still the upper 5. So I'm fine.
6: Yeah.
5: You know, that's under control. You're not really doing damage to your organs. And it's something that I've had for 10 years and over 10 years now. And I watch it, you know, all the time. I eat right. I exercise. I do all that. It's not death that I mean, we all wonder about death, but it's not death that's the first major concern. It's a quality of life the last 10 years. If you have type 2 diabetes, what can happen?
6: Right.
5: Yeah. My whole goal is never to get close to the point of having to get toes cut off.
6: Yeah, right.
5: You know, or having neuropathy, you know, bad, you know, nerve pain or stuff like that.
6: Mm-hmm.
5: Because, you know, I mean, they read me the Riot Act when I first got it.
6: Yeah.
5: And so, but really, the last 10 years, I've never been in a hospital overnight since I got my tonsils out at like age 5 or 6.
6: Mm.
5: Never been in a hospital overnight.
6: Mm.
5: So I've been very, very healthy. So my health care the last 10 years has been, you know, and when I first got diabetes, when I first got it, I had to go every 3 months, then every 4 months, and then twice a year.
6: Yeah.
5: Once they realized I was on the pay, okay, because they wanted to monitor, do blood work, everything the first couple of years. But it was the same doctor that I went to. And that was it the last 10 years.
6: Right.
5: Every 6 months I would go, and it was very simple.
6: Right.
5: Well, when I found my new primary doctor, and they're in a healthcare system, you know, they're a big healthcare system here
6: in the
5: state of Texas, you know, with the own hospital and, you know, specialist and everything else. And so I go to the new primary doctor, and of course they want to start from the very beginning.
6: Sure.
5: And they want to start from the very beginning because, for example, when I say I've got type 2 diabetes, metabolic syndrome, and what comes with that is high blood, and it's all genetic,
6: right,
5: high blood pressure, high cholesterol, you know, high blood sugar, you know, from the type 2 diabetes. Never had any problem with cholesterol. I was never really over, the cholesterol wasn't a problem. The high blood pressure was, and so was the blood sugar.
6: Mm-hmm.
5: Could have been a worse problem.
6: Mm-hmm.
5: And I also have white coat syndrome. It's totally subconscious. I'm not nervous when I go to the doctor.
6: Yeah.
5: But my blood pressure just goes through the roof. So, of course.
6: I didn't know that, by the way, that it was totally subconscious until I developed it. I was getting a treatment where it required them to stick a needle literally in my eye once a month. And that process, I didn't know it was making me nervous. You don't feel it. You don't feel like your blood pressure is going up in that moment.
5: Right.
6: But I developed it then. So
5: and what it is very simple. It's simply your body's defense system.
6: Right.
5: And, you know, something's going on.
6: Right.
5: Drop of adrenaline in your bloodstream. That's what causes it.
6: Mm-hmm.
5: And then boom, everything just skyrockets.
6: Right.
5: Your body is reacting the way it's supposed to react when it sees a threat, even subconsciously.
6: Right.
5: And so, of course, I document everything. I mean, I document my blood sugar and what I was doing. I document my blood pressure and tell you what I'm doing because I just don't take my blood pressure when I rest. Mm-hmm. When I work out real heavily, like I do a 15-mile bike ride, I'll sprint the last mile. Soon as I get home, I leave the bike outside. I walk in the door within 20 seconds. I'm taking my blood pressure.
6: Yeah.
5: And I set a pattern for, you know, my doctor to see whenever I go in. And I did the same for my primary doctor. It's like, okay, fine. I also have so I went to my primary doctor and it all went really good. And his recommendation was to go to see a cardiologist. I think what he heard is something that I've had for decades upon decades, which is what they call PVC, premature ventricular contractions, which if you're a healthy person, doesn't affect you at all. It's a little extra heartbeat, and mine comes from the bottom of the heart.
6: Mm-hmm.
5: So, of course, when the new primary doctor sees that, you've got to go to the specialist, the cardiologist.
6: Mm-hmm.
5: So my point is not to go through because everything's fine. But, you know, the healthcare system that I've experienced here over the last month, really, no problem getting the new primary doctor. There were a bunch of primary doctors that I could have gotten.
6: Mm-hmm.
5: But I got one recommended by this receptionist.
6: Mm-hmm.
5: Was able to get an appointment within... Now, he's semi-retired, so he only works like Monday and Tuesday. But I was able to get
6: like
5: in.
6: Like me.
5: Yeah. I was able to get in the next week.
6: Yeah.
5: Like the next Monday or Tuesday, I was able to get in.
6: Right.
5: So then he sees me and then, I need to get my blood work. He goes, oh, you can do that right now. And I said, I haven't fasted. Okay, right. Come in tomorrow.
6: Yeah.
5: The blood work.
6: Right.
5: So it was the next day I got the blood work.
6: Mm.
5: Meanwhile, he had set up and said, you need to see I recommend you go see the cardiologist, you know, just because everything that you've got, whatever. Have you ever gotten, when was your last EKG? And I said, 10 years ago, fine.
6: Right.
5: Sets me up with the cardiologist. It was an appointment 5 days away. Now, nothing is urgent here. And I had to, because I was on vacation and out of town, I had to make it the next week, which was Tuesday of this week. So I go in Tuesday of that week. I get in at, my appointment's at 10. I get there at 9:35. Soon as 9:35, I go to hit the bathroom. I come out. They're waiting for me. It's 10 to 10. And the nurse comes in and she takes the EKG and does all that stuff. I mean, everything. She goes, the doctor's on the way in here. Mm-hmm. And, you know, I go, she goes, we apologize so much. I go, it's 9:53. My appointment doesn't begin for another 7 minutes. I'm okay. And so he came in like about 7 minutes after 10, apologizing profusely for being, you know, for being late. He goes, no, I don't like wasting other people. I don't like people wasting my time. I don't like wasting other people's time. So we went over that and everything else. And then, you know, again, and he, you know, sees that I've got that extra beat and says, look, I just recommend it just for a general screening that you go get and there are two different procedures, really, which is the a CAT scan of your heart and a ultrasound with the calcium test that they take. He goes, I suggest you do it. I'm like, I'm okay, because I want to make sure it's okay, you know, and I know it
6: sure.
5: is,
6: yeah.
5: you know, because I know what my cholesterol level is and everything else. I know everything. They're not worried. It's just, no, this is basic screening. We want to have a base of where you are right now, and I'm okay with that. Well, they could have done it Monday, but I couldn't do it Monday, and then, well, they had to have it too far apart at the same hospital, the two procedures. And they could have done it Tuesday, but I have my regular primary doctor's appointment to check up on everything that has been done already. So I'm going in Wednesday. I've gotten at like three different surveys from the hospital system on my primary doctor, on the cardiologist, and just general, you know, a general survey on my entire experience so far.
6: Mm-hmm.
5: And I'm just like, wow, competition works.
6: Yeah.
5: That was the first thought I had.
6: Yeah.
5: Competition works. Right. Knowing what the waiting times are in Canada, and there was no emergency here, and everything can be taken care of in a couple of weeks to make sure that I know that everything in my heart and everything is going great, and you know, my metabolic syndrome, type 2 diabetes, and make sure that the plan is in effect, everybody's in agreement, everybody communicates. Oh, and then on the app, everything.
6: I
5: went in for my blood work.
6: Yeah.
5: Got my blood work done at 9 o'clock.
6: Yeah.
5: By 2 p.m, the results are coming in and it's on the app. You get to see it.
6: Yep.
5: You know, and it's raw.
6: Yeah.
5: You know, the doctor hasn't commented on it yet. You get to see it. And then cardiologist, I went in on, it's Thursday. Yeah. Tuesday I went in. I wake up yesterday morning, all of his notes right there on the app.
6: Yeah.
5: Every bit of information and very clearly stated. It wasn't done in, you know, medical talk.
6: Yeah.
5: And it had everything that I had said. Patient said this. Said white coat syndrome, but the patient keeps a log of his blood pressure and what he has done, and the blood pressure is fine. In fact, you know, it's extremely fine when he doesn't have the white coat syndrome.
6: We went through this with my dad, and he has the app, and he said let's, because he had his phone, obviously, with him in the hospital, but he had his phone with him. And he said, hey, let's log on to my app and let's look at the records. I want you to help me kind of sort things out. Let's look at the history of where my numbers have been. So he's got everything from his oncologist, his cardiologist, and his primary care physician right there. And also his current hospital stay is updated as they do tests. It's amazing. And he got in as he joked, hey, I need you to bring me every time, because he got right in. Yeah. And there was no wait for him. And that's not the case in Canada.
5: Well, we always talk about the healthcare system. That is my experience, really, the most I've been in the healthcare system in my life, mm-hmm. just the last month.
6: Yep.
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0: We are Red Eye Radio. He's Eric Carlson. I'm Gary McNamara. Now, the most interesting thing, though, of my whole, being in the medical system here the last month and a half and just analyzing it and giving you my opinion of how it's been for me so far with the quality of care and the timeliness of the care is that the doctor did say to me, he just said, because part of my condition can be affected by coffee.
1: Yeah.
0: He said, how many cups of coffee you drink a day? And I said, like two. And I went, why? You're not going to take me off coffee, are you? I said, come on. Massive alcohol and drugs. Yeah, okay, I can handle that, being taken off that. You can't touch my coffee. He just burst out laughing. He goes, no, I just wondered.
2: Remember when Letterman had the big heart surgery?
0: Yeah.
2: And he came back and he goes, they put me on decaf, and there is zero purpose for decaf.
0: I know.
2: Railed about it, made it a bit for like weeks. But yeah, no, caffeine is something they have to look at.
0: I know.
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8: ABC News, I'm Dave Packer. Tensions in the Middle East escalating this weekend. The U.S. State Department advising Americans to seriously reconsider travel in the Middle East, citing Houthi hostilities in Saudi Arabia. Now, earlier Saturday, Saudi Arabia confirming Houthis tried to attack Riyadh with a ballistic missile that it says was intercepted. A new U.S. security deal with Greenland announced by President Trump is expected to be finalized at the upcoming U.N. General Assembly. ABC's Lama Hassan in London.
9: The State Department says the deal would remain in effect even if Greenland becomes a fully independent country. Following the announcement, the government of Greenland and the Danish Prime Minister issued a joint statement saying the nations expect to sign a measure next week that strengthens security in the Arctic and the North Atlantic region.
8: Health officials warn of a possible exposure to measles at children's hospitals in Philadelphia and Pittsburgh. In Philadelphia, officials say possibly exposed infants are being offered preventative antibody treatment. This is ABC News. Reporters for three major news organizations say they were denied access to the White House Saturday. A day earlier, President Trump said the media outlets were banned because he doesn't like their coverage. ABC's Stephen Portnoy in Washington.
10: For nearly five decades, federal courts have held that under the First Amendment, the White House cannot strip access to the complex by correspondents based on the content of their reporting. And last year, a federal judge ruled against Trump's efforts to ban the Associated Press from the small contingent of pool reporters who cover him in the Oval Office or on Air Force One. Now, a divided appeals court panel later put much of that ruling on hold, saying that Trump could continue to exclude certain reporters from what it deemed restricted presidential spaces, like the Oval Office, Air Force One, but not from the briefing room or from other areas of the White House when they're open to the entire press corps.
8: CNN, MSNBC, and Politico all issued statements standing by their reporters, condemning the president's move and vowing to fight it. I'm Dave Packer. ABC News.
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31: By contrast, earnings for high school grads increased 5.5%. Remember, inflation 3.4.
32: Yeah, right.
31: So if you had a college degree, you got killed.
32: Yeah.
31: If you're a high school grad, increased 5.5%. This seems to be more evidence that too many young people are still going to college and not enough are training for trades that pay well. They're saying that because there's a demand for right. the trades right now.
32: Yeah.
31: So that's why it went up 5.5%, beating inflation in a year by 2.1 point. That's huge.
32: You don't see that.
31: You don't see that happening too much. And so, but it all evens out. So it's really about working more hours. And think about this too. If you're in a trade, your hours can be unlimited.
32: Oh my gosh.
31: It can be unlimited.
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3: air conditioning in Texas. there's what, 6 weeks we don't use our air conditioners per year. But this time of year, of course, yeah. I mean, and it's nonstop because your AC always goes out when you're using it the most from, of course, the wear and tear from the use itself. And they're working around the clock, plumbers, electricians. And you're right. It's a lot of hours.

0: Now, it's Red Eye Radio. Gary McNamara and Eric Harley talk about everything from politics to social issues and news of the day. Whether you're up late or you're just starting your day, welcome to the show from the Relief Factor Studios. This is Red Eye Radio.
1: All across America, we are Red Eye Radio. He is Eric Harley, and I'm Gary McNamara. Welcome and good morning. Thanks so much for being here.
2: Hi.
3: How's everybody doing?
2: They're saying the heat. Is it a dome? Are we under a dome?
1: We're in a heat dome, yes.
2: All right.
1: Yes.
2: Didn't they make a TV show, The Dome, where they put it? That's just such a stupid idea.
1: A biosphere with a... Pauly Shore.
2: Well, that one was funny. I mean, at least it was being silly, but there was a TV show called The Dome, right? They put the dome over an entire town. It was weird. I don't think it went but like a couple of seasons. Under the dome. That was it.
1: Okay.
2: Cop Rock made more sense than that. And if you don't know what that is and you're too young, just Google it. It did exist. It was a musical. It was a musical cop TV show. What are you talking about? Just don't do that. That's a bad idea. Stop doing that.
1: I remember that I was told that when Cop Rock was on, what was that, the 90s? The late 80s?
2: Yeah.
1: Early 90s?
2: Yeah.
1: That a guy I knew had a cameo in it. So I watched it. He never appeared in the cameo. I never saw it.
2: Mm.
1: And I'm like, you got to be kidding me. This is really bad. It was like you were twisting my arm to watch that. It was like, God, it was a bad show. But let's get to the big thing here. Bernie Sanders and his 32-hour work week act. Now, what would it do? He's already introduced it into the Senate.
2: It would have Eric working a lot more.
1: The threshold for a standard work week would drop gradually over 4 years. Non-exempt employees would qualify for time and a half overtime pay for any hours after 4 years, work beyond 32 hours a week. It also mandates time and a half for workdays for 8 hours and double pay for workdays exceeding 12 hours.
2: Uh-huh.
1: Employees would be legally protected from reducing overall weekly pay rates and employee benefits to make up for the shorter hours.
2: Uh-huh.
1: Wage control.
2: Yeah, that's right exactly where they're going.
1: Supporters like Bernie Sanders reintroduces the bill and argues that automation, artificial intelligence, and massive surges in worker productivity over recent decades should benefit working families rather than just corporate profits. Well, that would happen automatically.
2: Yeah, right.
1: But what we've always said, you can't change economics.
2: No.
1: If the government forces companies, because this would go way beyond AI, and there are many companies where AI is not going to affect them.
2: Well, because here's what happens.
1: In the same way.
2: Just off the top of my head, one of the very basic moves that would happen is, all right, this would be a non-exempt employee. Some employees are, and there is a salary, actually, level at which if they make that or above, then and they are salaried, then they are exempt from overtime. For me, I get undertime. They take money back because I don't show up every day. But the thing with the overtime is what they can do for the employee. The employers can say, okay, here's what we'll do. We're going to adjust where our salaries are for certain roles and stay within the exemption range. If this is one of the options. And then we're going to assign more duties to those individuals.
1: Mm-hmm.
2: Along with that, what you bring up, AI has been around, automation's been around for generations. And there had been, it's always this, oh, it's going to kill the jobs. We've been joking about the ATM comment from Obama years ago, that it was responsible for the loss of so many jobs. But if you think about it, companies have adjusted. And sensibilities change during those adjustments by the consumer who patronizes those businesses. One great example is fast food. Because some of the move in some states and areas where it's going to, well, we're going to, and the unions were behind this, but we're going to raise, and liberals were behind, raising for fast food workers $15 an hour, $20 an hour, which, by the way, sounds archaic. Why not $100 an hour? And then, so you go in, and there is a McDonald's between here and my parents' house, which is at the halfway point in the two-hour road trip. And I stop in there frequently. And I'll never forget the day I walked in there, and they had a lot more kiosks and less seating in there. And so people will come in, and they'll order on the kiosk. Also, what I've noticed is at drive-thrus, and, you know, when you do road trips, and I've done a few in the past week, you have to pull through, and they're using AI to take your order completely. The AI, and it gets everything right, and, you know, on the screen, you got to check it, double check it, you know, is everything right, and it responds, and then the crew can work. Someone told me, and I don't know what the number is, but they had like a dozen people would be running any one shift at a fast food place. It's nowhere near that anymore. You know, there are some exceptions. In-N-Out Burger. It seems like they have hundreds of employees. But if
1: Chick-fil-A.
2: they have a whole army.
1: And that's why they got to take off Sunday.
2: Exactly. They're tired. But, of course, they also recognize people
1: right.
2: have faith still today, and they honor that. But you think about this. You think about what is it that companies, as you mentioned, as we've talked about for years, the government, lawmakers cannot come in and change and force the market to do something without the market going, okay, we have an answer and response to that.
1: Right. It's like minimum when you raise the minimum wage, when you see the drastic raise of the minimum wage, you see fewer workers.
2: Right.
1: I mean, it's just the reality of it. We all know that it happens. Democrats used to pretend it doesn't happen. You can manipulate an economy. Government can manipulate an economy. They mm-hmm. can do certain things. You know, when we talk about tariffs in general,
2: right?
1: I see that manufacturing employment's up a little bit here. We're still down overall from when Trump took over,
2: mm-hmm.
1: but it's gone up since January of this year. And you look at where it's gone up in manufacturing, it's all steel and aluminum related, which is protecting the American, which is protecting American manufacturing of steel and aluminum products.
2: Right, right.
1: But the cost of those products is way up, which affects every American company not related to that
2: mm-hmm.
1: that uses those products to build, you know, to build their things. So you can't get away from it. You're still rewarding some and punishing others.
2: Right.
1: And in this particular case, you're doing the exact same thing. You're saying, well, if you've got the job now, we'll protect you. Sorry if you're somebody who comes in after that person. You're going to be at 32 hours a week, and you're going to have to work two 32-hour-a-week jobs in order to survive. An interesting thing that relates to all of this, Wall Street Journal looking at the latest census numbers. And we told you the other day that real wages, you know, what you make per hour, have not kept up with inflation
2: mm-hmm.
1: Over the last year. And all of a sudden, you look at it, and they're talking about the Census Bureau, which says, well, yeah, but median income is up.

0: even at inflation adjusted. But you know why? Why is median income up? As they point out here, here we go. One reason Americans are working longer. The number of men working full-time grew by 1.3 million and 800,000 for women. However, the total number of workers increased by just 230,000 for men and 130,000 for women. So the vast majority of those are people that are, you know, that are working more hours. That's why their overall wages are beating inflation.
1: They're getting
0: They're getting second jobs. They're working longer hours. Mm-hmm. That's why the pay is up. That's just the reality of economics. But if you believe that long term working 32 hours instead of 40 is going to benefit you where it counts long term in the pocketbook, it may for some, but you're going to have a ton of others where it does not. And you're going to have a lot of people working two 32-hour jobs or a 32-hour job and another 16-hour job to make it, because you cannot cut. You know, you may have productivity in AI. It doesn't mean that companies will ignore the productivity of human labor.
1: Right.
0: And if you take human labor and you say, we're going to make it less productive because we're taking away 8 hours a week. When you think about it, you're taking a day off.
1: Yeah.
0: You're making it basically a 4-day work week from a 5, not because the company wishes to do it, but because government has mandated it, which means you will lose 20% of that productivity of the human labor.
1: Yeah.
0: There are going to be consequences because of that, because companies are going to look, they're not going to sit there and say, hey, you know, AI is making it so we're more productive here, therefore let's become less productive over here.
1: Well, that, you know,
0: economics doesn't work that way.
1: It doesn't work that way. And they, you know, with that exemption level, there was some fluctuation they were looking at. They were going to come in and change where that exemption level was going to be, basically of how much you could pay or how little you could pay a person in terms of a salary where they would not be qualified for overtime. And you look at that and go, okay, but the person, right? If companies then come in and say, all right, what we'll do is as we hire on new people, if we were to go with this Bernie plan, we're going to have them take on more roles and we'll keep them at the bottom level of that, just above the exemption level. But there won't be, you know, they will... If we're productive in that way and have to get competitive, we can start raising that pay. But they'll make that adjustment. Now, people will do what they have to do in their personal lives and either stay at that job or go work another job on the side or get a new job altogether. There will be these shifts, but there is not this magic wand, communist wand, that Bernie can wave. This is Bernie trying to be relevant again. This is not the new first time they've talked about this.
0: The wand and sickle.
1: Yeah, the wand and sickle, exactly. That's what's on the flag, the Bernie flag. But if you look at it, this is not the first time they've tried to do this. Well, we need to get, the government needs to say, basically determine what the value of any labor role is. The government can't do that. Only the free market can do it. Minimum wage should be zero. Zero. Now, no one's going to work for zero. I mean, there are volunteers. I volunteer. You volunteer. People volunteer for nonprofits, for causes. But we're not going to do that for a living because it's not a living. So I should be able to bid on a job. I should be able to, if I'm applying for a job, hey, give me a 2-week tryout and then let's determine what I'm worth. And then if you offer me something I can live with, great. If not, I'll move on.

0: or above $15 an hour.
1: Well, and
0: I'm jealous.
1: And
0: I'm
1: remember,
0: radio.
1: Minimum wage is what? $7.35.
0: Yeah, right.
1: In Texas. Right. The minimum wage doesn't matter. People have found that out.
0: Exactly.
1: Minimum wage doesn't matter in Texas.
0: Exactly.
1: Doesn't matter.
0: If the companies need people, they're going to have to pay.
1: We are Red Eye Radio.
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4: Running through December 11th, that opportunity will be open for farmers to make elections and to enroll in one or the other of the programs.
3: Agriculture Undersecretary for Farm Production and Conservation Richard Fordyce acknowledges this is not a usual ARC PLC sign-up year due to the addition and formulation of over 30 million new base acres within USDA programs.
4: The legislation said if you've got over 30 million acres, you'll have to prorate those acres.
3: That prorated reduction at 3.69%. A reminder to eligible producers,
4: if they do not enroll, that farm will be ineligible for benefits.
3: Also announced, 2027 ARC PLC enrollment and election periods starting November 2nd and continuing through March 15th of next year. I'm Rod Bain reporting for the U.S. Department of Agriculture in Washington, D.C.
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0: And I'm Gary McNamara. Man, that the McLemore situation, AOC, she's not going to, she won't be supporting Ed Sheeran anymore.
1: All right.
0: His entire band left, too.
1: Yeah.
0: It's like if you're, you've got to be a racist anti-Semite.
1: Well, this is a prime example because Ed Sheeran is, he's huge. I remember when my wife took my son, my daughter, I don't know if both of my daughters went, all three of my daughters went, two or three of my kids went with my wife and saw him at the soccer stadium here. He performed. He's huge. But sorry, if you're not an anti-Semite, if you won't be doing what they're doing as an activist, you're gone. You're done. We're done with you.
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0: And he's Eric Carly, and I'm Gary McNamara. Coming up, 60 minutes in just 1 minute.
1: All right. I can't wait for that. Are we going to have the clicking, you know, noise from the clock, you know?
0: Yeah.
1: Click, click, click, click, click, click, click, click, click. 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
1: All right, so the whole 60 Minutes thing the other day, you know, Barry Weiss taking over CBS News and all that, and letting a bunch of people from 60 Minutes go and saying that we're going to be a news organization, not a political activist organization, in essence, is what she has said.
0: Right.
1: And then the numbers came out, the ratings for 60 Minutes, and everybody was on it. Dropped 21%. Last year's premiere, 10 million. This year's only 8 million, roughly. I'm rounding it off.
0: Right.
1: And it shows the incredible failure. You know, that's, I mean, the analysis
0: of it.
1: Right,
0: right, right.
1: I think those numbers are great.
0: Actually,
1: to start out day one, I think those numbers are, and I, this isn't, this isn't propaganda. I have said all along, I don't know what she's going to do, because you're going to lose anybody on the left. A significant portion of people on the right just have not watched 60 Minutes.
0: Right.
1: Right. And my point always has been that, are they going to go back to CBS? Are they going to sit there and say, well, you know, I haven't watched 60 Minutes in 10 years or 20 years. Liberal, those liberals or whatever.
0: Oh, yeah.
1: Are we not, like me, I mean, 60 Minutes, I don't, well, I'm sleeping. And unless it's a special interview that I'll watch later on, you know, that I can find online because it relates to the show, then I'll watch it. But I've not watched 60 Minutes, oh my gosh, since the 90s?
0: Even without our schedule being the way it is, I wouldn't be watching it today.
1: Well, it goes...
0: Again, the, with few exceptions.
1: The 90s goes way before I started this show.
0: Mm-hmm, mm-hmm.
1: And so I look at it and say, I didn't know where their audience was going to be. And the point is, it's much like if you have a radio station that changes format. They were country for the longest time, and then decided to go soft AC, all Michael Bolton all the time. Uh-huh. Well, you're going to see a significant loss, but on the first week or the first couple of weeks. Or the first month, if you see, oh my gosh, we only have had a 20% loss, and you know we've got this base of an audience to start from, I would view that as being a success.
0: You're rebuilding. I mean, think about how teams rebuild in sports.
1: Well, the Cowboys, I mean, you're very familiar with the rebuilding. It's taken 30 years.
0: It's over 30 years now, but you need to remember, it's a slow process.
1: Remember the Bills, just to, you know, throw the arrows my way.
0: Yeah.
1: The Bills didn't make the playoffs for 17 years.
0: By the way, Dad said today, as I was leaving, he said, hey, listen, when all this is over and we transition back to, you know, normal, whatever normal is, he says, tell you what, we're not going to talk about doctors, medical charts, medications. And I said, or the Cowboys. And he goes, or the Cowboys.
1: Yeah.
0: But rebuilding a show like 60 Minutes, I mean, and trying to get a wider audience, you're going to have to get them. You're going to have to earn them back. You're going to have to, well, not back. You're going to have to earn them all over again. Because if you think about it, a generation has passed of, especially, I think, maybe moderate and right-leaning or just anyone who wants actual journalism. They're going to, we said this about, as you mentioned, Barry Weiss, what a Everest of a mountain that she has to build here or rebuild. And we don't know how you populate a newsroom in today's world with actual real journalists, because there aren't many. She's one of very few that we know of. But in that process.

0: says, you're going to have to earn that audience. You're going to have to get them back and or earn new viewers, however you're going to do that. But that's going to take time.
1: Well, there was a couple of stories over the last month or so that hit on the Trump administration. It's like people are shocked that Barry Weiss actually, that she allowed the Trump administration to be attacked. She's not a Trump supporter.
0: No.
1: Even though she said where the Democrats have gone, she might vote for Trump. Remember that she had that
0: comment. Remember she wrote one piece, you know, Trump was right. I got it wrong and Trump was right on, I forget on what it was.
1: But her point was never to be and that the Democrats were trying to, you know, that's what they were trying to promote. Mm-hmm. This is going to be a network that supports Trump.
0: Yeah.
1: That was never the case of what she was promoting. She was promoting, we're going to be a news. We're going to criticize people when they need to be criticized. And we'll write stories, that both sides aren't at times going to like. But there should be no, I'm not shocked at anything that she has done when I view that they have done an unfair story. Just like anyone, you know, we'll point it out if Fox, we believe Fox did a terrible job. We'll point it out. We'll point out if Newsmax does a terrible job on something. We'll point out any news organization if they do a bad job. Yesterday we hit Fox. What did we hit Fox for? What was the story? Mm-hmm. Oh, on the woman with the knife trying to sneak the
0: knife. Oh, yeah.
1: We had fun with that one.
0: Yeah.
1: She was never going to be, she wasn't changing CBS into a Newsmax.
0: No.
1: And anybody who thought that.
0: That was never going to be the case.
1: Right. But you and I said, I don't know where she goes. I don't know if the audience is there when you're promoting. We're going to be criticizing both sides here. If they deserve being criticized, but we're not going to be political activists. We are going to do news. And my point is bringing, you know, Republicans in. Republicans made the switch such a long time ago where they're set with what they're doing on a Sunday night.
0: Yeah.
1: If they're going to watch politics, it's going to be Fox, it's going to be Newsmax, it's going to be whatever, you know, whatever they're looking at online, whatever podcast they're watching. If on Sunday night, politics in that time is what they have gone to since, you know, 60 Minutes, as we believe, became a much more of a political activist show, not a news show.
0: Right.
1: And our thing was, can she bring them back? And remember, she's not a conservative.
0: Right.
1: She's basically still a liberal who believes in it. I wouldn't know where to tell her where to go. So the fact that they've got 80% of their audience may not be an audience. If it's a new audience, that's the whole point you'd have to find out with your market research.
0: Yeah.
1: Is it new audience? Are the numbers going to be this good? And I view those numbers as good just for a month or two because people are curious. You know,
0: is there an audience for it overall? Right. We talked about this when John Malone from the Discovery Group, he's an executive, he's a big executive and owns, he's been a media mogul for a long time. But when they talked about taking over CNN, and they were about to make that deal or close that deal. And he said, you know, look, I think CNN should go back to the headline news. And you and I yawned and said, boring, because that's not what people want. I know what he was trying to say, that there should be real news. But the fact is that many people have been, I don't know. Retrained, whatever you want to say, but their sensibilities have changed to the extent that they want some kind of brand that leans either right or left on their news. Now, real journalism, I've said it for years, plays a critical role in a free society. And I would hope that if this is going to be done right, that it would earn a very large audience for that reason. And it should be. It doesn't matter who's in office. It doesn't matter who these individuals vote for. It doesn't matter who Eric and Gary vote for. If we don't like what they're doing, we will tell you. And if you don't know that, it means you haven't been listening to this show for very long. And this is, we're not journalists. We're opinion givers. That's what we do. But in journalism, it should be the truth. It should be getting the truth to the American people. And I don't know what that looks like and how you do that. I don't know how Barry Weiss or anybody else does that in 2026 or beyond.
1: Well, when you look at, for example, what CNN did, and CNN, you know, bringing on Scott Jennings, bringing on Shermichael Singleton, they'll bring on, you know, Republicans and conservatives to have the arguing back and forth.
0: Right.
1: America doesn't want to hear that.
0: Yeah.
1: Because they haven't responded to that. Now, Scott Jennings, I haven't seen a lot of him lately. There haven't been a lot of viral clips from him.
0: Mm-hmm.
1: Is he still there at CNN? but I just haven't seen the clips in weeks.
0: Mm-hmm.
1: You know, a great clip from him that's being promoted on social media. Now, the clips on YouTube do great.
0: Mm-hmm.
1: Or on X, you know, when those clips are there. But the overall, you know, the show itself, ratings, not really. Not really. You haven't really seen it. My point is, and I'll even say this about the whole 60 Minutes thing, is it as simple as the fact that as long as you have the NFL introducing you and you've got 18 to 20 million people watching that Sunday afternoon game, no matter what, there's going to be enough people to watch 60 Minutes and keep it going and have people be at least inquisitive as to what's happening because you have such a massive lead in. And that's where it comes to real estate. If you still have if you have legit real estate where millions of people are still always tuning into your network, does that in itself mean you can put anything on after the NFL and you're going to do decently, whether it has a liberal spin, a little bit of a more conservative spin, or a, you know, straight news show? Are you still going to be healthy in some kind of audience? I guess we'll see over the next 6 months as to where their ratings go on it. But when you have the NFL lead in, as you will till February, and so far I think the Wednesday game didn't perform as well as last year's Thursday's game, but I think the Sunday night game was through the roof.
0: Yeah,
1: I think the Sunday night.
0: Didn't they say the Cowboys Giants game?
1: Yeah, yeah. That was through the roof because and that's because the Dallas Cowboys are hopeless and America, that's their mood right now.
0: Yes, they want to watch America's team suffer because they just like watching suffering.
1: This is so much fun being a Bills fan right now. All right, we are Red Eye Radio.
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7: ABC News, I'm Dave Packer. President Trump says he's forming a new AI force amid growing concerns about the technology.
8: Referring to the fears around AI as a hoax, Trump asserted in a post on social media that we will not in any way hinder or stifle the growth of this incredible industry. But, Trump added, in order to look out for the bad aspects of AI, the U.S. would form an AI force and appoint an AI czar in the near future. The White House did not immediately respond to a request for comment.
7: ABC's Chuck Sievertson. There have been four measles deaths in Pennsylvania amid the outbreak there, and now health officials warning of a possible exposure to the disease at children's hospitals in Philadelphia and Pittsburgh. Tensions in the Middle East escalating. The U.S. State Department advising Americans to seriously reconsider travel in the Middle East, citing Houthi hostilities in Saudi Arabia. Earlier Saturday, Saudi Arabia confirming Houthis tried to attack Riyadh with a ballistic missile that it says was intercepted. This is ABC News. Well, after repeatedly threatening to take over Greenland, President Trump announcing the U.S. has reached an agreement with Denmark. The president saying it gives the U.S. permanent control over security and other needs in the territory. Ulrik Pramgath, a senior researcher at the Danish Institute for International Studies, saying it's not a win for Trump, who he says wanted sovereign control over all of Greenland as part of the United States.
9: Donald Trump tries to sell it as a win. He obviously didn't get in this agreement what he originally set out to have.
7: The deal is expected to be finalized at the United Nations General Assembly. Ukrainian President Volodymyr Zelensky Friday thanked President Trump for signing into law a bill championed by the late Senator Lindsey Graham, which allows for the expansion of sanctions on Russia related to Moscow's ongoing full-scale invasion of Ukraine. The legislation passed both the House and Senate with strong bipartisan backing. Dave Packer, ABC News.
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17: 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It was my neighbor Jim, another Vietnam veteran, who finally convinced me that I could still connect with my family and find that fulfilling life I'd lost. 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Hey, Jim, I'm going to be a grandfather.
18: Congratulations, Dave.
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10: If she's going to go along with it. 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

0: Now, it's Red Eye Radio. Gary McNamara and Eric Harley talk about everything from politics to social issues and news of the day. Whether you're up late or you're just starting your day, welcome to the show from the Relief Factor Studios. This is Red Eye Radio.
1: All across America, we are Red Eye Radio. He is Eric Harley and I'm Gary McNamara. Good morning. Hello. So, saw this story yesterday. Really didn't get a lot of publicity. Washington Examiner had it. A narrow measure offered by Senator John Kennedy Wednesday would have forced artificial intelligence companies to build a kill switch. Now, you know what my disappointment was?
2: What?
1: Here's how I read the headline yesterday. GOP kill switch bill killed by Rand Paul. Now, I thought they were talking about the kill switch in cars. You know, for the 2027 models and all
2: Or
1: 2020. Well, it's not going to be the 2026 models. 2027 models and everything else where, you know, they'd be seen whether you're tired or drunk or high or whatever, and the system would be monitoring your eyes. And it wasn't about that. It was about AI. So the narrow measure offered by Senator John Kennedy Wednesday would have forced artificial intelligence companies to build a kill switch to prevent their advanced models from going rogue was shot down by Senator Rand Paul. Kennedy offered his bill via unanimous consent, a request that can be blocked by any of the 99 colleagues. He said, "I'm not standing here today suggesting that I have all the answers. What I'm suggesting to you is that there are risks to artificial intelligence." Paul objected over concerns that such a move would be acting hastily and could prematurely stifle innovation before Congress has a better understanding of the technology. Are they going to have to redesign all search engines immediately if this passes and put kill switches in your search engine? Are doctors going to have to build a kill switch into drug prescription analysis? Kennedy rebuffed an amendment offered by Paul to create a bipartisan panel to more closely analyze potential AI safeguards. He accused Paul of trying to take the weenie way out.
2: Okay.
1: Of killing his motion. I think this goes back to where we were yesterday.
2: Yeah.
1: I've got so many questions. Mm. When you talk about a kill switch, what are you talking about? I actually think that Rand Paul's questions are legit. As we have said, there is so much. We've seen the paranoia of climate change.
2: Oh, yeah.
1: We've seen where the government wants to go. You and I remember the governor, former governor of Oregon, saying, we need to decrease our GDP by 13% in order to save the planet. Like, what are you out of your freaking mind? And just everything else. And all the doomsday scenarios that came up, the panic that was instilled. You and I always will remember the young women at the White House and asked the question. I don't think Greta was there at that day. And then now we know that, you know, basically you go directly from saving the planet to kill the Jews. I mean, it's really interesting how they, you know, that's where that seems to have gone. That's pretty fascinating. Mm. That's quite a jump.
2: Yeah.
1: But the young women, when they asked him, well, what are you going to do after college? We don't worry about that. We're all going to be dead because of climate change. I mean, the brainwashing that went on with the climate change and every single doomsday scenario that was offered up, not one came true. Not one.
2: Right. Well, I'm always hesitant when anyone on Capitol Hill introduces something based on social media chatter and fear building.
1: Well, as we looked yesterday, a month ago, 2 months ago, it was all about water in the grid.
2: Mm-hmm.
1: And then the people that actually build the AI centers are saying, no, we're putting in our own power systems. We're going to be separate. You know, Trump coming out. And now the problem with Trump coming out and saying, look, yeah, regulation, make sure they do their own power, make sure that the water, you know, situation is solved. But, hey, they don't use as much water as the people trying to create paranoia are saying.
3: Right.
1: My God, look what we spend on golf courses. The problem is Trump is right on it, but his populist base, which is some of his most popular support, is completely for the paranoia narrative of AI.
3: Right.
1: That's the problem Trump has.
3: Right. Yeah.
1: Well, and so our thing is, answer my questions precisely. Yeah. You saw that Zuckerberg came out and said, no. We can get this done. The problem is, you know, a quote comes out and the panic on social media just blows up. And if you say even the AI things become sort of like, even the Ed Sheeran thing with Macklemore. You know, where AOC says, he's going on stage now. Everybody else on the tour, including his own band, quit. He's still going on stage. He hasn't said anything. Well, then he's not part of our tribe. So if you don't say anything, or if you ask questions.
3: Silence is violence.
1: Right. If you ask questions about AI, well, then the populist, even the populist right, will say, well, you're not on board. You want to destroy the planet. And that's coming from the populist right.
3: How dare you not be an anti-Semite?
1: Yeah, that's true. Now we need to separate the two. Yeah. One is AI, the other is the racism of anti-Semitism. But the way that they approach these to defend them, and the way in our tribal society it works, is almost identical.
3: This is what I was saying.
1: There's great similarities.
3: I hate this idea of lawmakers jumping on to social media heat and deciding they're going to create new laws based on social media heat. We don't even know what AI even looks like right now. Here's the thing. Get a reporter I won't say man on the street because that would be wrong. Person on the street to go out and ask people two questions. Number one, what is AI? Not what do those letters stand for? What is artificial intelligence? And number two, what is Bitcoin? Ask those two questions. And then watch people go, you know that little circle when... You know, your internet pauses for a moment.
1: Now, you just threw the Bitcoin in there as extra confusion, right?
3: Well, it's because it's one of those where people just jump on it and it's like they don't even know what it is. You know what I mean? They're just, we got to be on that. And that's what Capitol Hill has been doing. You know, we go back to, you know, and there were some, of course, connections to be made with the way the professional baseball connected to rules and regulations. We'll just say that. But back in the steroids, and this goes way back, kids, if you may not even be old enough to remember, but they were just, everybody was, steroids in baseball. And I'm thinking, no, I want 44-inch arms coming out. Let's see how far a human on steroids can send that ball. But what I don't want is the government coming in and saying, based on internet chatter. Remember, here's the thing.
1: You're talking about the government coming in for baseball.
3: Yeah.
1: Remember that?
3: Oh, yeah.
1: Remember the congressional hearings?
3: Oh, my gosh.
1: For God's sake.
3: Remember the banks.
1: Get the hell out of baseball.
3: Remember the banks. And they had all the CEOs lined up. And there were, and then I forget who the lawmaker was on the left. And she went after them for student loans, and she went after one executive. I think it was the Citibank CEO at the time, I think. And she was like, "Oh, we want to know what you're doing about the student loans." And he's, you guys took that over.
1: Yeah, I never forget
3: that. My time is up. but it's, you know, I mean,
1: that was hilarious.
3: It was so, it's so bad.
1: We don't do them anymore. Guys do.
3: Then TikTok, right? It is a concern, was a concern, has always been a concern, that something owned by China becomes, all of a sudden, is on everyone's phone and has a whole set of permissions, you know, that should be of great concern. Now, they took that up and said, ban TikTok. But then you got to the point of, oh, my gosh, tomorrow morning, no one's going to have TikTok. The president stepped in and saved TikTok. What the hell just happened?
1: Well, then, but you want to take one that's over half century old. Oil companies are ripping us off. Let's do an investigation. Congressional investigation into the oil companies. Put the executives here. Scream at the executives. Scream at the executives. 3 months later, the congressional report is done as to price gouging from the oil companies. There is none. And that's been going for 50 years.
3: Exactly.
1: And then it's like 50 years later, Trump decides, I'm going to jump on that now. We're going to investigate those oil companies for gouging now. That's in the last couple of months. And it was like, and all of a sudden, he's dropped it.
3: Yeah,
1: because there exactly. isn't a more, they're all public companies.
3: Yes.
1: And it is clear, you understand, it's not, you can't hide anything. You know why the price of oil is going up.
3: Right.
1: You can actually see it. There is nothing that is more transparent. Well then it's got to be the retailers. It's got to be the retailers. No, the retailers are the most competitive ones because they're on every damn corner.
3: Well, this is, you know, and here's the other thing. We're past $40 trillion in national debt. Crickets.
1: Yeah.
3: And it's because people aren't on social media making viral videos about that. I mean, I know conservatives, our audience, again, notwithstanding, and conservatives, we're concerned about it.
1: No.
3: But it's not viral.
1: I saw the debt clock on X the other day. Yeah. It made me dizzy.
3: Yeah. Oh, yeah.
1: But you asked the question.
3: Mm-hmm.
1: Let me play this audio here.
3: Okay.
1: You asked the question.
3: Mm-hmm.
1: The question should be asked to everybody. What is AI?
3: Yeah.
1: Well, some people have actually answered that question.
3: Mm-hmm.
1: Here we go.
4: Right. AI is kind of a fancy thing. First of all, it's two letters.
3: First of all, the first thing you should know. Let me tell you about me. I was born at an early age. Seriously? And is she still leading in the polls for the left, for 28?
1: No, in fact, I saw the story.
3: That was
1: the Lindy Lee story.
3: Yeah.
1: I remember I'd asked a couple weeks ago, what the hell happened to Lindy Lee? Remember she was like the fundraiser for the Democrats?
3: Right, right.
1: She came out. Oh, I'll have to find this. That's a story that didn't print for me.
3: Right.
1: But
3: that was Kamala Harris. That short clip was Kamala Harris.
1: She was talking about the fact that Kamala Harris was at the internal polling of the Democrats was at the bottom.
3: First of all, it's two letters. Huh? I lost count after A. You're saying there, how many more? It's two? Huh? Wow. First, we should start with the basics.
1: Where did I see that Lindy Lee story? I don't know where.
3: I
1: went to print it, and I remember I wasn't sure if it printed or not. It did not print for me earlier because I had asked the question, what happened to her? She's the one, Lindy Lee is the Democratic fundraiser, ex-Democratic fundraiser.
3: Yeah.
1: Who quit the Democratic Party.
3: One of those at the top, by the way. And then she was like, oh, my gosh, this is chaos. And the Democrats are just, you know, completely on the wrong path. Yeah, I was wondering that the other day.
1: No, here it is, yeah.
3: Mm.
1: Ex-Democratic fundraiser claims internal polling shows Harris dead last.
3: Okay.
1: Among Biden replacements.
3: Among Biden replacements.
1: That's what it says. Well, I mean, because, you know, to replace, because, yeah, it said, maybe this was back then she was saying.
3: Yeah.
1: Oh, okay. That's what you're saying. Back then.
3: Back then she was saying. Yeah.
1: Back then, yeah.
3: Yeah, yeah. Well, no, we remember when we played the Anderson Cooper, and it was
1: But the internal polling meant, and this makes the case, that the Democratic Party didn't care.
3: They didn't care.
1: What the Democrat voter wanted.
3: Right, they didn't care.
1: They were just saying, we're going to anoint this person
3: there. That's right. Look, I mean, she wasn't invited to the dance, and next thing you know, she's prom queen.
1: I thought she was talking about now. She's talking about back then.
3: Because, and there's evidence of that. Well, some evidence, a lot of evidence, but one piece of evidence is a clip we played with Anderson Cooper from, I think it was September of 23, saying, hey, if Biden, he was asking a guest, I forget who it was. It was a, I don't know, it was a strategist, I think a Democratic strategist. He says, well, if Biden decides to run, then who would the Democrats pick? Well, traditionally, it would automatically be the Veep. Didn't even bring her up.
1: Here's the audio. I found the audio.
3: All right.
1: Here we go. I think this is the audio. Here, here.
5: The National Finance Committee, people talk, and it's a very small group of people. So the list isn't public. The list, the membership is guarded like the papal enclave. But people talk. That poll was commissioned internally. And most of the time, I would say don't believe a candidate's polling because it's basically just funded propaganda. But in this case, we wanted an objective overview of who could actually mount the most formidable opposition to Trump. But that the polling numbers went directly against the narrative that the party wanted to espouse. They knew that skipping over Kamala Harris would be a slap in the face to the bedrock of the party, which is black women in particular. And they just wouldn't have it. And the K-Hive was another consideration. I remember that coming.

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7: There is an Uber Senior now. I got the email yesterday.
9: All right. So what is Uber Senior?
7: You can get larger text, bigger buttons.
9: Okay. Slower cars.
7: Fewer ride choices to minimize decision fatigue. Older adults can now set up and manage their own senior accounts independently, okay, or link them to a family profile.
9: All right.
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7: Users can inform drivers of assistive devices like canes or walkers. There's a pilot feature letting users request cars with lower step-in heights.
9: Yeah. And by the way, that's important. You know, taking my dad to his appointments and hospital and back and forth and everything. My truck sits a little higher, so we used his SUV that sits lower.
7: Supports eligible health benefits or Medicare cards for qualifying medical trips. And the other one I just saw going to their website, the seniors can call to make an appointment to get a car.
9: Okay. Many are more comfortable with that.
7: Yeah.
9: All right.
7: Exactly. Oh, yeah. No senior discount, though.
9: Oh.
7: That's all I was looking for when I saw him.
9: Yeah, of course.
10: 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Red Eye Radio.
7: And he is Eric Cronin. I'm Gary McNamara. All right, so the Fed raised rates yesterday, a quarter of a point. And reading the Wall Street Journal here, editorial board.
9: Yeah.
7: Kevin Warsh is an inflation hawk. The press corps in Wall Street still don't understand the new Federal Reserve chair. Has Elizabeth Warren sent her apology yet? Is how they started out.
8: Nah.
7: We mean the letter to Kevin Warsh saying that she was wrong to say that the new Federal Reserve chairman would not be independent after Wednesday's decision by the Federal Open Market Committee to raise interest rates a quarter of a point. She isn't the only one who should be offering a mea culpa. The herd of independent minds in the Fed press corps spent the summer hyping a supposed staring contest between Mr. Warsh and President Trump, with the Fed's credibility as the stakes. Mr. Trump famously prefers lower rates, as does any elected politician, if we're honest.
9: Yeah, okay.
7: They said,

0: But the Fed's decision to stand pat at Mr. Warsh's first two meetings as its leader became supposed evidence that the Fed credibility was in doubt. It was a silly argument, and it obscured much of the consequential developments at the Fed. Mr. Warsh is the most hawkish chairman since Paul Volcker, something which was said when the president nominated him.
1: Yeah.
0: We were saying, right. if you were looking at it independently and from where Warsh has stood and what he has said before,
1: right.
0: You looked at it and said, Trump wants lower interest rates. Why is he picking this guy?
1: Right. And Trump promoted that as he was announcing the pick.
0: Yeah. And then Trump yesterday, when he was asked by reporters, said, well, no, I told him to go vote. You know, you vote that way and don't worry about it because it was going to be unanimous the other way, as if Warsh was just going along with the rest
1: as
0: Fed chair. And that wasn't the case.
1: Yeah.
0: And they go, and he said, in this light, the conspicuous feature of this week's decision to raise the Fed fund rates a quarter of a point is that it was 12-0 in the 3 months since Mr. Warsh's first meeting. He has persuaded committee members who in June voted unanimously to stand pat into the opposite conclusion. What changed? Mr. Warsh was clear at his wonderfully brief press conference that the inflation evidence has moved in the wrong direction. The main inflation indicators are still higher than 3% after 5 years above the Fed's 2% inflation target. Mr. Warsh also cited rising commodity prices as an important price signal, a welcome note not heard at the Fed since its glory days of the 1990s. He is paying attention to prices in the real economy.
1: Mm.
0: This is continuing evidence of the broader reform project Mr. Warsh is launching at the Fed. The most visible instances are the five task forces he's established on matters such as the central bank's balance sheet and its inflation models, and his refusal to provide forward guidance about future policy moves. The changes are already showing up in monetary policy.
1: Mm.
0: An important element on display at this week's meeting and in Mr. Warsh's speech last month at Jackson Hole, Wyoming, is his conviction that inflation is always the Fed's problem. His Fed is less likely to cling to excuses such as supply chain shocks as reason to look through inflation above its 2% target. Wednesday's rate increases is consistent with this view. I just love the fact that his conviction that inflation is always the Fed's problem sounds a lot like Milton Friedman, J.D. Vance.
1: Yeah. You know, look. We knew, you and I have been doing this long enough. We've been around long enough to know how it's going to work at the Fed, regardless of who the Fed chair is. And it's not going to be one person that makes the decision. The Fed chair, an important pick, but really not the entire equation at all, not even close. So you look at what was going on with inflation, what is going on right now with inflation. And when numbers came out recently, it was like, I think you and I talked about this. There was quickly growing consensus that Kevin Warsh would announce he wouldn't be doing the, again, it's not down to one person, but the Fed would raise rates rather than lowering rates as the president has been a proponent of. You're just not there on inflation. We go back to the massive inflation that the Democrats caused when it got well over 9%. And we said, the Fed is not serious about this. Inflation is transitory, blah, blah, blah, blah, blah. If they wanted to do something about it, you're going to try and raise those rates at a much greater pace at that during that time in order to bring that inflation, help bring that inflation down. Now, we can have the discussion about how much control the Fed should have, but this is the way it works. And I was not surprised at all yesterday with the interest rate going up, the announcement that the rates are going up. It's where we are. It's how the system works. It's not about the people. It's, again, we can have a conversation about the institution itself, but this is how it works. This is what we have right now. And whether it's Kevin Warsh or anybody else that's in there. Yes, when others were, you go back to Alan Greenspan and the 2008-2009 crash. You know, they were raising rates. The inflation was coming up, and they're raising rates at that time when, remember, the housing crisis was going on, and so many of those notes, those mortgages, were based on adjustable rates. So people's mortgage payments were going up at a fairly steady rate. And, we can sit and talk about any of them as they, whether they're testifying before Congress or they make comments or anything else about what's going on with the economy. But this is how the system right now that we have in place works. It is no surprise, and it wouldn't matter if it was Kevin Warsh or another pick. We made a good observation that, wait a minute, if this is what you're trying to do, Mr. Trump, then maybe you get another pick. But it still wouldn't be the entire influence because it's not the only vote.
0: The White House official called the increase rather unfortunate. This is from the Wall Street Journal. A mild protest, but Mr. Trump ought to be reassured by Mr. Warsh's view that the economy is strengthening. Retail sales for August came in strong Wednesday, rebounding from July. The Atlanta Fed GDP Now growth estimate for the third quarter was revised up Wednesday to 5.1%.
1: Was it? Forget, and forgive me because I've been a little busy.
0: That would be huge.
1: Was August year over year up, or just was it just over the previous month? Because August is back to school. The reason I say that is because it's the second Christmas for parents. And retail always goes up in August.
0: Yeah, retail from July.
1: I know, but I'd have to look at the data to see year over year. Was it better than last year's August? That would also be good news, right? I mean, it's always up in August over July because, again, back to school. But was it up year over year? I don't have that data in front of me. Let me see if I can find it.
0: I'm looking right now. Broad rise in U.S. retail sales highlights resilient consumer, but of course I can't get through Bloomberg's paywall. Everything's got a paywall now. I can't see whether, let me just look at it here. Inflation pressure is building. U.S. retail sales rebounded sharply in August as households boosted purchase of a range of goods while also spending more at restaurants and bars. We saw that bars, that was one of the things in the employment report that went up.
1: Hmm.
0: Why is that? Why in August do bars, would they be? Is that because colleges are reopening and football season starting?
1: Oh, yeah.
0: I'm being serious,
1: no,
0: by
1: no,
0: the way.
1: No. I think that has to be a huge driver, actually. I think sports starting. College, too.
0: Retail sales jumped 1.2% last month, the largest increase since March, after a revised 0.5% drop in July. Economists polled by Reuters have forecast retail sales, which are mostly goods and services and are not adjusted for inflation, would rebound 0.8% after previously dropping 0.6% in July. I'm trying to see. Okay. Decline in July was the first in 9 months. Sales increased 6% on a year-over-year basis in August.
1: Yeah, there you go.
0: There you go.
1: Now, so, that's good.
0: That's good, yes.
1: Because, again, August is always a hot month for spending because, as they call it, the second Christmas for parents, you got to buy kids' now, clothes or uniforms. You got to buy
0: There's another supplies. Reason.
1: Yeah? Beer?
0: No.
1: Oh.
0: Gasoline prices went up drastically in August.
1: Oh, yeah.
0: Which lifted receipts at service stations by 3.1%.
1: Yeah.
0: So a significant point. I saw $3.99 today on the way to work here in Texas.
1: Yeah, I know. I was going to tell my dad, listen, you're going to have to walk to your appointment.
0: Retail sales expensive. Can be up, but that also can be skewed by energy prices.
1: Yeah.
0: You're paying more for gasoline.
1: Right.
0: And so, boom, that's a huge increase. And because that has such volatility.
1: So then we would have to further break down that year over year to find out how much of that was the case. Right.
0: How much did
1: it contribute? Energy prices contribute to that overall number. Yeah.
0: Well, still, if it, let's say energy prices took a couple percentages, if it was still 4%.
1: Oh, no, that would
0: that
1: still
0: would
1: be
0: still
1: big.
0: Be good, great, oh, yeah. from last great from last that's year. That's still a great 3% would be a great number. 4% would be a great number.
1: Yeah.
0: Since it went down in July, 2% or 3% would be a great number.
1: Right. Right. So. Well, as I would tell my kids, you know, I didn't like, you know, back to school was always expensive. It is for many parents. I saved money by telling my kids, you don't need paper to write on in class. You can write on napkins. Here you go. Here's some leftover fast food napkins from my car. Take
0: now,
1: those.
0: The question I can't answer is why Mr. President Trump, who over and over again indicated that he was not happy with Powell and that he wanted interest rates drastically lowered and pound on that.
1: Yeah.
0: Why he picked Warsh, who believes in the opposite,
1: right?
0: Apparently, of what Mr. Trump did, and we knew it when he appointed him,
1: right?
0: And we're like,
1: and he still promoted Warsh as someone who was going to do something that we all knew Warsh wasn't going to do. I don't know. You know what? Maybe that's why the bar business is popping again. We're all just trying to figure it out.
0: And any bars open now? They all close. And let's go to the bar.
1: Yeah, we'll make our own bar like they do on Law and Order. Where's our desk?
0: Can I get an Uber from the bar now? By the way, you know what I saw yesterday?
1: What's that?
0: Uber Senior.
1: Oh. Now, they leave their blinker on the entire time.
0: We are Red Eye Radio.
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13: ABC News, I'm Dave Packer. Tensions in the Middle East escalating this weekend. The U.S. State Department advising Americans to seriously reconsider travel in the Middle East, citing Houthi hostilities in Saudi Arabia. Now, earlier Saturday, Saudi Arabia confirming Houthis tried to attack Riyadh with a ballistic missile that it says was intercepted. A new U.S. security deal with Greenland announced by President Trump is expected to be finalized at the upcoming U.N. General Assembly. ABC's Lama Hassan in London.
14: The State Department says the deal would remain in effect even if Greenland becomes a fully independent country. Following the announcement, the government of Greenland and the Danish Prime Minister issued a joint statement saying the nations expect to sign a measure next week that strengthens security in the Arctic and the North Atlantic region.
13: Health officials warn of a possible exposure to measles at children's hospitals in Philadelphia and Pittsburgh. In Philadelphia, officials say possibly exposed infants are being offered preventative antibody treatment. This is ABC News. Reporters for three major news organizations say they were denied access to the White House Saturday. A day earlier, President Trump said the media outlets were banned because he doesn't like their coverage. ABC's Stephen Portnoy in Washington.
15: For nearly five decades, federal courts have held that under the First Amendment, the White House cannot strip access to the complex by correspondents based on the content of their reporting. And last year, a federal judge ruled against Trump's efforts to ban the Associated Press from the small contingent of pool reporters who cover him in the Oval Office or in Air Force One. Now, a divided appeals court panel later put much of that ruling on hold, saying that Trump could continue to exclude certain reporters from what it deemed restricted presidential spaces, like the Oval Office, Air Force One, but not from the briefing room or from other areas of the White House when they're open to the entire press corps.
13: CNN, MSNBC, and Politico all issued statements standing by their reporters, condemning the president's move and vowing to fight it. I'm Dave Packer. ABC News.
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9: People are not sick at one time.
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9: So they're not immediately affected by the healthcare system. 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

0: Now, it's Red Eye Radio. Gary McNamara and Eric Harley talk about everything from politics to social issues and news of the day. Whether you're up late or you're just starting your day, welcome to the show. From the Relief Factor Studios, this is Red Eye Radio.
1: All across America, we are Red Eye Radio. He is Eric Harley, and I'm Gary McNamara.
2: Hi. By the way, it's a new record. I'm here 2 days in a row. it's the joke.
1: You don't miss that much. It's a little bit of an exaggeration.
2: I work 24/7. I work 24 days a year.
1: You're not Stern.
2: 7 months.
1: You said that yesterday.
2: We'd all like to get that schedule. Isn't that what we call retiring? Anyway.
1: made me think of something. Because go ahead. I've got something after you're done.
2: I was just saying, update on Dad, because first of all, you and I have to keep in mind our listeners are always very sweet. Anytime we talk about our parents, or family members, or anything going on in our personal lives, they reach out to us with prayers and great thoughts, and we definitely feel the love. I remember being here when your mother passed, being on the air, and it was overwhelming I was feeling, and
1: you just
2: I
1: gave
2: was,
1: me goosebumps. By the way,
2: I was, you know, I didn't personally know your mom, but I feel like I did, mm-hmm. you know. But it was a loss for our radio family, and so for my dad, who was in the hospital recently, and he's been battling an incurable blood cancer. Yesterday, on Wednesday, I went back down. I've been going down there every day. Thursday, I have the day off because we have professional caretakers at the house all day and meal prep. And you have the day off for Dad, not
1: from the show.
2: I'm thinking about it. Thinking about leaving here in a few minutes, but thinking about leaving early. No, but this was a follow up with his primary care, his general physician. And that happens when you go into the doctor. If you go into the hospital and you have as many issues as my 93-year-old father has, then they have to get everything straightened. And my dad is very good, you know, so far on cognitive issues. My mother is not. And so it's a balance. And they're both living in the home right now with great professional care. I can't say nothing about those professional caretakers. I can't say enough about those professional caretakers. They're just amazing people. But we went to the doctor. I drove after we got off the air. Helped with some things in the morning. It was kind of a light day, relatively speaking, with what we've been through with his hospitalization. But we get there and everything was really smooth. He sits in the lobby for not even 2 minutes. They call him, the nurse's assistant or whoever it is comes out and calls your name. All right, and bring him back. And then he's done in 10 minutes. I was answering email, didn't have time to answer all my email, actually, work email in the lobby. And so on the way home, he told me, he goes, "Hey, can you come down and take me if I have to go to the hospital or any doctor's visit for any reason?" Because when I took him last week, we were on vacation, so it actually worked out that way. He had a nurse with him, and he wasn't at a point where he required an ambulance, but it was getting worse, and I wasn't that far away. So I went, and he really wanted me to be there anyway. I had to be there anyway. And when we got him there, they got him right in. And this isn't always the case. And there was no preferential treatment or anything like that. It's just a 93-year-old comes in with all of the symptoms and condition he was in. And they took him in. They had a chest X-ray. Within minutes, they had a CT scan. Almost immediately following, they had a treatment plan right away. It happened so quick. And then yesterday, his follow-up. And by the way, when he hopped back in the car, so I drive up and we get him out right there at the door. He can walk fine. He's slow, but he can walk. He can walk. He walks back to the car when I go to drive through to pick him up. I say, okay, you're going to set your appointment at the front desk. Your next appointment, I'll go get the car and bring it around. So he comes out and he gets in the car and he goes, hey, I think I got my sea legs back. My dad was Navy starting at the age of 18, served on the USS Samuel N. Moore in the Korean War. And so sea legs are something he knows about. But he always says that, you know, if he's feeling better. And he did. He looked peppier. And it was answered prayers. And I want to thank everyone who sent me anything. And even those who I know were praying and didn't reach out to me. But because I know our audience, I certainly said my share of prayers for my family members and anyone I know that's going through something. You and I have been through that for a while. But when he says, hey, you know, could you, you know, jokingly, can you come down and take me to the hospital or any visit? Because I get right in and everything's run so smoothly this week. I said, Dad, it's the aviators. I wear aviator shades because of a condition with my right eye. I have to have really dark shades and they really need to cover my eyes. And so I wear Biden aviator shades. And so I told my sister that, and she goes, well, I'm not sure that helps in Texas. And I said, told my dad, I said, maybe I look official coming in with you.
1: One of the reasons I think that, because you had mentioned my mom and the response that we get is because so many of our listeners were just relating to them the stuff that they've gone through,
2: yes,
1: or they believe they're going to go through with their parents,
2: and right? Or sometimes they've gone through
1: they've gone through it already,
2: worse, or multiple times, and I keep that in mind all the time,
1: it's something that isn't talked about a lot, and we just find it naturally easy to talk about anything. It's the way we've always been. We'll confront reality in any way, but with compassion and kindness across the board. I mean, that's just the way that we were raised. But I will tell you this: people ask, you know, what is the thing that has gotten you more response? You know, what's the issue that has gotten you more response than anything else ever as a radio talk show host? You know, the budget, you know, debt, whatever.
2: Right.
1: No, not even close. I said, by far number one, and I'm talking about USA basketball, the women's team winning 5 gold medals or whatever it is, or championships in a row, and they just dominate. And it's my parents. Talking about my parents that has gotten more response than anything else, because I believe it's so
2: relatable.
1: It's so relatable to everybody, and it is also, it's interesting and fascinating how you go through all of these things, how you deal with things like real life.
2: Yeah.
1: I know that I got a lot of response when because I hate the term, you know, you hear a politician go, it's the new normal, and it drives me crazy.
2: Yeah.
1: But when I, for example, talk about my dad with his dementia, and like I said, probably 99% of the time he's not there. Yeah. You know, he's in his... Yeah. Own delusions.
2: But we're going through that with my mother-in-law.
1: Yeah. And so you, it becomes a new normal because it has to. You have to push aside the reality of, you know, every single day saying, you know, especially in the very beginning, because his came pretty quick.
2: Yeah.
1: And
2: it really did.
1: It was shocking when it happened. And you almost, as a collective, and I mean the family all together, saying, We've got to deal with it and make the happy moments. You have to make it the new normal. You cannot just focus on it day in and day out and going into a massive depression yourself.
2: Right.
1: And that's where I look at my family and my siblings, especially, and my brother-in-law,
2: who's
1: part of all of it.
2: Yeah.
1: And even my nephews, my nieces and nephews, my nephews and niece. And it's just, you know, everybody has just, you know, made that decision, and part of it's, you can make that decision because we would know what our father would say.
2: Yes.
1: Don't you sit there and go into depression over me.
2: Right.
1: You go live your life. You do what you have to do.
2: Which is part of your father's mantra of do the job.
1: Yeah.
2: Or as he said, do the job now. But, you know, you've got, because it's the responsibility in life. And I said that to my father. I said, Dad, my wife and I have talked about this from the beginning of our marriage, the better part of 4 decades now that we've been together. And we've always talked about, this is what you do. And to the extent that you can. Like with my mother-in-law, she requires full-time residential treatment. And you have to know that that's the best place for them, even though that's the hardest place to leave them after every visit. My parents aren't there yet, but my dad has had that conversation with me in recent months. You know, it may come to that point. But yeah, you look at that and that's it. It really is about, you know, this is what you do. And, you know, I think about, I was in the lobby of the doctor's office today waiting on Dad. They had a report on young people going into trades. We've talked about this, but this new study that came out and showed a survey. How many young people are going into trades? They're learning to become, they're doing hands-on jobs. They're learning to become electricians and, you know, and plumbers and everything else. And they're moving away from the college education. Or maybe they're doing a combination of both, a hybrid of both. Mm-hmm. And I think to myself, because I talked to my dad's neighbor, Dovey, about, he's very strong about, you know, he kind of talks a lot like we do in that, do people know how things work? In fact, I had a conversation with him just yesterday when I pulled up to take Dad. And I said, you know, Dobie, we talk about that a lot because he knows what I do. And I said, we talk about that a lot, about do they understand how we got here as a nation, how freedom is earned and preserved? Because he served in Vietnam, like my father, and he... you know, and he's one of these guys. He served early on, by the way. He told me yesterday. I didn't know that, but it was very early on in Vietnam. But these are the things that as I'm looking at that television story in the lobby, watching that television story about young people going into trades, I'm thinking to myself, this is not bad news. It didn't feel like it was being presented that way. I don't know what channel it was, actually. I'm not sure what they had it on. It may have been local news. I don't remember. But it caught my ear.
1: Yeah, because, there's been a number of stories over the last couple of weeks about how that is happening.
2: Yeah, and I think, you know, okay, this is a good thing because we should understand. You know, I think AI is going to have a lot of positives and, you know, a few negatives here and there. That's just the way technology works. I don't have a fear of AI. I think there's been this big fear building of AI. And I think the left fears AI because they don't want people learning more things.
1: Well, when you talk about, you know, everything here, it's really what we've been talking about this week, when we talk about the ignorance of people who say this country sucks and they have no idea what the Constitution is.
2: Right.
1: They can't even tell you, you know, why it is the way that it is.
2: Right.
1: And we expanded it, you know, this week to just the history of technology in this country and where we were just 100 years ago and people walking around saying, my life is so tough.
2: Yeah.
1: If you actually know the history of technology and governments.
2: Yeah.
1: And you understand the Constitution and you understand where we were as a society and how hard life was compared to now.
2: Yeah.
1: Because everything's relative.
2: Right.
1: And when you look back at it and these people, it's so tough. It's not tough at all.
2: It's not tough.
1: It's not even close to being tough the way that it used to be.
2: Yeah.
1: And we've got a bunch of whiners and complainers.
2: Yes.
1: And part of it is complete ignorance. They have no idea. And I was telling you this the other day. The whole thing, well, one person used to be able to work one job. And my father always said, where the hell did that come from? I was working 3 jobs in the early 50s.
2: Yeah.
1: But if you look at it, except for the very short time of a world war, where, you know, so you go 1946 to maybe the mid 60s, that 20-year period where you had a baby boom and you had, you know, you came out of a depression and then a war and then the economic engine boomed where people got a lot more material things than they ever had before.
3: Yeah.
1: You know, you think about it before that. That was a very short period of time. And then, as always, things change and there's creative destruction and technology moves on to something else.
2: Right.
1: It was hard.
2: ATMs killed a lot of jobs. Oh, remember, Scott, Barack Obama said it.
1: Idiotic.
2: And that means it must be true.
1: But if you look at it, if you say, okay, we had a burst of a short period of time where the economy might have been, you know, a lot better at that point. Maybe it was for a few people.
2: Yeah.
1: But for the majority of people, they still had to work like crazy. My father, as you said, and my father wasn't, you know, my father was not a blue collar worker.
2: Right.
1: He was an engineer.
2: Right.
1: And so, but he was an engineer. He was an engineer at one company, a machinist at the other, doing something else. He was working one full time job and two part time jobs.
2: Well, that's
1: while my mother was home.
2: Right.
1: You know, and because they wanted to have kids, and that's what it required in order to live. In, you know, and this would have, they got married, I think, in 51.
2: Mm-hmm.
1: Yeah. I think, 51. So, you know, and so that was all the way through into the 60s before I remember him just working one job.
2: Right. You, I mean, that's, for me, I remember my dad would moonlight as a undercover security guard at a store. He would walk around with a cart full of things and look for shoplifters. And also, he went to night school to finish to get his master's degree.
1: But we didn't have close to the material things that people have today.
2: Right.
1: You know, who was it? It was Stossel that did the things about what people have that are in the poverty level in the United States.
2: Right.
1: And it was mind-boggling what they have.
2: Yeah. If show me somebody without a phone these days. Show me a 5-year-old without a phone.
1: Well, over 90% of homes in the United States have air conditioning.
2: Yes. Right. Yeah.
1: So
2: Europe.
1: But that includes everybody in the North, where you really don't need.

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0: We are Red Eye Radio. He's Eric Carlin. I'm Gary McNamara. Now, the most interesting thing, though, of my whole, being in the medical system here the last month and a half and just analyzing it and giving you my opinion of how it's been for me so far with the quality of care and the timeliness of the care is that the doctor did say to me, he just said, because part of my condition can be affected by coffee. He said, how many cups of coffee you drink a day? And I said, like two. And I went, why? You're not going to take me off coffee, are you? I said, come on. Massive alcohol and drugs. Yeah, okay, I can handle that, being taken off that. You can't touch my coffee. He just burst out laughing. He goes, no, I just wanted to.
1: Remember when Letterman had the big heart surgery?
0: Yeah.
1: And he came back and he goes, they put me on decaf and there is zero purpose for decaf.
0: I know.
1: Railed about it, made it a bit for like weeks. But yeah, no, caffeine is something they have to look at.
0: I know.
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0: We are Red Eye Radio. He is Eric Carly, and I'm Gary McNamara. Welcome, and good morning. Stuff coming up in just a minute.
1: We've got time. We can put it in now.
0: Oh, okay.
1: Yeah.
0: Okay.
1: Yeah, I was going to take a minute off work because I've worked almost 30 minutes now with no time off. But
0: all right, I wanted just to cover this because when you're talking about your dad, the hospital, and everything else, we've spent a ton of time over the decades talking about healthcare in the United States, different healthcare systems, whatever, what actually works. And one of the things I've always said is most people don't experience the healthcare system.
1: Right,
0: you just don't. You know, we talk about a lot in Canada about waiting times, even for necessary, surgery. And when you have to see, a specialist, how long it will take. Yeah. And this is when it can be critical.
1: Right.
0: And every year, I think it's the Fraser Institute puts out the wait time. And for specialists, it can be, in some cases, it can be a year before you see a specialist.
1: Mm-hmm.
0: And if it isn't urgent, it can be months and months and months and months.
1: Oh, yeah.
0: And even if urgent, it could be a month before you could see a specialist for something.
1: Right.
0: So just recently, my primary doctor, my former primary doctor, and he's around my age. The office closed.
1: Yeah.
0: Okay. And they said he was going to continue. He hasn't continued. And this was like in June, we were told they were going to, close. And my next appointment was like next week.
1: Mm.
0: And so I said, okay, I need to wait to see where he goes because I called the office. They said, no, he's going to continue at another place. So far, nothing.
1: Hmm.
0: And so you've got to make decisions.
1: And it's stressful.
0: Oh, yeah.
1: Because you've been with your doctor for a while.
0: Oh, yeah. Over 10 years.
1: Yeah.
0: Yeah. So.
1: I've been with my same clinic for almost 30 years.
0: Yeah.
1: And we've had long-term doctors, there's been this. I'm on my third one in that clinic now, but it's very stressful. They had thought our insurance actually wasn't going to cover that clinic at one point. I remember that stress of just thinking about, oh my gosh, what am I going to do? I got to find a doctor. And I know, look, they're very good about adapting to new patients and, hey, we've got your records and let's get you up to speed. Let's have a conversation. That's great. But there's this comfort and I think it goes to morale, but also stress levels in knowing that your doctor knows what's going on and is familiar with your case.
0: Right. And like I said, I trusted my former primary doctor. So what happened was, I had a bunch of different things going on with, with Dad and another friend of mine who was in the hospital. Didn't even notice I had a prescription that was like a week away, had to be refilled. And it's interesting when you don't have a primary doctor, what do you do? Well, I had to go to an urgent care clinic. And the urgent care clinic will give you one time for 30 days.
1: Right.
0: And so the pressure's on. You got to find yourself a primary doctor.
1: Yeah.
0: And the receptionist at the place I went to said, you need to go to my old doctor.
1: Mm.
0: You know, he just couldn't retire. He's around your age. He couldn't retire. So he's back. And here's where his office is. And his office is right across the street from my favorite breakfast restaurant here in Texas. Right across the street. I mean, right. 200 feet away. And I go, I think this is some kind of karma. All right. So I go, and just so people know, I'm a type 2 diabetic under control.
1: Right.
0: It means my A1C and people are from is not a 7. You know, it's way below. Most of the time it's in the 5s. Still the upper 5. So I'm fine.
1: Yeah.
0: You know, that's under control. You're not really doing damage to your organs. And it's something that I've had for 10 years and over 10 years now. And I watch it, you know, all the time. I eat right. I exercise. I do all that. It's not death that we all wonder about death, but it's not death that's the first major concern. It's a quality of life the last 10 years. If you have type 2 diabetes, what can happen?
1: Right.
0: Yeah. My whole goal is never to get close to the point of having to get toes cut off.
1: Yeah, right.
0: You know, or having neuropathy, you know, bad, you know, nerve pain or stuff like that.
1: Mm-hmm.
0: Because, you know, I mean, they read me the Riot Act when I first got it.
1: Yeah.
0: And so, but really, the last 10 years, I've never been in a hospital overnight since I got my tonsils out at like age 5 or 6.
1: Mm.
0: Never been in a hospital overnight. So I've been very, very healthy. So my health care the last 10 years has been, you know, and when I first got diabetes, when I first got it, I had to go every 3 months, then every 4 months, and then twice a year.
1: Yeah.
0: Once they realized I was on the, because they wanted to monitor, do blood work, everything the first couple of years. But it was the same doctor that I went to. That was it the last 10 years.
1: Right.
0: Every 6 months I would go, and it was very simple.
1: Right.
0: Well, when I found my new primary doctor, and they're in a healthcare system, you know, they're a big healthcare system here
1: in the
0: state of Texas, you know, with the own hospital and, you know, specialist and everything else. And so I go to the new primary doctor, and of course they want to start from the very beginning.
1: Sure.
0: And they want to start from the very beginning because, for example, when I say I've got type 2 diabetes, metabolic syndrome. And what comes with that is high blood, and it's all genetic.
1: Right.
0: High blood pressure, high cholesterol, and high blood sugar, you know, from the type 2 diabetes. Never had any problem with cholesterol. I was never really over. Cholesterol wasn't a problem. The high blood pressure was, and so was the blood sugar.
1: Mm-hmm.
0: Could have been a worse problem.
1: Mm-hmm.
0: And I also have white coat syndrome. It's totally subconscious. I'm not nervous when I go to the doctor.
1: Yeah.
0: But my blood pressure just goes through the roof. So, of course.
1: I didn't know that, by the way, that it was totally subconscious until I developed it. I was getting a treatment where it required them to stick a needle literally in my eye once a month. And that process, I didn't know it was making me nervous. You don't feel it. You don't feel like your blood pressure is going up in that moment.
0: Right.
1: But I developed it then. So
0: and what it is very simple. It's simply your body's defense system.
1: Right.
0: And, you know, something's going on.
1: Right.
0: Drop of adrenaline in your bloodstream. That's what causes it.
1: Mm-hmm.
0: And then boom, everything just skyrockets.
1: Right.
0: Your body is reacting the way it's supposed to react when it sees a threat, even subconsciously.
1: Right.
0: And so, of course, I document everything. I mean, I document my blood sugar and what I was doing. I document my blood pressure and tell you what I'm doing because I just don't take my blood pressure when I rest.
1: Mm-hmm.
0: When I work out real heavily, like if I do a 15-mile bike ride, I'll sprint the last mile. As soon as I get home, I leave the bike outside. I walk in the door within 20 seconds. I'm taking my blood pressure.
1: Yeah.
0: And I set a pattern for, you know, my doctor to see whenever I go in. And I did the same for my primary doctor. It's like, okay, fine. I also have so I went to my primary doctor and it all went really good. And his recommendation was go to see a cardiologist. I think what he heard is something that I've had for decades upon decades, which is what they call PVC, premature ventricular contractions, which if you're a healthy person, doesn't affect you at all. It's a little extra heartbeat, and mine comes from the bottom of the heart.
1: Mm-hmm.
0: So, of course, when the new primary doctor sees that, you've got to go to the specialist, the cardiologist.
1: Mm-hmm.
0: So my point is not to go through because everything's fine. But, you know, the healthcare system that I've experienced here over the last month, really, no problem getting the new primary doctor. There were a bunch of primary doctors that I could have gotten,
1: mm-hmm.
0: but I got one recommended by this receptionist.
1: Mm-hmm.
0: Was able to get an appointment within, now my doc, my he's semi-retired, so he only works like Monday and Tuesday.
1: Mm.
0: But I was able to get
1: like
0: in.
1: Like me.
0: Yeah. I was able to get in the next week.
1: Yeah.
0: Like the next Monday or Tuesday, I was able to get in.
1: Right.
0: So then he, you know, he sees me. And first, and then, okay, I need to get my blood work. He goes, oh, you can do that right now. And I said, I haven't fasted. Okay, right. Come in tomorrow.
1: Yeah.
0: Get the blood work.
1: Right.
0: So it was the next day I got the blood work.
1: Mm.
0: Meanwhile, he had set up and said, you need to see, I recommend you go see the cardiologist, you know, just because you've, everything that you've got, whatever. Have you ever gotten, when was your last EKG? And I said, 10 years ago, fine.
1: Right.
0: Sets me up with the cardiologist. It was an appointment 5 days away. Now, nothing is urgent here. And I had to, because I was on vacation and out of town, I had to make it the next week, which was Tuesday of this week. So I go in Tuesday of that week. I get in at, my appointment's at 10. I get there at 9:35. As soon as 9:35, I go to hit the bathroom. I come out. They're waiting for me. It's 10 to 10, and the nurse comes in and she takes the EKG and does all that stuff. I mean, everything. She goes, the doctor's on the way in here.
1: Mm-hmm.
0: And, you know, I go, she goes, we apologize so much. I go, it's 9:53. My appointment doesn't begin for another 7 minutes. I'm okay. And so he came in like about 7 minutes after 10, apologizing profusely for being, you know, for being late. He goes, no, I don't like wasting other people. I don't like people wasting my time. I don't like wasting other people's time. So we went over that and everything else. And then, you know, again, and he, you know, sees that I've got that extra beat and says, look, I just recommend it just for a general screening that you go get a, and there are two different procedures, really, which is the a CAT scan of your heart and a ultrasound with the calcium test.
1: Mm.
0: That they take. He goes, I suggest you do it. I'm like, I'm okay, because I want to make sure it's okay, you know, and I know it
1: sure.
0: is,
1: yeah.
0: you know, because I know what my cholesterol level is and everything else. I know everything. They're not worried. It's just, no, this is basic screening. We want to have a base of where you are right now, and I'm okay with that. Well, they could have done it Monday,
1: mm-hmm.
0: but I couldn't do it Monday, and then, well, they had to have it too far apart at the same hospital, the two procedures. And they could have done it Tuesday, but I have my regular primary doctor's appointment to check up on everything that has been done already. So I'm going in Wednesday. I've gotten at like three different surveys from the hospital system on my primary doctor and the cardiologist and just general, you know, a general survey on my entire experience so far.
1: Mm-hmm.
0: And I'm just like, wow, competition works.
1: Yeah.
0: That was the first thought I had.
1: Yeah.
0: Competition works. Right. Knowing what the waiting times are in Canada, and there was no emergency here, and everything can be taken care of in a couple of weeks to make sure that I know that everything in my heart and everything is going great, and, you know, my metabolic syndrome, type 2 diabetes, and make sure that the plan is in effect. Everybody's in agreement. Everybody communicates. Oh, and then on the app, everything.
1: Oh,
0: I went in for my blood work.
1: Yeah.
0: Got my blood work done at 9:00.
1: Yeah.
0: By 2 in the afternoon, the results are coming in and it's on the app. You get to see it.
1: Yep.
0: You know, and it's just raw.
1: Yeah.
0: You know, the doctor hasn't commented on it yet. You get to see it. And then cardiologist, I went in on, it's Thursday. Yeah. Tuesday, I went in. I wake up yesterday morning. All of his notes right there on the app.
1: Yeah.
0: Every bit of information and very clearly stated. It wasn't done in, you know, medical talk.
1: Yeah.
0: And it had everything that I had said. Patient said this. Said white coat syndrome, but the patient keeps a log of his blood pressure and what he has done, and the blood pressure is fine. In fact, you know, it's extremely fine when he doesn't have the white
1: blood. We went through this with my dad, and he has the app, and he said, let's, because he had his phone obviously with him in the hospital, but he had his phone with him, and he said, hey, let's log on to my app and let's look at the records. I want you to help me kind of sort things out. Let's look at the history of where my numbers have been. So he's got everything from his oncologist, his cardiologist, and his primary care physician right there. And also his current hospital stay is updated as they do tests. It's amazing. And he got in as he joked, hey, I need you to bring me every time, because he got right in. Yeah. And there was no wait for him. And that's not the case in Canada.
0: But we always talk about the healthcare system. That is my experience, really the most I've been in the healthcare system in my life, mm-hmm. just the last month.
1: Yep.
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13: ABC News, I'm Dave Packer. President Trump says he's forming a new AI force amid growing concerns about the technology.
14: Referring to the fears around AI as a hoax, Trump asserted in a post on social media that we will not in any way hinder or stifle the growth of this incredible industry. But, Trump added, in order to look out for the bad aspects of AI, the U.S. would form an AI force and appoint an AI czar in the near future. The White House did not immediately respond to a request for comment.
13: ABC's Chuck Sievertson. There have been four measles deaths in Pennsylvania. Amid the outbreak there, and now health officials warning of a possible exposure to the disease at children's hospitals in Philadelphia and Pittsburgh. Tensions in the Middle East escalating. The U.S. State Department advising Americans to seriously reconsider travel in the Middle East, citing Houthi hostilities in Saudi Arabia. Earlier Saturday, Saudi Arabia confirming Houthis tried to attack Riyadh with a ballistic missile that it says was intercepted. This is ABC News. Well, after repeatedly threatening to take over Greenland, President Trump announcing the U.S. has reached an agreement with Denmark. The president saying it gives the U.S. permanent control over security and other needs in the territory. Ulrik Pramgath, a senior researcher at the Danish Institute for International Studies, saying it's not a win for Trump, who he says wanted sovereign control over all of Greenland as part of the United States.
15: Donald Trump tries to sell it as a win. He obviously didn't get in this agreement what he originally set out to have.
13: The deal is expected to be finalized at the United Nations General Assembly. Ukrainian President Volodymyr Zelensky Friday thanked President Trump for signing into law a bill championed by the late Senator Lindsey Graham, which allows for the expansion of sanctions on Russia related to Moscow's ongoing full-scale invasion of Ukraine. The legislation passed both the House and Senate with strong bipartisan backing. Dave Packer, ABC News.
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14: Colorectal cancer screening saves lives, but only if people get tested. 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When people can pick the test they prefer, they're more likely to actually get tested. 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Through the Affordable Care Act, many people have access to health insurance that covers colorectal cancer screening tests at no cost. Remember, the best test is the test that gets done.
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16: By contrast, earnings for high school grads increased 5.5%. Remember, inflation 3.4%.
17: Yeah, right.
16: So if you had a college degree, you got killed.
17: Yeah.
16: If you're a high school grad, increased 5.5%. This seems to be more evidence that too many young people are still going to college and not enough are training for trades that pay well. They're saying that because there's a demand for the trades right now.
17: Yeah.
16: So that's why it went up 5.5%, beating inflation in a year by 2.1 point. That's huge.
17: You don't see that
16: happening too much. And so, but it all, evens out. So it's really about working more hours. And think about this too. If you're in a trade, your hours can be unlimited.
17: Oh my gosh.
16: It can be unlimited.
17: If you're an HVAC tech, air conditioning in Texas, there's what, 6 weeks we don't use our air conditioners per year? But this time of year, of course, yeah. I mean, and it's nonstop because your AC always goes out when you're using it the most from, of course, the wear and tear from the use itself. And they're working around the clock, plumbers, electricians, and you're right. It's a lot of hours.

0: Now, it's Red Eye Radio. Gary McNamara and Eric Harley talk about everything from politics to social issues and news of the day. Whether you're up late or you're just starting your day, welcome to the show from the Relief Factor Studios. This is Red Eye Radio.
1: All across America, we are Red Eye Radio. He is Eric Harley, and I'm Gary McNamara. Welcome and good morning. Thanks so much for being here.
2: Hi.
3: How's everybody doing?
2: They're saying the heat. Is it a dome? Are we under a dome?
1: We're in a heat dome, yes.
2: All right.
1: Yes.
2: Didn't they make a TV show, The Dome, where they put it? That's just such a stupid idea.
1: A biosphere with Pauly Shore.
2: Well, that one was funny. I mean, at least it was being silly. But there was a TV show called The Dome, right? They put the dome over an entire town. It was weird. I don't think it went but like a couple of seasons. Under the dome. That was it.
1: Okay.
2: Cop Rock made more sense than that. And if you don't know what that is and you're too young, just Google it. It did exist. It was a musical.
3: Cop Rock.
2: It was a musical cop TV show. What are you talking about? Just don't do that. That's a bad idea. Stop doing that.
1: I remember that I was told that when Cop Rock was on, what was that, the 90s? The late 80s?
2: Yeah.
1: Early 90s?
2: Yeah.
1: That a guy I knew had a cameo in it. So I watched it. He never appeared in the cameo. I never saw it.
2: Mm.
1: And I'm like, you got to be kidding me. This is really bad. It was like you were twisting my arm to watch that. It was like, God, it was a bad show. But let's get to the big thing here. Bernie Sanders and his 32-hour work week act. Now, what would it do? He's already introduced it into the Senate.
2: It would have Eric working a lot more.
1: The threshold for a standard work week would drop gradually over 4 years. Non-exempt employees would qualify for time and a half overtime pay for any hours after 4 years, work beyond 32 hours a week. It also mandates time and a half for work days for 8 hours and double pay for work days exceeding 12 hours.
2: Uh-huh.
1: Employees would be legally protected from reducing overall weekly pay rates and employee benefits to make up for the shorter hours.
2: Uh-huh.
1: Wage control.
2: Yeah, that's right exactly where they're going.
1: Supporters like Bernie Sanders reintroduces the bill and argues that automation, artificial intelligence, and massive surges in worker productivity over recent decades should benefit working families rather than just corporate profits. Well, that would happen automatically.
2: Yeah, right.
1: But you're, it's what we've always said, you can't change economics.
2: No.
1: If the government forces companies, because this would go way beyond AI, and there are many companies where AI is not going to affect them.
2: Well, because here's what happens.
1: In the same way.
2: Just off the top of my head, one of the very basic moves that would happen is, all right, this would be non-exempt employees. Some employees are, there is a salary, actually, level at which if they make that or above, then and they are salaried, then they are exempt from overtime. For me, I get undertime. They take money back because I don't show up every day. But the thing with the overtime is what they can do for the employee. The employers can say, okay, here's what we'll do. We're going to adjust where our salaries are for certain roles and stay within the exemption range. If this is one of the options. And then we're going to assign more duties to those individuals.
1: Mm-hmm.
2: Along with that, what you bring up, AI has been around, automation's been around for generations. And there have been, it's always this, oh, it's going to kill the jobs. We've been joking about the ATM comment from Obama years ago, that it was responsible for the loss of so many jobs. But if you think about it, companies have adjusted. And sensibilities change during those adjustments by the consumer who patronizes those businesses. One great example is fast food. Because some of the move in some states and areas where it's going to, well, we're going to, and the unions were behind this, but we're going to raise, and liberals were behind, raising for fast food workers $15 an hour, $20 an hour, which, by the way, sounds archaic. Why not $100 an hour? And then, so you go in, and there is a McDonald's between here and my parents' house, which is at the halfway point in the two-hour road trip. And I stop in there frequently. And I'll never forget the day I walked in there, and they had a lot more kiosks and less seating in there. And so people will come in, and they'll order on the kiosk. Also, what I've noticed is at drive-thrus, and you know, when you do road trips, and I've done a few in the past week, you have to pull through, and they're using AI to take your order completely. The AI, and it gets everything right, and you know, on the screen, you got to check it, double check it, you know, is everything right, and it responds, and then the crew can work. Someone told me, and I don't know what the number is, but they had like a dozen people would be running any one shift at a fast food place. It's nowhere near that anymore. Yeah, that's, there are some exceptions. In-N-Out Burger. It seems like they have hundreds of employees. But if
1: Chick-fil-A.
2: Chick-fil-A. they have a whole army.
1: And that's why they got to take off Sunday.
2: Exactly. They're tired. But, of course, they also recognize people
1: right.
2: have faith still today, and they honor that. But you think about this. You think about what is it that companies, as you mentioned, as we've talked about for years, the government, lawmakers cannot come in and change and force the market to do something without the market going.

0: okay, we have an answer and response to that.
1: Right. It's like minimum, when you raise the minimum wage, when you see the drastic raise of the minimum wage, you see fewer workers.
0: Right.
1: I mean, it's just the reality of it. We all know that it happens. Democrats used to pretend it doesn't happen. You can manipulate an economy. Government can manipulate an economy. They mm-hmm. can do certain things, you know, when we talk about tariffs in general.
0: Right.
1: I see that manufacturing employment's up a little bit here. We're still down overall from when Trump took over, but it's gone up since January of this year. And you look at where it's gone up in manufacturing, it's all steel and aluminum related, which is protecting the American, which is protecting American manufacturing of steel and aluminum products.
0: Right, right.
1: But the cost of those products is way up, which affects every American company not related to that that uses those products to build, you know, to build their things. So you can't get away from it. You're still rewarding some and punishing others.
0: Right.
1: And in this particular case, you're doing the exact same thing. You're saying, well, if you've got the job now, we'll protect you. Sorry if you're somebody who comes in after that person. You're going to be at 32 hours a week, and you're going to have to work two 32-hour-a-week jobs in order to survive. An interesting thing that relates to all of this, Wall Street Journal looking at the latest census numbers. And we told you the other day that real wages, you know, what you make per hour, have not kept up with inflation over the last year. And all of a sudden you look at it and they're talking about the Census Bureau, which says, well, yeah, but median income is up even at inflation adjusted. But you know why? Why is median income up? As they point out here, here we go. One reason, Americans are working longer. The number of men working full-time grew by 1.3 million and 800,000 for women. However, the total number of workers increased by just 230,000 for men and 130,000 for women. So the vast majority of those are people that are, you know, that are working more hours. That's why their overall wages are beating inflation.
0: They're getting second jobs or whatever it might be.
1: Right, they're getting second jobs. They're working longer hours. Mm-hmm. That's why the pay is up. That's just the reality of economics. But if you believe that long-term working 32 hours instead of 40 is going to benefit you where it counts long-term in the pocketbook, it may for some. But you're going to have a ton of others where it does not. And you're going to have a lot of people working two 32-hour jobs or a 32-hour job and another 16-hour job to make it. Because you cannot cut. You know, you may have productivity in AI. It doesn't mean that companies will ignore the productivity of human labor.
0: Right.
1: And if you take human labor and you say, we're going to make it less productive because we're taking away 8 hours a week. When you think about it, you're taking a day off.
0: Yeah.
1: You're making it basically a four-day work week from a five, not because the company wishes to do it, but because government has mandated it, which means you will lose 20% of that productivity of the human labor.
0: Yeah.
1: There are going to be consequences because of that. Because companies are going to look, they're not going to sit there and say, hey, you know, AI is making it so we're more productive here. Therefore, let's become less productive over here.
0: Well, that, you know,
1: economics doesn't work that way.
0: It doesn't work that way. And they, you know, with that exemption level, there was some fluctuation they were looking at. They were going to come in and change where that exemption level was going to be, basically of how much you could pay or how little you could pay a person in terms of a salary where they would not be qualified for overtime. And you look at that and go, okay, but the person, right? If companies then come in and say,

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0: And I'm Gary McNamara. Man, that the McLemore situation, AOC, she's not going to, she won't be supporting Ed Sheeran anymore.
1: All right.
0: His entire band left too.
1: Yeah.
0: It's like if you're, you've got to be a racist anti-Semite.
1: Well, that's, this is a prime example because Ed Sheeran is, it's, he's huge. I remember when my wife took my son, my daughter, I think, I don't know if both of my daughters went, all three of my daughters went, two or three of my kids went with my wife and saw him at the soccer stadium here. He performed. He's huge. But sorry, if you're not an anti-Semite, if you won't be doing what they're doing as an activist, you're gone. You're done. We're done with you.
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0: And he's Eric Carly, and I'm Gary McNamara. Coming up, 60 minutes in just 1 minute.
1: All right. I can't wait for that. Are we going to have the clicking, you know, noise from the clock, you know?
0: No.
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0: All right, so the whole 60 Minutes thing the other day, you know, Barry Weiss taking over CBS News and all that, and right. Letting a bunch of people from 60 Minutes go and saying that we're going to be a news organization, not a political activist organization, in essence, is what she has said.
1: Right.
0: And then the numbers came out, the ratings for 60 Minutes, and everybody was on it. Dropped 21%. Last year's premiere, 10 million. This year's only 8 million, roughly. I'm rounding it off.
1: Right.
0: And it shows the incredible failure. You know, that's, I mean, the analysis
1: right,
0: of it.
1: Right, right.
0: I think those numbers are great.
1: Actually,
0: to start
1: yeah.
0: out day one, I think those numbers are, and this isn't propaganda. I have said all along, I don't know what she's going to do because you're going to lose anybody on the left. A significant portion of people on the right just have not watched 60 Minutes.
1: Right.
0: Right. And my point always has been that are they going to go back to CBS? Are they going to sit there and say, well, you know, I haven't watched 60 Minutes in 10 years or 20 years. Liberal, those liberals or
1: yeah.
0: whatever.
1: Oh, yeah.
0: Are we not, like me, I mean, 60 Minutes, I don't, well, I'm sleeping. And unless it's a special interview that I'll watch later on, you know, that I can find online because it relates to the show, then I'll watch it. But I've not watched 60 Minutes, oh my gosh, since the 90s?
1: Even without our schedule being the way it is, I wouldn't be watching it today.
0: Well, it goes
1: again with few exceptions.
0: The 90s goes way before I started this show.
1: Mm-hmm, mm-hmm.
0: And so I look at it and say, I didn't know where the audience was going to be. And the point is, it's much like if you have a radio station that changes format. They were country for the longest time, and then decided to go soft AC, all Michael Bolton all the time. Uh-huh. Well, you're going to see a significant loss,
1: mm-hmm.
0: but on the first week or the first couple of weeks or the first month,
1: mm-hmm.
0: if you see, oh my gosh, we only have had a 20% loss, and you know we've got this base of an audience to start from. I would view that as being a success.
1: You're rebuilding. I mean, think because about how teams rebuild in sports.
0: Well, the Cowboys, I mean, you're very familiar with the rebuilding. It's taken 30 years.
1: It's over 30 years now, but you need to remember, it's a slow process.
0: Remember the Bills, just to, you know, throw the arrows my way.
1: Yeah.
0: The Bills didn't make the playoffs for 17 years.
1: By the way, Dad said today, as I was leaving, he said, hey, listen, when all this is over and we transition back to, you know, normal, whatever normal is, he says, tell you what, we're not going to talk about doctors, medical charts, medications. And I said, or the Cowboys. And he goes, or the Cowboys. Yeah.
0: But
1: rebuilding a show like 60 Minutes, I mean, and trying to get a wider audience. You're going to have to get them. You're going to have to earn them back. You're going to have to, well, not back. You're going to have to earn them all over again. Because if you think about it, a generation has passed of, especially, I think, maybe moderate and right-leaning or just anyone who wants actual journalism. They're going to, we said this about, as you mentioned, Barry Weiss, what a Everest of a mountain that she has to build here or rebuild, and we don't know how you populate a newsroom in today's world with actual real journalists, because there aren't many. She's one of very few that we know of. But in that process, you're gonna have to earn that audience. You're gonna have to get them back and or earn new viewers, however you're gonna do that. But that's going to take time.
0: Well, there was a couple of stories over the last month or so that hit on the Trump administration. It's like people are shocked that Barry Weiss actually, that she allowed the Trump administration to be attacked. She's not a Trump supporter.
1: No. No.
0: Even though she said where the Democrats have gone, she might vote for Trump. Remember that? She had that
1: right
0: comment.
1: Remember she wrote one piece, you know, Trump was right, I got it wrong, and Trump was right, right on, I forget on right. What it was.
0: But her point was never to be a, and that the Democrats were trying to, you know, that's what they were trying to promote.
1: Mm-hmm.
0: This is going to be a network that supports Trump.
1: Yeah.
0: That was never the case of what she was promoting. She was promoting, we're going to be a news. We're going to criticize people when they need to be criticized. And we'll write stories, you know, that both sides aren't at times going to like. But there is should be no, I'm not shocked at anything that she has done when I view that she has, that they have done an unfair story. Just like anyone, you know, we'll point it out if Fox, we believe Fox did a terrible job. We'll point it out. We'll point out if Newsmax does a terrible job on something. We'll point out any news organization. If they do a bad job, yesterday we hit Fox. What did we hit Fox for? What was the story?
1: Mm-hmm.
0: Oh, on the woman with the knife, trying to sneak.
1: Oh,
0: knife.
1: Yeah.
0: We had fun with that one.
1: Yeah.
0: You know, she was never going to be, there was never going to be, she wasn't changing CBS into a Newsmax.
1: No.
0: And anybody who thought that
1: was never going to be the case.
0: Right. And so, but you and I said, I don't know where she goes. I don't know if the audience is there when you're promoting. We're going to be criticizing both sides here. You know, if they deserve being criticized, but we're not going to be political activists. We are going to do news. And my point is bringing, you know, Republicans in. Republicans made the switch such a long time ago where they're set with what they're doing on a Sunday night.
1: Yeah.
0: They're either if they're going to watch politics, it's going to be Fox, it's going to be Newsmax, it's going to be whatever, you know, whatever they're looking at online, whatever podcast they're watching. If on Sunday night, politics in that time is what they have gone to since, you know, 60 Minutes, as we believe, became a much more of a political activist show, not a news show.
1: Right.
0: And our thing was, can she bring them back? And remember, she's not a conservative.
1: Right.
0: She's basically still a liberal who believes in it. Go, I wouldn't know where to tell her where to go. So the fact that they've got 80% of their audience may not be an audience. If it's a new audience, that's the whole point you'd have to find out with your market research.
1: Yeah.
0: Is it new audience? Are the numbers going to be this good? And I view those numbers as good just for a month or two because people are curious. You know,
1: Is there an audience for it overall? Right. We talked about this when John Malone from the Discovery Group, he's an executive, he's a big executive and owns, he's been a media mogul for a long time. But when they talked about taking over CNN and they were about to make that deal or close that deal, and he said, you know, look, I think CNN should go back to the headline news, and you and I yawned and said boring because that's not what people want. I know what he was trying to say, that there should be real news, but the fact is that many people have been retrained, whatever you want to say, but their sensibilities have changed to the extent that they want some kind of brand that leans either right or left on their news. Now, real journalism, I've said it for years, plays a critical role in a free society. And I would hope that if this is going to be done right, that it would earn a very large audience for that reason. And it should be. It doesn't matter who's in office. It doesn't matter who these individuals vote for. It doesn't matter who Eric and Gary vote for. If we don't like what they're doing, we will tell you. And if you don't know that, it means you haven't been listening to this show for very long. And this is, we're not journalists. We're opinion givers. That's what we do. But in journalism, it should be the truth. It should be getting the truth to the American people. And I don't know what that looks like and how you do that. I don't know how Barry Weiss or anybody else does that in 2026 or beyond.
0: Well, when you look at, for example, what CNN did, and CNN, you know, bringing on Scott Jennings, bringing on Shermichael Singleton, they'll bring on, you know, Republicans and conservatives to have the arguing back and forth.
1: Right.
0: America doesn't want to hear that.
1: Yeah.
0: Because they haven't responded to that. Now, Scott Jennings, I haven't seen a lot of him lately. There haven't been a lot of viral clips from him.
1: Mm-hmm.
0: Is he still there at CNN? but I just haven't seen the clips in weeks.
1: Mm-hmm.
0: You know, a great clip from him that's being promoted on social media. Now, the clips on YouTube do great.
1: Mm-hmm.
0: Or on X, you know, when those clips are there. But the overall, you know, the show itself, ratings, not really. Not really. You haven't really seen it. My point is, and I'll even say this about the whole 60 Minutes thing, is it as simple as the fact that as long as you have the NFL introducing you and you've got 18 to 20 million people watching that Sunday afternoon game, no matter what, there's going to be enough people to watch 60 Minutes and keep it going and have people be at least inquisitive as to what's happening because you have such a massive lead-in. And that's where it comes to real estate. If you still have if you have legit real estate where millions of people are still always tuning into your network, does that in itself mean you can put anything on after the NFL and you're going to do decently whether it has a liberal spin, a little bit of a more conservative spin, or a, you know, straight new show, are you still going to be healthy in some kind of audience? I guess we'll see over the next 6 months as to where their ratings go on it. But when you have the NFL lead in, as you will till February, and so far I think the Wednesday game didn't perform as well as last year's Thursday's game, but I think the Sunday night game was through the roof.
1: Yeah,
0: I think the Sunday night.
1: Didn't they say the Cowboys game. Giants game?
0: Yeah. That was through the roof because right. and that's because the Dallas Cowboys are hopeless and America, that's their mood right now.
1: Yes, they want to watch America's team suffer because they just like watching suffering.
0: This is so much fun being a Bills fan right now. All right, we are Red Eye Radio.
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0: ABC News. I'm Dave Packer. Tensions in the Middle East escalating this weekend. The U.S. State Department advising Americans to seriously reconsider travel in the Middle East, citing Houthi hostilities in Saudi Arabia. Now, earlier Saturday, Saudi Arabia confirming Houthis tried to attack Riyadh with a ballistic missile that it says was intercepted. A new U.S. security deal with Greenland announced by President Trump is expected to be finalized at the upcoming U.N. General Assembly. ABC's Lama Hassan in London.
1: The State Department says the deal would remain in effect even if Greenland becomes a fully independent country. Following the announcement, the government of Greenland and the Danish Prime Minister issued a joint statement saying the nations expect to sign a measure next week that strengthens security in the Arctic and the North Atlantic region.
0: Health officials warn of a possible exposure to measles at children's hospitals in Philadelphia and Pittsburgh. In Philadelphia, officials say possibly exposed infants are being offered preventative antibody treatment. This is ABC News. Reporters for three major news organizations say they were denied access to the White House Saturday. A day earlier, President Trump said the media outlets were banned because he doesn't like their coverage. ABC's Stephen Portnoy in Washington.
2: For nearly five decades, federal courts have held that under the First Amendment, the White House cannot strip access to the complex by correspondents based on the content of their reporting. And last year, a federal judge ruled against Trump's efforts to ban the Associated Press from the small contingent of pool reporters who cover him in the Oval Office or in Air Force One. Now, a divided appeals court panel later put much of that ruling on hold, saying that Trump could continue to exclude certain reporters from what it deemed restricted presidential spaces, like the Oval Office, Air Force One, but not from the briefing room or from other areas of the White House when they're open to the entire press corps.
0: CNN, MS Now, and Politico all issued statements standing by their reporters, condemning the president's move and vowing to fight it. I'm Dave Packer. ABC News.
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2: Tiring. Anyway. but the...
3: You made me think of something. Because go ahead. I've got something after you're done.
2: I was just saying, update on Dad, because first of all, you and I have to keep in mind our listeners are always very sweet anytime we talk about our parents or family members or anything going on in our personal lives. They reach out to us with prayers and great thoughts and we definitely feel the love. I remember being here when your mother passed, being on the air, and it was overwhelming I was feeling. And
3: I
2: didn't personally know your mama, but I feel like I did. Mm-hmm. You know, but it was a loss for our radio family. And so for my dad who was in the hospital recently, and he's been battling an incurable blood cancer, today yesterday, on Wednesday, I went back down. I've been going down there every day. Thursday, I have the day off because we have professional caretakers at the house all day and meal prep. And
3: you have the day off
2: for Dad.
3: Not from the show.
2: I'm thinking about it. Thinking about leaving here in a few minutes. But thinking about leaving early. No, but this was a follow up with his primary care, his general physician. And that happens when you go into the doctor. If you go into the hospital and you have as many issues as my 93-year-old father has, then they have to get everything straightened. And my dad is very good, you know, so far on cognitive issues. My mother is not. And so it's a balance. And they're both living in the home right now with great professional care. Again, I can't say nothing about those professional caretakers. I can't say enough about those professional caretakers. They're just amazing people. But we went to the doctor. I drove after we got off the air. Helped with some things in the morning. It was kind of a light day, relatively speaking, with what we've been through with his hospitalization. But we get there and everything was really smooth. He sits in the lobby for not even 2 minutes. They call him, the nurse's assistant or whoever it is comes out and calls your name. All right, and bring him back. And then he's done in 10 minutes. I was answering email, didn't have time to answer all my email, actually, work email in the lobby. And so on the way home, he told me, he goes, hey, can you come down and take me if I have to go to the hospital or any doctor's visit for any reason? Because when I took him last week, we were on vacation, so it actually worked out that way. He had a nurse with him, and he wasn't at a point where he required an ambulance, but it was getting worse, and I wasn't that far away. So I went, and he really wanted me to be there anyway. I had to be there anyway. And when we got him there, they got him right in. And this isn't always the case. And there was no preferential treatment or anything like that. It's just a 93-year-old comes in with all of the symptoms and condition he was in. And they took him in. They had a chest X-ray. Within minutes, they had a CT scan. Almost immediately following, they had a treatment plan right away. It happened so quick. And then yesterday, his follow-up. And by the way, when he hopped back in the car, so I drive up and we get him out right there at the door. He can walk fine. He's slow, but he can walk. He can walk. He walks back to the car when I go to drive through to pick him up. I say, okay, you're going to set your appointment at the front desk. Your next appointment, I'll go get the car and bring it around. So he comes out and he gets in the car and he goes, hey, I think I got my sea legs back. My dad was Navy starting at the age of 18, served on the USS Samuel N. Moore in the Korean War. And so sea legs are something he knows about. But he always says that, you know, if he's feeling better. And he did. He looked peppier. And it was answered prayers. And I want to thank everyone who sent me anything, and even those who I know were praying and didn't reach out to me. Because I know our audience, I certainly said my share of prayers for my family members and anyone I know that's going through something. You and I have been through that for a while. But when he says, hey, you know, could you, you know, jokingly, can you come down and take me to the hospital or any visit? Because I get right in and everything's run so smoothly this week. I said, Dad, it's the aviators. I wear aviator shade.

0: because of a condition with my right eye, I have to have really dark shades, and they really need to cover my eyes. And so I wear Biden aviator shades. And so I told my sister that, and she goes, well, I'm not sure that helps in Texas. And I said, told my dad, I said, maybe I look official coming in with you.
1: One of the reasons I think that, because you had mentioned my mom and the response that we get, is because so many of our listeners, we're just relating to them the stuff that they've gone through.
0: Yes.
1: Or they believe they're going to go through with their parents.
0: And right. Or sometimes they've gone through.
1: They've gone through it already.
0: Worse, or multiple times. And I keep that in mind all the time.
1: It's something that isn't talked about a lot. And we just find it naturally easy to talk about anything. It's the way we've always been. We'll confront reality in any way, but with compassion and kindness across the board. I mean, that's just the way that we were raised. But I will tell you this: people ask, what is the thing that has gotten you more response? You know, what's the issue that has gotten you more response than anything else ever as a radio talk show host? You know, the budget, debt, whatever.
0: Right.
1: No, not even close. I said, by far number one. And I'm talking about USA basketball, the women's team winning 5 gold medals or whatever it is, or championships in a row, and they just dominate. And it's my parents. Talking about my parents that has gotten more response than anything else, because I believe it's so
0: relatable.
1: It's so relatable to everybody. And it is also, it's interesting and fascinating how you go through all of these things, how you deal with things like real life.
0: Yeah.
1: I know that I got a lot of response when, because I hate the term, you hear a politician go, it's the new normal, and it drives me crazy.
0: Yeah.
1: But when I, for example, talk about my dad with his dementia, and like I said, probably 99% of the time he's not there. Yeah. Own delusions.
0: But we're going through that with my mother-in-law.
1: Yeah. And so you, it becomes a new normal because it has to. You have to push aside the reality of, every single day saying, especially in the very beginning, because his came pretty quick.
0: Yeah.
1: And
0: it really was
1: shocking when it happened. And you almost, as a collective, and I mean the family all together, saying, we've got to deal with it and make the happy moments the happy moments. You have to make it the new normal. You cannot just focus on it day in and day out and going into a massive depression yourself.
0: Right.
1: And that's where I look at my family and my siblings, especially, and my brother-in-law
0: who's
1: part of all of it.
0: Yeah.
1: And even my, my nephews, my nieces and nephews, my nephews and niece. And it's just, everybody has just, made that decision, and part of it's, you can make that decision because we would know what our father would say.
0: Yes.
1: Don't you sit there and go into depression over me.
0: Right.
1: You go live your life. You do what you have to do.
0: Which is part of your father's mantra of do the job, or as he said, do the job now. But you've got, because it's the responsibility in life. And I said that to my father. I said, Dad, my wife and I have talked about this from the beginning of our marriage, the better part of 4 decades now that we've been together. And we've always talked about, this is what you do. And to the extent that you can, like with my mother-in-law, she requires full-time residential treatment. And you have to know that's the best place for them, even though that's the hardest place to leave them after every visit. My parents aren't there yet, but my dad has had that conversation with me in recent months. It may come to that point. But you look at that, and that's it. It really is about, this is what you do. And, I think about, I was in the lobby of the doctor's office today waiting on Dad. They had a report on young people going into trades. We've talked about this, but this new study that came out and showed a survey how many young people are going into trades. They're learning to become, they're doing hands-on jobs. They're learning to become electricians and, you know, and plumbers and everything else. And they're moving away from the college education, or maybe they're doing a combination of both, a hybrid of both. Mm-hmm. And I think to myself, because I talked to my dad's neighbor, Dovey, about, he's very strong about, you know, he kind of talks a lot like we do in that, do people know how things work? In fact, I had a conversation with him just yesterday when I pulled up to take Dad. And I said, you know, Dovey, we talk about that a lot because he knows what I do. And I said, we talk about that a lot, about do they understand how we got here as a nation, how freedom is earned and preserved, because he served in Vietnam, like my father, and he, you know, and he's one of these guys. He served early on, by the way, he told me yesterday. I didn't know that, but it was very early on in Vietnam. But these are the things that we, as I'm looking at that television story in the lobby, watching that television story about young people going into trades, I'm thinking to myself, this is not bad news. It didn't feel like it was being presented that way. I don't know what channel it was, actually. I'm not sure what they had it on. It may have been local news. I don't remember. But it caught my ear.
1: Yeah, because, there's been a number of stories over the last couple of weeks about how that is happening.
0: Yeah, and I think, you know, okay, this is a good thing because we should understand. You know, AI is going to have a lot of positives and, you know, a few negatives here and there. That's just the way technology works. I don't have a fear of AI. I think there's been this big fear building of AI. And I think the left fears AI because they don't want people learning more things.
1: Well, when you talk about, you know, everything here, it's really what we've been talking about this week. When we talk about the ignorance of people who say this country sucks and they have no idea what the Constitution is.
0: Right.
1: They can't even tell you, you know, why it is the way that it is.
0: Right.
1: And we expanded it, you know, this week to just the history of technology in this country and where we were just 100 years ago and people walking around saying, my life is so tough.
0: Yeah.
1: If you actually know the history of technology and governments.
0: Yeah.
1: And you understand the Constitution and you understand where we were as a society and how hard life was compared to now.
0: Yeah.
1: Because everything's relative.
0: Right.
1: And when you look back at it and these people, it's so tough. It's not tough at all.
0: It's not tough.
1: It's not even close to being tough the way that it used to be.
0: Yeah.
1: And we've got a bunch of whiners and complainers.
0: Yes.
1: And part of it is complete ignorance. They have no idea. And I was telling you this the other day. The whole thing, well, one person used to be able to work one job. And my father always said, where the hell did that come from? I was working three jobs in the early 50s.
0: Yeah.
1: But if you look at it, except for the very short time of a world war, where, you know, so you go 1946 to maybe the mid-60s, that 20-year period where you had a baby boom and you had, you know, you came out of a depression and then a war and then the economic engine boomed where people got a lot more material things than they ever had before.
0: Yeah.
1: You know, you think about it, before that was a very short period of time, and then as always things change and there's creative destruction and technology moves on to something else.
0: Right.
1: It was hard.
0: ATMs killed a lot of jobs. Oh, remember, Scott, Barack Obama said it.
1: Idiotic.
0: And that means it must be true.
1: But if you look at it, if you say, okay, we had a burst of a short period of time where the economy might have been, you know, a lot better at that point. Maybe it was for a few people.
0: Yeah.
1: But for the majority of people, they still had to work like crazy. My father, as you said, and my father wasn't. You know, my father was not a blue collar worker.
0: Right.
1: He was an engineer.
0: Right.
1: And so, but he was an engineer. He was an engineer at one company, a machinist at the other, doing something else. He was working one full time job and two part time jobs.
0: Well, that's
1: while my mother was home.
0: Right.
1: You know, and because they wanted to have kids, and that's what it required in order to live in, you know, and that's what they got married, I think, in 51.
0: Mm-hmm.
1: Yeah.
0: Yeah.
1: I think, 51. So, you know, and so that was all the way through into the 60s before I remember him just working one job.
0: Right. I mean, that's, for me, I remember my dad would moonlight as a undercover security guard at a store. He would walk around with a cart full of things and look for shoplifters. And also, he went to night school to finish to right. get his master's degree.
1: But we didn't have close to the material things that people have today.
0: Right.
1: You know, who was right. it? Was it Stossel that did the things about what people have that are in the poverty level in the United States?
0: Right.
1: And it was mind-boggling what they have.
0: Yeah. If you show me somebody without a phone these days. Show me a 5-year-old without a phone.
1: Well, over 90% of homes in the United States have air conditioning.
0: Yes. Right. Yeah.
1: So
0: Europe.
1: But that includes everybody in the North where you really don't need it as much.
0: Right.
1: We are Red Eye Radio.
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0: educator for a number of years. We won't have to go through all of that, right? But you know, as an educator, how important do you think the work that Dolly Parton has been doing through her life and legacy that in the Imagination Library, how important is that?
1: Oh, it's tremendously important. When I first started working for the Binghamton School District, I was working in the Even Start Family Literacy Program. And that was really designed to improve outcomes for children, birth through five, and with the recognition that those early years and the exposure to literacy and encouraging parents and caregivers to read to their children, to talk to their children, to provide that stimulation would increase their child's chances for success in school. And from my experience, I was fortunate in that when I did leave the family literacy program, Even Start program, I then moved to the high school and eventually the principalship. And as I was at the high school, I was seeing the evidence of those children who had been in the Even Start program. They were graduating from high school, many of them. And it was really kind of thrilling to see. Some of them were first-time graduates in their family. And so it was evident that that early intervention, that early opportunity for parents to be able to expose their children to literature and to take the time to read to them really pays big dividends.
0: Now, Dolly Parton was really interested in childhood literacy. Do you know why?
1: Her father was illiterate.
0: Right.
1: And she felt, she'd always said, he was the smartest man I ever knew. But she also recognized that he was limited in what he could do because of his inability to read. And she wanted to be sure that the children that were in her community and her state were afforded the opportunity to be the best they could be, to succeed at their highest level. I think she said to make their dreams come true.
0: Yeah, she did. She did. Yeah. And she said that it really did limit her own father's dreams, right?
1: Right, yeah.
0: Yeah, because he couldn't read.
1: Right, exactly.
0: Yeah, and so Sevierville is in Tennessee where she lived, and the literacy rates in Tennessee were very, very poor at the time when she started this effort. But it's not just centered in Tennessee anymore, right? So can you speak to that a little bit?
1: Yeah, sure. It's an international program now, supported in many ways. And there are some countries and some states in the United States that have taken it on as a state initiative. The entire state is embracing and advocating for the partnership with the Imagination Library so that they feel they can raise literacy rates across the board within a state or within a country. And I know it even includes Africa. I'm not sure of all the other countries
0: right.
1: that it's involved in, but it's quite widespread.
0: And if people go on to Imagination Library to, they just Google it, they'll get to the website.
1: Yes.
0: And in the website, I was looking through the staff directory and a few other things while I was on there. You can find the local executive directors for all of the various regions that are around the world.
1: Yes.
0: So there's a big Great Britain
1: yes.
0: part of it,
1: yeah.
0: Africa part.
1: Yeah.
0: It's just it's impressive to me when you start thinking about like what can one person do, right? And not only with one person do, not only for her own area, but it blossoms. It goes beyond that to the entire world. So New York is one of those states, right?
1: They are promoting the Imagination Library partnerships and have offered matching grants, which the Binghamton City School District applied for, received one last year, and they have applied this year. We have a tentative agreement that they will be received.

0: receiving another $15,000 from the state, which we have to match. Mm-hmm. So,
1: and how does that work for families? It's under the age of five, right?
0: Yes.
1: And every month they get a new book. Is
0: yes.
1: that correct?
0: Every month the child receives. It comes in the child's name directly to their home. So they receive a new book each month that's age appropriate. So if there are several children in the family with different, you know, birth years,
1: right.
0: they will each receive a different age appropriate book, except for the first book. The first book is always The Little Engine That Could, which is great.
1: I love that book.
0: Yeah, yeah, me
1: yeah,
0: too.
1: My kids loved it. I would read that one to them, and I would do different words for
0: right.
1: you know, voices and all that kind of stuff.
0: Yeah,
1: it's
0: yeah.
1: always fun.
0: Yeah, and the last book is also a book on their graduation that's called Look Out, Kindergarten, Here I Come.
1: Oh, wow.
0: And then with that, they have a letter from Dolly, who encourages the child to go use the libraries. After they've graduated, they'll now have the opportunity to use a library and take advantage of the books that are available there. And she also tells them that they'll be great, they'll be they're going to be successful, and they can do it. And she signs off, "I will always love you."
1: I will always love you.
0: Yeah.
1: What a great song that was, right?
0: Yeah.
1: So as far as you know, how did you get involved in really wanting to make sure that literacy was something that you wanted to take up as a cause?
0: Well, beginning with the Even Start program that I was involved in, and really recognizing how much of a difference that made in a family's life that went beyond just literacy. There's also that bonding that occurs. And also with my own experience parenting, that you take that time to read to your child, and it really does create warm feelings and positive interaction between the parent and the child that carries over the years. And then being at the high school level and recognizing that those children who struggled to read really had a more difficult time. They didn't feel the success that other children felt when they were able to grasp the material. Also, I know that when all of us have the vocabulary to describe how we feel, what we know, what we see, that it opens up the world in different ways. People understand us better. We're able to have better social interactions if we can use our words, our vocabulary, to be able to relate to people and circumstances. So there's a socializing aspect with it too.
1: Yeah, I remember there was an educator named Jeffrey Canada who was working in New York City, and he was working with poor families especially. And one of the things that I remember from his talk, he talked at Binghamton University, I think it was probably 15 years ago. I'm drawing on ancient memories here now. It's telling a little bit about my age now, Roxy. One of the things I took away from his talk, he said that when they're working with families that are involved in his program, he said that before, like as soon, he says, you get off a 12-hour shift, you come home. He said, you might feed your children, but the first thing after you feed your children, he said, I want you to read to them, mm-hmm. regardless of how tired you are or whatever, because what you're supposed to be doing is setting your child up for a better life than what you have.
0: Right.
1: Literacy is so important. Because it, if you think about it, it really does make it so that a person can have a job. Mm-hmm. Like we almost expect that a person can at least have a rudimentary understanding of the language,
0: right?
1: In order for them to do that. And I'm also my wife is an English teacher, so she's like constantly on us, on our children, and on the rest of us to be able to read. but she

0: She would go take it a step farther, and she would say, if you can't write, you're not going to go very far in life either.
1: Yeah.
0: So it really does. And why is it important before the age of five, before they get into kindergarten?
1: Yeah. Well, that is when there is the most brain development, when there is more neural activity, particularly in the first 3 years. They're developing millions of neural pathways. And if they don't use those neural pathways, if those aren't stimulated through words and interactions and the exploration that children go through, if those aren't stimulated and growing, then they'll be pruned back from lack of use. So it's very hard to have the same growth and development later in life that you have in those first 3 years in terms of brain development.
0: Right.
1: So it is a critical time for that kind of intervention. And that also, it is not just the reading. It is that emotional aspect, right, of a child feeling cared for. You usually are holding a child when you read to them. And so there's that warmth, that bonding that occurs. That's also very important at that time. And also, I was thinking with the educational aspect of it, that when a child comes into school and they are feeling more confident, have an understanding of books and how to handle books and how that works, and just a greater vocabulary, they experience success. And that just helps them build on more successes so that they feel good about school. Success kind of breeds success. If they know they can do it, then they can probably do it again and again and again. And that can carry you through school and those kinds of activities.
0: My guest today is Roxy Oberg, and we've been talking about the Imagination Library and childhood literacy and why childhood literacy is important. So can you tell me a little bit about the Katie Titus Literacy Fund? I know that you are helping promote that fund as a way to help us in the Binghamton City School District, mm-hmm, to be able to connect with the Imagination Library. Who was Katie Titus and Ellis and Katie Titus, and why, and how can we be able to help support that fund?
1: Sure. Katie was my daughter, and she passed away in 1996, so it's been a while. But she loved reading, and it was a way to be able to honor her and keep her memory alive. So we started the fund, and through some very generous donations, we were able then to approach the Binghamton City School District about the Imagination Library and starting it with in small scale, because, you know, we were just trying to get it started. We worked with the preschool kids and registered those children and the children in the PACT program, parents and children together,
0: right,
1: to get it started. So we were able to feel very good about using the funds in a way that was going to both honor her memory, mm-hmm, and benefit the community at large in the Binghamton City School District. The fund is held at the Community Foundation of,
0: right,
1: South Central New York. If people are interested in donating, they can go to the Community Fund website and donate through that. There's also a Katie Titus Literacy Fund website, and could be Googled. So there are ways to be able to find out about the fund that way. And like I said, we've been very fortunate to have some donors who have been very generous and helped us to be able to get this initiative off the ground.
0: And the idea is that we want to really intervene in children's lives before they hit the age of five.
1: Absolutely.
0: So that their neural pathways are kind of being developed and under development, they have the right start in order for them to be set up for a life of reading. And we can talk about too, like,

0: the what happens if a person doesn't have the ability to read, and what are the effects on them long term?
1: Sure. You know how frustrating it is when in school in particular, as you go through the various grades, if you don't understand what the teacher is asking of you, if you're not able to complete assignments because you don't have the fundamentals, then it would be one frustrating assignment after another, if you will. And of course, then the impact of that long term would be just the frustration of not being able to find a satisfactory work experience. And that's not what you want to see. You want people to feel that they can be productive and that they can contribute to society or that they can realize their dreams.
0: Right.
1: You know, so it is important that way. I think in ways that we don't always think of, that literacy, being able to read and write, is involved with health too. Mm-hmm. So it's a all-encompassing skill that you know, we need to be able to promote. And I'm glad that the Binghamton School District was was willing to partner with us to do this. And the Imagination Library is great in terms of also providing supports. They have a very large section of parent supports that are available for parents to be able to extend the reading process. They can add activities to what they do. They give supports about, well, if you're not sure about reading yourself to your child, there's also ways to talk about the pictures, to be able to understand what's going on, to help a child have a sense of what it means to have a beginning, a middle, and an end to a story. That, you know, by pointing to the words, even if you're not sure what the words are, you're giving the child the recognition that each of those units represents something special. And when a child wants to read again and again and again, they're cementing that vocabulary and feeling comfortable reading and being able to pick out words, which encourages, of course, sight reading. So there are a lot of things. But back to that Imagination Library supports, they really do. They have a lot of things that parents can do to extend those reading activities and make them feel confident when they're reading to their children.
0: And if a grandparent or a parent who's bringing home a newborn, or they have a grandchild, and they want to get them enrolled inside of this, how would they go about doing that?
1: The easiest way is to go to imaginationlibrary.com, and that is the Imagination Library website. And they direct you through it. They'll ask for where you live in terms of the state and the city, the zip code. Then they'll tell you, yes, there is one chapter available in your area, and they'll direct you to the registration site, and you can register online very simply. So it's a very easy process. It does take, after you sign up, there is a delay between the processing and the getting the books out. So it's sometimes as much as 8 weeks, so you won't get a book right away, but it will happen. If that doesn't work for you, we have placed registration forms at various locations throughout the city, the Discovery Center, the various child care agencies that are in the area. I'm trying to think of where else. You can download a paper registration form online as well and do it that way if you're not comfortable with the internet and working it that way. There are also various cards in the area that have a QR code that make it easy to take you right to the registration, and you can fill it out on your phone. So.
0: And if a person feels compelled to give to the cause of childhood literacy, how might they be able to do that?
1: Well, you can go to the katietitusliteracyfund.com, so you can go online. You could go to the community fund of our community foundation, rather, of South Central New York, and locate the Katie Titus Literacy Fund and donate that way. Or you can donate through

0: the imaginationlibrary.com website, and they will ask if you where to direct the funds, and then you can choose the chapter that you would like to donate to. And I should add on that note that recently Johnson City and Endicott have partnered with the Imagination Library so that we have a larger cohort population involved in the Imagination Library now, which I think is really wonderful and very, very special. So,
1: and how would they give to those? Because those aren't attached to the Katie Titus?
0: Correct. But through imaginationlibrary.com, they would be able to designate whether it was Johnson City or Endicott and donate and designate it that way.
1: And when you're, so it's interesting, you know, like you have Dolly Parton who started the Imagination Library because for the memory, for her father. It was really because of his experience not being literate and wanting to make sure that childhood literacy spread beyond that. And her father actually said that was one of the most important things that she ever did. I was reading that part of the book, of her website. But then, you know, when you think about you and your daughter, and the fact is that you're trying to keep her love for reading and that kind of thing. It's very inspirational, I think, from a person who's like looking at the way that these things evolve, that we really do take these experiences of our lives and we try to do something with it that makes the world a better place.
0: Yeah.
1: Can you speak to that a little bit about you and your own experience?
0: Well, I guess you do, as you said. For me, I guess I want to be able to make something, yes, as you said, something positive out of things that happen in life. I guess it would be a shame.
1: Yeah.
0: If it didn't have some positive impact. I think that I know with the rest of the family, our family, my kids, other people that I know, they do feel compelled to want to do something good in life, to make a difference in some small way. And this was our opportunity to, as a family, to help Katie make that impact too. Which she would have been, very much that was her way of life, was also looking to help others. She was that kind of a kid. So, I think when you have an opportunity, you have to take it, and this was an opportunity, and I was grateful, as I said, to have the donors who helped that.
1: So people can give to the Katie Titus fund directly. That would be Katie, K-A-T-I-E, Titus, T-I-T-U-S, and be able to give to that fund directly, as well as through the Community Foundation for South Central New York.
0: Right.
1: There's a way that they can give through that as well.
0: Yes.
1: As well as the Imagination Library itself. They
0: yes.
1: could just find imaginationlibrary.com and be able to be brought to Dolly's webpage. And they can find out a lot of information there.
0: Absolutely.
1: That will help their children. So as you're thinking about what your efforts have been and where you hope to go with your fund and with childhood literacy, what are your hopes for the future?
0: Well, we want to expand the number of books and children that are involved. We have, since we first sent out a book, or since Dolly Parton's Imagination Library first sent books in January of 2025, we have now provided books to over 1,000 children.
1: Wow.
0: And so the goal, increase the number, particularly of those newborns, the infants, get them as young as we can, to have those children enrolled, and then to be able to hopefully provide a whole cohort of children who are coming to school with greater literacy skills, greater ability to succeed, to have them feel that they are prepared to be able to enter, you know, kindergarten and beyond. So it's about growing the number of children who can be successful and feel proud of their own accomplishments with reading and learning.
1: Roxy, it's been awesome having you on Encounter. I appreciate you, your work with childhood literacy, and also with Dolly Parton's legacy in the Imagination Library, and the ways that all is working together to help improve reading for all of our children. So thank you for being on Encounter today.
0: Thank you for having me here.
1: And for all of you, I hope that you find a way to make a positive impact with your life in the similar ways that Katie, Titus, and Dolly Parton, their founders have worked toward a better future for all people. But today, be kind and generous with each other, and have a great Sunday.
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10: ABC News, I'm Brian Clark. 2 days after North Korea said it would respond to what it called U.S. hostilities, the country has launched two projectiles. The first, a short-range ballistic missile towards the sea. The second, not publicly identified by South Korea, but the South says it's exchanging information with the U.S. and Japan. Ed Sheeran performed in Philadelphia, his first show since dropping Macklemore from his tour after a firestorm over his pro-Palestinian comments. Speaking on stage, Sheeran said what's happening in Gaza is catastrophic, unjustifiable, and disproportionate.
11: I have tried in my career not to be a political commentator of any kind because I want my music and shows to be about unity, not division, about humanity, not politics.
10: President Trump continues to dismiss concerns about the rapid advancements in artificial intelligence. He said Saturday he's going to move to create a new AI force along with an AI czar. This is ABC News. Pennsylvania continues to deal with a measles outbreak that officials in the Commonwealth say is responsible for 4 deaths. Dr. Matthew McCarthy of Drexel Hill Pediatrics in the Philadelphia area says vaccinations are the best way to prevent measles.

0: with the increase in vaccine hesitancy or outright vaccine refusal, we've seen the percentage coverage of those immunizations, in particular measles, mumps, rubella, decrease. And so that's exactly why we're seeing these outbreaks occur at this point.
1: Eric and Lyle Menendez have another hearing before a California parole board. The two were convicted of killing their parents in 1989. They were denied parole last year after a panel deemed they still posed a risk to public safety and had openly broken rules while in prison. Lyle Menendez's hearing set for February 23rd. Eric's will be one day later. And Tropical Depression 6 in the Atlantic Ocean has strengthened into Tropical Storm Fay. The storm poses no threat to land. I'm Brian Clark, ABC News.
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Good morning, everyone. It's 4 minutes after the 7 o'clock hour, WMBF, Bill Flynn Show, Sunday morning, September 20th. 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Well, it is 58 degrees right now. We're looking at showers today. 100% chance of rain today, daytime high 65. Tonight, clouds, tonight's low 49. Tomorrow, Monday, cloudy 66. Tuesday, showers 63. Wednesday, sunshine on Wednesday, 63. So today, again, showers, temperature near 65, and 100% precipitation probability today for rain showers. At the minute, our temperature here at WMBF right now is at 58.

Good morning, everyone. Good Sunday morning. Welcome into the Bill Flynn Show, WMBF. We are here, of course, with you till 12 noon today. So glad to have you on board. St. Michael's Carpathian Festival is today. We'll be telling you all about that. And, of course, today Kevin is away. Roger Neal will be joining me throughout the course of our show this morning. Thanks so much for joining me, no matter where you may be hearing our program from today as we get started. Time to open the front door and the back door. Let the cat and the dog out this morning. Get out of the sidewalk, yell up and down your street. Tell everybody Bill Flynn is on the air. WMBF, good morning, everyone.

Good morning, everybody. Good morning. Great way to get our show started here on the Bill Swing Show, WMBF. Good morning to you, no matter where you may be. 13 minutes now after the 7 o'clock hour, as we're just getting underway.

And good morning, everybody. It's 7:15 WMBF. Bill Flynn, happy day to you, no matter where you may be. Thanks very much for joining us. Already the 20th day of the month, September 20th, our time again, 7:16. And we have a busy day today. First of all, Father Ted is going to join us this morning. In about an hour, Father Ted from Sacred Heart Ukrainian Church, calling in about the rummage sale over there today. Also, Roger Neal will be joining me today. Looking forward to working with Roger. Kevin is on vacation, so Roger will be here with me in the studio. Now, a couple of things today. Of course, St. Michael's Carpathian Festival today, starting at 11 this morning inside the Parish Center. I'll be talking with Randy May, and I'll be talking also with Father Jim Dutko. This is an event that many people look forward to, starting at 11 this morning inside the Parish Center on Clinton Street. That's today. Also today, the Broome Oncology Sock Out Cancer Run and Walk. 8 years running. Today, beginning at, 10 o'clock, Otsenango Park. That's also going on today. We have a couple other things that are on later in the week, or actually next week, and I'll get to those as we move along. So that's a rundown of what's happening today on our show, and I look forward to it. Now, if you've got something you want us to know about, we'd love to hear from you. The best way is through the email. Our email address, very simple to find me. It is bill@wmbf.com. 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Kevin is away. Roger Neal joining us this morning throughout the morning here on WMBF. Wherever you are, thanks for joining me. Good morning. For over 80 years, the Barber Memorial Home, Main Street in Johnson City, has provided kind and passionate care to families centrally located in the Triple Cities area. Under the direction of Funeral Director Corey Schaefer, the Barber Memorial Home is always here for you, serving our community and supporting nonprofit fundraisers around the Southern Tier. 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It's the final festival outdoors of the season at Most Holy Rosary Church on Route 26 in Maine. It's the annual Oktoberfest, Friday and Saturday, October 2nd and 3rd, under the Big Tent on Route 26 in Maine, Most Holy Rosary Church. 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Here's a look as to what's happening in our community coming up in the month of October. Starting October 2nd and 3rd, Friday and Saturday, the last outdoor festival of the season, the Oktoberfest at Most Holy Rosary Church, Route 26 in Maine. Saturday, October 3rd, join me at the open house at Agway Ace of Binghamton on Broad Avenue. October 10th, we'll be at the 1645 American Legion Post on Robinson Street, Binghamton, for a fundraiser. Then on Saturday, October 17th, join me at the open house at Countryside Stoves in Oxford. Looking forward to seeing you there. We're out and about in the community. Busy times coming up, and you can always depend on us to be there. 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Join us during October for all the events coming up in our community here on WNBF. Okay, thanks again, everybody. 58 is our current temperature reading. If you're just joining us, thank you. Good morning. My pleasure to be with you here. Again, Roger Neal joining us this morning. Email address, bill@wnbf.com.

What a nice song, everybody. There you go, as we kind of dance along this morning. I got a couple of nice emails already that came in this morning. If you'd like to send something along, I'd love to hear from you. I'm going to get to these as our show moves along today. Our email address, again, always available, is bill@wmbf.com. I hope you had a nice week and a nice weekend so far. Unfortunately, we're going to have a lot of rain today. Precipitation is 100%. Showers all day. Daytime high today, 65. And the rain will be mainly in the morning and the early part of the afternoon. That's what they're telling us here at the National Weather Service. Temperature now is at 58. Tonight, rain continues. Tonight's low temperature with clouds about 49 degrees. Now, Roger Neal is in for Kevin. So Roger will have a look at our detail weather. We'll get a chance to talk to Roger about sports. And, of course, we are always live here on Sunday morning. Never recorded. 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Three very powerful frequencies. On AM, we're on 1290, covering all of central New York, of the northeastern Pennsylvania, and, of course, the southern tier, AM 1290. Also here in the Binghamton area, 92.1 FM. And now we're heard all over central New York, as far up as Cooperstown, over to Oneonta, Utica, Rome area. That is through 93.9. So we look forward to that. In the next hour, we'll be joined, as I told you, by Father Ted. Later on this morning, Randy May will be joining me, along with Father Jim Dutko, because today is St. Michael's Carpathian Festival. No need to cook today. Get over to St. Michael's. They start at 11, and they've got all this wonderful food, as they tell me, from Baba's Kitchen. And it's going to be available for you right after 11 o'clock. Father Jim's Divine Liturgy is 10, so after 11, I'll get a chance to talk to Father Jim. 7:25, good morning. Thanks for joining me here on the Bill Flynn Show.

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0: terrific time at St. James in Johnson City. I was just overwhelmed with the wonderful hospitality welcoming Barb and I to St. James last week. We had a wonderful time. They had the fundraising breakfast there. And I do want to thank very much Becky Bouza. Becky was on the program with me quite some time. She's one of the volunteers. Pete Fabian. Pete is in charge of many things going on at St. James Church. Peter, thank you. Also, we made the arrangement through Ryan Jensen. Ryan, thank you as well, St. James in Johnson City. I was very pleased as I did my show there last week to see several people from the Church of the Holy Family in Endwell hearing my broadcast coming out of church at Holy Family in Endwell. They came right over to St. James, found me and said hello, thank you, wonderful people from Holy Family in Endwell. Also, good to see Bob Cavledge's wife. Bob was a friend of mine, a former Johnson City policeman who passed away. Good to see his lovely wife there. Also, of course, as always, Jean and Chantel Bertowski. They drove up from Kirkwood. We sat with them, had a cup of coffee, and wonderful fans of my show. They're always on the television show. They're those wonderful dancers that people talk about and see very much. It was a great pleasure to see Jean and Chantel. Thank you very much. Also, I was delighted to spend time with Father Lord. I haven't seen Father Lord in a while. I was lecturing at Church of the Holy Trinity, not Holy Family, Holy Trinity. Father Lord and Father Bebel were the pastors there, and I spent quite a little bit of time talking to Father Lord. Nice to see him once again. And I did want to say thank you to Paul and Lori. They came by and said hello from Susquehanna, Pennsylvania. They were, from what Paul told me, we're coming out of church in Susquehanna, Pennsylvania. We put the radio on, WMBF, and there's Kevin Bixby. So my wife says, where's Bill? And within 30 seconds, Kevin went to you at St. James. So we took a drive from Susquehanna, Pennsylvania, to Johnson City and had a breakfast at St. James. And we were impressed so much with the youth, the wonderful people that volunteered to help. Of course, they got the school right there, too. So thank you very much, those of you who came out and said hello last week. My pleasure to be at St. James in Johnson City. I really look forward to that. Now, today, St. Michael's is their turn today. St. Michael's, Baba's Kitchen, all of that famous holubki and perrohi. Oh, my goodness, what a menu they have there. Delights, baked goods, holubki, perrohi at St. Michael's. Starts at 11 this morning. All right. Okay, I don't want to get too far ahead on some of the things we have coming up. So thank you, everybody, for joining us. 7:35, Bill Flynn Show, WMBF, 58 degrees right now. 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

0: I love playing that song, everybody. One of my all-time favorites, Walter Ostick, 91 years old now and still performing. He's doing a huge Oktoberfest in Chicago next month, obviously, in October. I just love working with him. What a great song. What a great band. 7:44 is our time. I happen to be able to spend about an hour the other day. We went over to Agway Ace of Binghamton. Now, Crystal was away to a show and came back that morning, but as busy as she was, trying to get caught up on things. You know how it is when you go away, you come back to the office, and wow, get all these things going. She said, no, come on in. I've always got time for you, Bill. So we sat there for a while, and while we were there talking, she was telling me about the broadcast that I'll be doing there. We'll be there on Saturday, October 3rd. Outside under the tent, food, and all kind of specials. I don't have all the details yet, but she's working on that. So we're going to be there on Saturday, October 3rd. In the meantime, as we were speaking, Ron came up from the nursing section and says, hey, Bill, we just had two trucks come in about an hour ago, loaded with mums. Mums everywhere. So if you're looking to go there today, they are open today at Agway Ace, Broad Avenue, Mums, and of course, everywhere you walk, there's pumpkins, different sizes for Halloween. So if you're looking for pumpkins, mums, corn stalks coming up, things like that, all, of course, at Agway Ace of Binghamton on Broad Avenue. My thanks very much to Crystal, and always a pleasure to talk to my friend Valerie and the good folks there. All right, 7:45, that's our time. Our email address, again, is available for you. Roger Neal is here right with us this morning. Barb is here if you want to send along an email. Our address is bill@wmbf.com. Roger will be in for Kevin. Kevin's on vacation. We'll get to Roger's report right after the 8 o'clock hour. All right? A little bit of drizzling rain in some areas, depending on where you are. And the temperature now is at 58. They're telling us we should be up to about 65 today, but in the 40s every night this coming week. The American Legion Polls Ladies Auxiliary, 1645 Robinson Street, Binghamton, is presenting a craft and collectibles fair at the Post on Saturday, October 10th from 9 till 2. Lots of vendors, free parking. Come early and enjoy the day. A reminder from the good folks at the Thomas J. Shea Funeral Home, Robinson Street, Binghamton, for the craft and collectibles fair at the American Legion Post, 1645 in Binghamton, Saturday, October 10th. It's the final festival outdoors of the season at Most Holy Rosary Church on Route 26 in Maine. 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

Good morning, everybody. From the early days of the Squeeze Box Band, there is one of their songs for you. We are 10 minutes in front of the 8 o'clock hour, Sunday morning, the 20th day of the month. 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Now, the Maestro's Men.

That was a real popular song a few years back. Johnny's Dream. So many polka bands recorded that. I like that version, though, by the Maestro's Man, Johnny's Dream song. 6 minutes before the 8 o'clock hour here on the Bill Flynn Show. If you're just joining us, thank you. Welcome. Glad to have you with me. We'll be talking with Randy May and Father Jim Dutko today, this morning, because today is St. Michael's Carpathian Festival inside the beautiful Paris Center, and that's on Clinton Street. Showers in our forecast today, a 100% chance of showers, and our daytime high today getting up to 65. Clouds move in tonight. Tonight's low temperature down to about 49. I want to thank Alan Coy, Snake Creek Marine. Alan is a very good friend and a huge fan of our show, never misses it. John, one of the employees there, always listens to us on Sunday morning, then reports to Alan things we said about Snake Creek. John, thank you. Snake Creek Marine, here we are, everybody, 20 days of September, and they have put on so many plows on pickup trucks for those of you that are snow plow people. 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It's the final festival outdoors of the season at Most Holy Rosary Church on Route 26 in Maine. It's the annual Oktoberfest, Friday and Saturday, October 2nd and 3rd, under the Big Tent on Route 26 in Maine, Most Holy Rosary Church. 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Let's squeeze in one more song before we get the 8 o'clock hour. Here are the Pennsylvania Merrymakers.

0: Nice to have you, buddy. Pennsylvania Merrymakers on the Bivlin Show. Well, we're getting through our first hour. We got four more hours to go. We'll be here in the studio with you till 12 noon today. Don Giovanni at 12 noon with the Italian Carousel. Coming up at 8 o'clock, we'll get the news. We'll get caught up on that. Then Roger Neal joins us, filling in for Kevin. Kevin is away on vacation. Roger will join us right after the 8 o'clock news. Wherever you are, ladies and gentlemen, thank you so much for joining me. My pleasure to be with you.
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3: ABC News, I'm Brian Clark. President Trump continues to downplay worries about the pace of artificial intelligence. He did say he'll take a different kind of action, as ABC's Olivia Rubin explains.
4: President Trump overnight flat out rejecting calls to regulate AI, rebuffing industry leaders who say it's essential. Trump calling those warnings a hoax, saying he won't stifle the growth of an industry he sees as a key part of the U.S. economy. Now Trump saying he's going to create an AI force and appoint an AI czar that can help find the bad here. And we've asked the White House for more, but so far, no clarity yet.
3: CNN, MS Now, and Politico say they will fight for their First Amendment rights after reporters from the three organizations were banned from the White House complex. Ukraine launched more than 1,000 drones at Russia, and Moscow's mayor said the wave of hundreds of drones launched at the city was the largest attack ever by drones on the Russian capital. This is ABC News. A new study examined where you live and how that can affect your brain's health. ABC medical contributor Dr. Alok Patel has details.
5: What this study looked at was about 2,500 brain MRIs of healthy people who did not have any evidence of brain disease. And they found that those who lived in disadvantaged neighborhoods had a brain age gap. Their brains looked 3 years older than their chronological age. They had changes in brain volume, and they had vascular issues in their brain as well, blood flow.
3: In Munich on Saturday, Oktoberfest got underway. It's the 191st edition of the world's largest folk festival. It drew thousands on its opening day. It runs through October 4th, with many people coming to celebrate the culture, others having different goals in mind.
6: Drink beer and probably get hammered.
3: I'm Brian Clark, ABC News.
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0: Good morning, everyone. It's 3 minutes after 8 o'clock at WMBF. We'll go to our WMBF newsroom now, filling in for vacationing Kevin Bigsby. 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
9: 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Outside 58, we have some light rain around the area. Showers mainly before 3 today and a high of 65. More on that forecast coming up at the conclusion of our local news update. Well, diesel fuel prices in the Binghamton area are on the verge of hitting $7 a gallon. At least one Broome County retailer had a posted diesel price of $6.85 a gallon on Thursday. The driver of a big rig being fueled at the TA Travel Center at Upper Court Street in Kirkwood said the high prices are not sustainable. According to the AAA fuel price report, the average price for diesel in the Binghamton market on Thursday was $6.32 a gallon, nearly 80 cents a gallon higher than a month ago, and $2.39 a gallon more than a year ago. Gasoline prices, meanwhile, in the Binghamton area are also continuing to be on the rise. The average price for regular in the local market was $4.41 a gallon. That compares to an average of $3.22 a year ago. Patrick DeHaan, a Gas Buddy petroleum analyst, continues to track the soaring prices of gasoline and diesel around the U.S. He said on Thursday that diesel prices in 44 states now were at all-time highs. New York is one of the states that cost the cost of diesel fuel not yet at a record level. In an online post, DeHaan warned people to beware of false alarmists. He was responding to some social media accounts claiming stations are running out of diesel. He noted Gas Buddy data did not indicate any high-level outages. Our news time, 8:05 here on WNBF. Elsewhere on the news front, a Binghamton man moving forward with plans to open a new establishment in the downtown Center Plaza building. Dorian Land said he's been working for the past year to renovate the basement level of the complex. It's been occupied by several businesses over the last five decades. A lounge called the Carlton at Center Plaza opened in that space in 1976. The site has been quiet since the Cave Nightclub closed in 2024. Lands told WNBF News his new venue will be called Prestige. He said new flooring and a new color scheme will make his nightclub definitely more inviting. He said he expects Prestige will host special events, including live and music and comedy shows. A City Planning Commission public hearing on a site plan review that had been scheduled early this month was postponed. The hearing was to be held late this past week. Lands had received conditional approval for a liquor license for the nightclub. He hopes to receive final approval after the Planning Commission completes its review of the project. Our news time, 8:06 here on WNBF. 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You can call also 607-754-4413. That's area code 607-754-4413. Also on the news front, yesterday and last night, Blues on the Bridge held in Binghamton on the south side of the Washington Street Bridge. Eight bands performed. Estimates from the event indicated several thousand people attended over the course of the performances. Washington Avenue in Endicott was the site for the 41st annual Apple Festival held yesterday. Thousands turned out with close to

0: 100 vendors taking part in the festivities. Our news time on WNBF is 8:07. We'll take a look at sports coming up. Plenty of NFL football today. Binghamton University Athletics also with action yesterday and set for today as well. Today, the women in soccer scheduled to play opening up America East Conference action at 1 o'clock. They take on UMass Lowell at the Bearcats Athletics Complex. Let's take a look at that forecast now on News Radio 1290 WNBF. Showers around today. Some light drizzle when I came in this morning. High of 65. The chance of precipitation 100%. For tonight, cloudy. A low 49. Tomorrow, clouds. High of 66. Outlook for Tuesday, some showers. Cloudy, high 63. And by Wednesday, partly sunny and a high of 63. Around the downtown, it's 58. That's a look at news and weather here on the Bill Flynn Show. 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
1: Good morning, Roger. Good morning.
0: How are you today?
1: Good. So good to see you. My goodness, I'm delighted. Kevin has a vacation, and I knew I could depend on you to come in. And you're welcome to be here. How have you been?
0: Very well, thank you. Yeah, busier as a good friend of mine once said than a one-eyed cat in the fish market.
1: I'm so glad you're with me this morning. Our friend Father Ted will be calling in any minute now. They have an event going on coming up the Rummage Seal at Sacred Heart Church.
0: The Duke of the Diocese calling in.
1: Yeah. Rumble Ponies are...
0: They're done. They're done. They did not qualify for postseason, so their season wrapped up. They had a good second half, but they could not come up with the second half championship, which would have put them into the playoffs. So, yeah. But the second half ended in fine fashion for them, and now they'll set their sights on getting ready for a brand new season. So I know the planning is already underway.
1: Now, you are going to be getting busy. We're here in the middle of September. You'll start with the university next month?
0: Yes, some events coming up. They've got homecoming the first weekend in October. They'll have their Binghamton Athletics Hall of Fame inductions. I'll be emceeing that. Also, of course, we'll be broadcasting Bearcats basketball again. Women will be on KISS 104, the men here on WNBF. Mm-hmm. And the season opener will be out in the Midwest at Northwestern University on November the 2nd.
1: Wow.
0: So the 1st of November we'll be hitting the air to travel out there. And then the 2nd that night we'll be on with a game. And from there it just keeps going right up until hopefully some playoff action in March.
1: Wow, so you're starting up here pretty quick. Okay, I'll talk to you in a minute. Father Ted will be calling in. Maybe you can talk to Father Ted.
0: I would love to talk to him.
1: I know you're a big fan. He's going to be delighted when you answer the phone. He texted me during the week, says, can I come on? I said, why, certainly. All right, Roger, thank you so much.
0: Thank you.
1: Welcome once again, everybody. Roger Neal in for Kevin. Kevin and Renee are away, and we certainly want to thank Roger again for joining us here on the show. All right, we're coming up on 11 after the 8 o'clock hour. 11 after 8 o'clock, everybody. Good morning. It's time once again for the Oktoberfest at Most Holy Rosary Church on Route 26 in Maine, the final outdoor festival of the season. 2 days, Friday, October 2nd, and Saturday, October 3rd, proudly 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

Okay, different kind of a beer barrel polka song for you there, everybody. Done by a terrific band from the state of Minnesota, the Dutchman on Parade, the River Bend Dutchman Band. As we come back to another set here, 8 o'clock hour, the Bill Flynn Show, WMBF. Good morning.

0: Okay, everybody, there you go. Boys of Baltimore here on the Bill Flynn Show. Good morning. 18 after the 8 o'clock hour. Glad you're with us. Thanks so much for joining me. We certainly look forward to being with you in the studio today. And, of course, our pleasure to have you on board. Next hour, we're going to be joined by Randy May from the St. Michael's Carpathian Festival. That's today inside the parish center of St. Michael's on Clinton Street. And that gets underway at 11 this morning. So looking forward to talking with Randy May. Later on, Father Jim Dutko will join us following Divine Liturgy this morning, also from St. Michael's, 8:19. I'm looking forward to being on the road again next month. We're going to be out on Saturday, three Saturdays in a row. And I certainly want to thank Pete Faber and the nice family at Countryside Stove and Chimney. They're on Warren Pond Road and Route 12 in Oxford. They're going to have a huge open house, and we're going to be there for that. And I'm looking at the date here, coming up on the 17th. And that's next month, obviously. Just in time for those of you looking to save money on your heating bill. Inside the showroom, they have a beautiful, beautiful selection of gas stove inserts, fireplaces, wood stove inserts and fireplaces, electric stove inserts and fireplaces. We'll be surrounded by all of these wonderful things inside their beautiful showroom, and I hope you'll be able to come out and join us, including pellet wood stove and inserts, coal stoves, coal furnaces. Everybody's there to answer your questions. Looking forward to saving your money on your heating bill coming up this winter. So mark the date on your calendar. If you'd like to take a drive up there, they're always available for you. Always looking forward to seeing you. Wonderful friends of ours, wonderful supporters, the Faber family. Once again, that's Countryside Stoves and Chimney. And that's located in Oxford, right on Warren Pond Road and Route 12. We're looking forward to being there with them coming up next month. All right, temperature again is at 58. They're telling us we should get up to about 65 today as our day moves along. Email address again, bill@wmbf.com. We'd like to welcome you to our show. In case you're just joining us here on the three frequencies, here on WNBF. Good morning.
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0: 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If you're just joining us, thank you. Good morning. Welcome on board. Good to have you along with us.

That song goes back a long way, everybody. Haven't heard that in a while. That's the late Frank Yankovic and the old Wooden Heart song. Special for the Oktoberfest season, which actually starts this week in Germany and continues right up until the middle of October. Oktoberfest song, Wooden Heart, with the late Frank Yankovic. I'd like to thank John and Olga Hart with an email here. Hey, Bill, we are originally from Binghamton. Now we live in Tucson, Arizona. My wife and I spend our summers outside Windsor at Beaver Lake. We enjoy your shows very much. We love your music, both Saturday and Sunday. Thank you, John and Olga, from Tucson, Arizona. Wow, very nice to hear from you. Thompson, Pennsylvania. This sounds pretty much like an email I had earlier. This is from Bob and Cheryl. After hearing your show last week from St. James in Johnson City, we also took a ride to St. James to meet with you, and we certainly enjoyed the wonderful breakfast there at St. James. That was last week, actually. In Unadilla, I heard from Paul. He says, I hear you every Sunday, 93.9. And my wife and I are looking forward to meeting you in Oxford later on in the month of October. As I just told you, we're going to be in Oxford at Countryside Stove and Chimney. There's just a couple of the wonderful emails we receive. If you'd like to send something along, we'd love to hear from you. Our email is bill@wmbf.com. Now, no matter where we go, as Roger Neal always says, no matter where you go, there you are. But no matter where I go, Overhead Door Company is with me all the time, and I'm very grateful to my good friend Gene Barrows. As a matter of fact, we stopped in there this week on Monday to visit Gene, and he is now in charge. He's always been in charge of the Binghamton Overhead Door on Front Street, but now has another responsibility. He is directing the Overhead Door team in Cortland, where we are heard clearly at 93.9. Time of the year, of course, as we tell you every time we get into the month of September, and late October, we remind you about the time of the year to get your springs, rollers, and cables checked on your automatic garage door. Boy, there's nothing more uncomfortable than getting up in the morning on a wintry day and your garage

0: door is stuck. It's jammed. It won't open. 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They're on Facebook. Thank you once again to Overhead Door Company, 302 Front Street, Binghamton. Today, St. Michael's Carpathian Festival gets underway inside the Parish Center at St. Michael's on Clinton Street. And also today, starting at 10 o'clock, it's the 5K run and walk at Utzenangle Park for Broom Oncology, Sock Out Cancer, the 8th anniversary of the run and walk. That also is today, so just a couple of things we wanted you to remind you about. If you got something you want us to know about, please let us hear from you. Our email address is the best way. Again, Bill at WMBF.com. Thanks so much, everybody, for joining us, no matter where you may be. Here's a look as to what's happening in our community coming up in the month of October. Starting October 2nd and 3rd, Friday and Saturday, the last outdoor festival of the season, the Oktoberfest at Most Holy Rosary Church, Route 26 in Maine. Saturday, October 3rd, join me at the open house at Agway Ace of Binghamton on Broad Avenue. October 10th, we'll be at the 1645 American Legion Post on Robinson Street, Binghamton, for a fundraiser. Then on Saturday, October 17th, join me at the open house at Countryside Stoves in Oxford. Looking forward to seeing you there. We're out and about in the community. 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It's the final festival outdoors of the season at Most Holy Rosary Church on Route 26 in Maine. It's the annual Oktoberfest, Friday and Saturday, October 2nd and 3rd, under the big tent on Route 26 in Maine, Most Holy Rosary Church. 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Good morning, everyone. 8:30 WMBF. Let's go right back to our news desk. Filling in for vacationing Kevin Bigsby. Here's our good friend, Roger Neal.
1: Hey, Bill, thank you. 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Our temperature 57 around the downtown. Showers likely today, mainly before 3. Radar showing more shower activity to the north of Binghamton and also the south into Pennsylvania. But rain still around, and the chance of rain 100% today. We'll have more on that forecast on the way. This portion of our news update here at the Bill Flynn Show being brought to you by A.J. Lito and Sons Plumbing, Heating, and Air Conditioning in Johnson City. They can handle any and every heating, air conditioning system, and plumbing-related problem. They want you to get the most out of your home, so they work hard to ensure that your heating system keeps you warm, your air conditioning keeps you cool, and your plumbing works at its absolute peak performance. Any needs that you may have related to plumbing, heating, and air conditioning, be sure and contact A.J. Lito and Sons. They are in Johnson City. The number to call is 607-321-1743. That's 607-321-1743. In the news, Blues on the Bridge was held yesterday and into the evening on the south side of the Washington Street Bridge here in Binghamton. 8 bands performed in the overall day's events. Estimates from the event indicated several thousand people attended throughout the day and evening. Meanwhile, Washington Avenue in Endicott was blocked off for a time yesterday. Why? Well, it was a site for the 41st Annual Apple Festival. Thousands turned out for the event. Close to 100 vendors were on hand as well. Our news time, 8:31 here on WNBF. $25 million in capital funding has been announced for 65 New York State volunteer fire departments and districts. The funding is earmarked for facility improvements, response capabilities, and also emergency preparedness. 10 New York State fire departments will receive the maximum award of $1 million. Governor Kathy Hochul notes that nearly half of New Yorkers rely on volunteer firefighters for fire protection and emergency response. The $25 million capital funding will help offset the financial pressures of rising equipment and construction costs. Fire departments in

0: 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Our news time on WNBF 833. Time to check sports. The Giants will play Monday night football. They'll be on the West Coast. They take on the LA Rams. Scheduled kickoff tomorrow night, 8:15. Today, Green Bay will play at the Jets. That's a 1 o'clock start. The Bills are idle. They won playing Thursday night, beating Detroit 41-31. Also in action today, many other games, of course, including the Eagles. They'll be at Tennessee at 1. The Steelers at New England also scheduled for a 1 o'clock start. Plenty of sports activity at Binghamton University yesterday and over the weekend. Softball, their fall schedule. Nice crowd on hand to take in the game over at the Bearcats Softball Complex. And it was a doubleheader sweep for the Bearcats. They beat Villanova 6-4 the first game. Matty Dodig in right field. Big game, couple of home runs. She accounted for all the runs driven in for the Bearcats in that 6-4 win. Nightcap going also to Binghamton University's Bearcats. Alyssa Allen from Groton, a two-run home run, highlighting the offense in that win. So, but doubleheader sweep for Binghamton in softball yesterday, starting their fall schedule. Men's soccer at Hofstra last night. Hofstra winning it 2-0 over the Bearcats. Next up for the men, a trip to Cornell for a game against the Big Red Tuesday at 7. Women's soccer today over at Binghamton University, home against UMass Lowell. Again, a 1 o'clock start in the America East Conference opener. Volleyball taking part in the Dartmouth Invitational this weekend. Boston College broke the Bearcats' 7-game winning streak. The final sweep, a straight set win in action over the Bearcats yesterday. Binghamton back at it today in that event against Quinnipiac, and that'll be a noon start. Our news time now, 8:35 on WNBF. Here's a look at our forecast. Showers around today. The National Weather Service is mainly before 3 o'clock. High today, 65. Scattered shower activity. Right now, it may be raining where you are, and it may be missing you, but more showers are likely throughout at least the middle part of the afternoon. Cloudy tonight, a low of 49. Tomorrow, clouds, high 66. Tuesday, some showers, cloudy, high 63. And by Wednesday, partly sunny, drying out, a high of 63. Round to downtown, 57, where news breaks first on the Bill Flynn Show, right here on News Radio 1290 WNBF. And now back to the Southern Tier's favorite polketeer, the toe-tapping king, it's Bill Flynn.
1: Thank you, Raj. Thank you so much. I never know what you're going to say. I'm just got the headphones on. I'm listening to you. I need to ask you, as busy as you're going to start coming up, as you said, next month, this summer, did you get a chance to get back home and see your family?
0: I did. As a matter of fact, last weekend, I was down at, it was a good weekend for me. I got to see my high school, Slippery Rock High School, played Titusville and won that game. Not as good a day for my college alma mater, Westminster. Franklin and Marshall beat them in college football on Saturday afternoon. And then I was able to visit family. My cousin's a big Steeler fan. We watched the Steeler game. So three games, either in person or viewed in about 2.5 days. That is a good fall weekend.
1: Wow, Raj, that's terrific.
0: And I'll be heading back again in October for one last chance to visit family before basketball starts.
1: Before the season starts, yeah. Gosh, you've got such a schedule. Same thing with me. I can't go anywhere. June, we start with a Greek festival, and then we finish up in October. And so I've got 30 broadcasts all this year. And like Kevin was telling me, he doesn't think of any other radio station that does as much broadcast as both I do and Glenn.
0: Sure.
1: Over on the Hawk, our sister station. We are out of the community an awful lot. So.
0: And lots more going on here in the month of September and October, right? So You're going to be busy in the next couple of weeks coming up. And, you know, I have found people, because I retired full time a few years back, and people say, boy, what do you do with all your free time? And I look up, it's 5 or 6 o'clock, and I did stuff. I'm just not quite sure what all I did. But anybody, I think, who has retired.

0: most people will tell you the same thing. It's like, wow, you know, it's, you thought you'd be sitting around on the couch all the time. It all depends on, hopefully your health is good, which, you know, enables you to do things.
1: Sure.
0: But also, if you want to get involved or stay involved in activities, I'm blessed to be able to, I was at the Binghamton University softball doubleheader yesterday. The night before Friday was at Maine Inwell's high school football game at ME against against Vestal. So, I mean, there's a myriad of things to do if you want to do them.
1: Yeah.
0: So it's you know, hopefully, again, I understand with your health, if it's good, you can get out and do things or meet people or talk to people. Yeah. There is, in this area, pretty much an endless stream of things. And you know, today, going on at St. Michael's, that'll be happening. You'll talk more about that. Father Ted will be talking about another event. So, again, it's there for the taking, and I sometimes am amazed at people that say there's nothing to do. It's like, huh?
1: I hear that too,
0: you know, sometimes I'm sure you wish, like I do, there were two of me to make more of these events because it's fun. And, you know, a lot of them I attended when I worked full-time, and I still like to go to them.
1: Yeah.
0: They're fun to be at. The food is unbelievably good.
1: Mm-hmm.
0: And you get to see a lot of friends, and you never know who you're going to see. So it's super. It's a good thing.
1: That's great. You've always been like me and Glenn and others in the business. You love community. Bill Parker, God rest his soul, used to say, and I think I told you this, sit in the studio, have a cup of coffee, you're talking to the microphone, and there's thousands and thousands of people listening. That's one thing. But getting out in the community and seeing and talking and shaking hands and having a beer and just being with the people listening to you is another thing, and you and I have always been like
0: and
1: that.
0: Again, so many of those things to attend locally. So
1: yeah, me too.
0: You know, if you want to do it, do it.
1: Last weekend at St. James, every time I sat down, I had to get up again. I didn't mind that at all.
0: But you know what? You're fortunate you can get up again. That's all right.
1: So Barb and I were sitting down trying to have breakfast, and so many people kept coming over to the table to say hello. We listen. We enjoy
0: That's
1: you.
0: That's great.
1: And I respect that very much. Raj, thank you very much. All right, 20 minutes before the hour, Roger's in, as you know, for Kevin. All right. Look forward to being with you, everybody. We'll be here in the studio till noontime. In the next hour, Randy May is going to join me from St. Michael's on Clinton Street, Binghamton. The big festival there today gets underway at 11 this morning inside the Parish Center.

Wow, what a great song. Kind of a real eye-opener there, kind of waking you up. Easter-style band, Bob Zielinski's band from Ohio. I know Wally G, the Monsignor, enjoys the Eastern style, and we'll dedicate that song to him. I want to say hello also to Jerry and Patty Smith, very good friends of ours. I know they love the show as well. Big fans also of the Maestro's band. Okay, 15 before 11. If you're considering remodeling your kitchen, you certainly have ideas. I mean, you've lived in that house how many years? You're in the kitchen how many times a day? Time to remodel? Time to get things looking more modern? And the kids have grown, finished college, married, moved away, and you're in the homestead, right? Want to remodel your kitchen? Well, I want to tell you about Bill Starring. He's a guy who is an expert in answering questions for you and pointing you in the right direction to have your kitchen inspected, having your kitchen remodeled. Very respected guy, a wonderful business. One price, no surprises. So if you're thinking of remodeling your kitchen, get in touch with our good friends, of course, at Kitchen Concepts. Bill Starring, Bill is in Enwell. Roger and I were just thinking, I think Father Ted has divine liturgy this morning, right now, and he'll be getting to us later on. He has three parishes, Sacred Heart, Ukrainian here in Johnson City, St. Nicholas in Elmira Heights. Then he goes to Ascension Youth, Ukrainian Catholic Church in Sayre, Pennsylvania. So I'm sure he's at Divine Liturgy right now, and he'll be joining us sometime later on the show today. In the meantime, I want to thank you all for joining us. If you're very much listening in for the very first time, hard to believe, a lot of people may have just come across our show. So I always say that there could be some first-time listeners. 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A reminder from the good folks at the Thomas J. Shea Funeral Home, Robinson Street, Binghamton, for the craft and collectibles fair at the American Legion Post, 1645 in Binghamton, Saturday, October 10th. 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

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Okay, next week, Scott Kurkowski from Maine is going to join us, talking all about the Most Holy Rosary Oktoberfest. 10 minutes, everybody, before 9 o'clock. Now, the Dutka Brothers from Texas.

Thank you so much, Dutka Brothers. We get a lot of requests for that song. It's done beautifully, based in Texas, John and Mark, the Dutka Brothers. Bill Flynn Show heading toward the 9 o'clock, everybody. 9 o'clock hour, WMBF, 57 degrees right now. Rain today. Daytime high about 65 today.

Okay, very happy song, everybody, on this Sunday morning here on the Bill Flynn Show, coming up in about 3 minutes before 9 o'clock. Again, as we head into the fall, we're in fall right now. As a matter of fact, I think tomorrow's the first day of fall, is it? Oh, I have to check that. But anyhow, looking forward to my broadcasts coming up in October. We have 3 Saturdays in a row. And one of them is at Countryside Stove and Chimney. And I've been telling you for quite some time, ladies and gentlemen, this is a wonderful, wonderful business. My thanks to the Faber family for trusting me to do their radio commercials for them. We took a ride there, spent a few hours getting a look at the homes and kitchens, and of course at the stoves and chimneys. And I wanted you to know we're going to be there on Saturday, October 17. Looking forward to it. All kinds of wonderful ideas there for you to save money on your fuel bill as you'll be heating your home. Fireplaces, inserts, stoves, mantles, custom gas fireplaces, pellets, pellet wood stoves, such a display. Take your time, walk through. I'm sure you probably have a lot of questions, but the point is to help you save money on your fuel bill as we get into the winter season coming up. Very good friends of ours, Countryside Stove and Chimney. My special thanks to Pete and the Faber family. Looking forward to being there. You'll find them, of course, in Oxford, and I'm always pleased to let you know about that. I certainly want to thank them very much for their support. Warren Pond Road and Route 12 in Oxford. Again, that's Countryside Stove and Chimney. We're heading toward the 9 o'clock hour here on the Bill Flynn Show. Got time to squeeze in a little bit of another song, and then we'll get to our news and weather coming up.

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2: ABC News, I'm Brian Clark. President Trump says on social media the 250-foot arch he wants to build in Washington, D.C. is also going to be used as a military complex to house drones and snipers. The arch, like his White House ballroom, is facing legal challenges from some military veterans over its proximity to Arlington National Cemetery. The war with Iran has stretched past the 200-day mark, and prices in the U.S. are higher, especially for fuel. And for jet fuel, that leads to expensive airfare. Travel experts say it's best to book holiday travel now, as transportation reporter Clara McMichael says there could be some cutbacks.
3: What we won't see hit so hard is the hub-to-hub flying, some of the flying between larger cities. What we could see there, though, is cutting back on the frequency. So say there's a flight, there are 10 flights per day from JFK to Atlanta, maybe we're looking at 7 or 8.
2: This is ABC News. Singer Ed Sheeran was in Philadelphia Saturday, his first tour date since he dropped Macklemore from his lineup after the rapper's recent pro-Palestinian comments. Sheeran said on stage that while he's used to criticism of his music,
4: but this week the criticism was about something much more important, and I've had to take and make difficult decisions, and I am making mistakes, and I'm so, so sorry.
2: He called the situation in Gaza unjustifiable. Oktoberfest officially opened Saturday in Munich.
5: Of the thousands telling why they're at Oktoberfest and what's ahead, it's apparently a no-brainer.
6: I love it. I think the vibes are super high. It's amazing.
7: Drink beer. I'm probably it. Hammered. Am I allowed to swear? Wasted. And do it again tomorrow.
5: The mayor of Munich tapping the first keg to open the festivities. Women dressed in Bavarian drendels, the men in lederhosen, storm the beer tents. Besides beer, pretzels, pork roast, and sausages are also sought-after delicacies.
2: Brian Clark, ABC News.
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9: 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Filling in for the vacationing Kevin Bigsby, here is Roger Neal.
10: Hi, Bill, thank you. This look at news this morning here live on WMBF being brought to you in part by Amy L. Smith Financial and the Taxmiths in Johnson City, assisting you on

0: investment or financial decisions, and of course during the income tax season. They're located on North Broad Street in Johnson City and always at your service online and on Facebook too. The Tax Smiths and Amy L. Smith Financial in Johnson City. Well, lots of activity around the area over this past weekend and into today, of course. One of the things going on yesterday and into the evening hours, Blues on the Bridge, always very popular. It was held yesterday on the south side of the Washington Street Bridge in Binghamton. Eight bands performed in the festivities. Estimates from the event indicated several thousand people attended throughout the day and the evening. Meanwhile, Endicott, a busy place, Washington Avenue, was a site for the 41st annual Apple Festival. Thousands turned out, and there were close to 100 vendors displaying different items throughout the day, again, at the Apple Festival. Diesel fuel prices in the Binghamton area are on the verge of hitting $7 a gallon. At least one Broome County retailer had a posted diesel price of $6.85 a gallon on Thursday. The driver of a big rig being fueled at the TA Travel Center on Upper Court Street in Kirkwood said the high prices are, quote, not sustainable, end of quote. According to the AAA fuel price report, the average price for diesel on the Binghamton market Thursday was $6.32 a gallon. That's nearly 80 cents a gallon higher than a month ago and $2.39 a gallon more than a year ago. Gasoline prices in the Binghamton area also continue to rise. The average price for regular in the local market, $4.41 a gallon. That compares to an average of $3.22 a year ago. Patrick DeHaan, a Gas Buddy petroleum analyst, continues to track the soaring prices of gasoline and diesel around the U.S. He noted Thursday that diesel prices in 44 states now are at all-time highs. New York is one of the states that the cost of diesel is not yet at a record level. In an online post, DeHaan warned people to beware of false alarmists. He was responding to some social media accounts claiming stations are running out of diesel. He noted Gas Buddy data did not indicate any high-level outages. $25 billion in capital funding has been announced for 65 New York State volunteer fire departments and districts. The funding is earmarked for facility improvements, response capabilities, and emergency preparedness. 10 New York State fire departments will receive the maximum award of $1 million. Governor Kathy Hochul notes that nearly half of New Yorkers rely on volunteer firefighters for fire protection and emergency response. The $25 million capital funding will help offset the financial pressures of rising equipment and construction costs. Fire departments in nine New York State regions are receiving funding. In the southern tier, that includes eight departments for a funding total of just over $3 million. And those departments include the Vestal Fire District, just over $418,000. The town of Colesville Fire District Number 1, $593,000. Delhi Joint Fire District in Delaware County, just over $298,000. The Coventry Volunteer Fire Company, Shenango County, $1 million. And the Andes Joint Fire District in Delaware County, just over $40,000. Our news time, 9:06 here on News Radio 1290 WNBF. 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They're on Broad Avenue and they're open right now for you to stop by or anytime during the day today. They feature all kinds of items to get ready for the fall season approaching and, of course, the winter months ahead, too. Stop on in. Ace Hardware location, Agway Ace in Binghamton, ready for whatever season we may be facing, including approaching fall weather. Agway Ace, open now, Broad Avenue in Binghamton. Here's that official forecast from the National Weather Service. Today, showers around mainly before 3. High today of 65. The chance of precipitation, 100%. For tonight, cloudy, low 49. Tomorrow, cloud 66. The outlook for Tuesday, some showers, cloudy, high 63. And by Wednesday, partly sunny and a high near 63. Around the downtown, 57, again rising to 65 by mid-afternoon. That's a look at our news. 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
1: All right, Raj, thank you so much. Did you get a chance last week to watch football?
0: I did. Pittsburgh Steelers play, and they won, which was a good start.
1: Yes, I saw a bit of that. All New York teams won, too. Jets, Giants.
0: Yeah, it was that was a big weekend.
1: Buffalo, yeah.
0: Buffalo's idle today because they played Thursday. The Giants play Monday Night Football against the Rams, and the Jets are home against Green Bay today. So they're getting action. The Bills do have a break because they just played Thursday. So,
1: but actually, you have a chance to sit down and relax and watch a game once in a while.
0: It was very nice to do that, yes.
1: We were watching that Buffalo game last Sunday. Not the first home game in the new stadium was this week, wasn't it?
0: It was, yes.
1: Okay. And they won that as well.
0: They won it, yeah.
1: Okay. Yep. Big football fan, Raj, obviously. And covering the local football that's still happening, local?
0: Sure. High school football's in full gear now, yeah. Yep. Lots of big games over the weekend and many more to come. It's a good time. Fall is the overlap. Yeah. You know, unfortunately for the Rumble Ponies, they did not make the postseason, but they played in the mid-September, so that was on the first part of football season. So when all these events run together, it's a very busy time, but it's an exciting time. You can have your pick of what sport you'll want to go to, and if you're lucky, maybe two or three events during the week.
1: Wow. Yeah. Like you say, we'll get more in the half hour.
0: Absolutely.
1: Thank you, Raj.
0: Thank you
1: very much. 9:09 is our time, everybody. In case you're just joining us, thank you so much. Good morning. Happy day. Bill Flynn and Roger Neal today here on WMBF. Our pleasure to be with you as we get right back to another hour of our happy music this morning.

0: Boy, what a great song. One of our all-time favorites, everyone. John Stege's Coal Miners. WMBF, good morning. It's 9:17, and we're happy to have you on board, everyone. I've been telling you for the past couple of weeks, St. Michael's Carpathian Festival is today at St. Michael's inside the Parish Center on Clinton Street. And I want to thank very much Randy May for joining me this morning. Randy, hi, good morning.
1: Good morning, Bill.
0: How are you?
1: I'm good.
0: You were telling me you got there at St. Michael's real early this morning.
1: Yeah, we were here at 6:30, starting to load the halloumi into the ovens.
0: Okay. It takes a lot of volunteers to get that done, and you have so many wonderful volunteers. I enjoy so much meeting everybody. So what's happening? I know it's early yet. Nothing starts until 11, so what's happening right now?
1: Right now we're preparing foods. I mean, getting the bread together for the Carpathian platter. We won't start cooking the pierogi till just before 11, but the halloumi's got to cook for several hours before it gets warm enough. Butter and onions, you know, for the anointing of the pierogi, and we've got the halloumi going. We just started cooking some noodles. Yep, we're moving along.
0: of the items you just mentioned, which, Randy, do you think most people enjoy the most? What do you sell most of?
1: Probably halloumi.

0: Hulupkis. Okay. And you can eat in or take out, right?
1: Correct.
0: Okay. Now, there's also tours that Father Jim will be doing. You know what time that'll be?
1: No, I do not. Uh-huh. I imagine he'll run them like every hour.
0: Okay.
1: From, like noon until 4.
0: Okay. What time is liturgy?
1: Right now, liturgy started. It goes from 9 to about 10:45.
0: Okay, I'll get in touch with Father Jim after 11 o'clock. Now, in the room you're in the big hall, there's also basket raffles, kids' games. Tell me about that.
1: Yeah, we have basket raffles. We have activities for the children. We also have the famous bake sale.
0: Mm-hmm.
1: Our parishioners have been making all kinds of nut rolls and kolaches and some other Eastern European cookies that I can't pronounce.
0: Wow. And I see there's also a great selection of music coming. You have music entertainment later on, right?
1: Yeah, we're just playing recorded music this
0: year. Okay. I like on the flyer it says, the lights from Baba's kitchen. A lot of people relate to that, saying, oh, yeah, Baba, Grandma made all these wonderful wonderful treats. Randy, you have a lot of volunteers. I want to thank you for that because that's difficult today. A lot of festivals I do, volunteers are very difficult to find, but seems like St. Michael's always comes through.
1: Yeah, I have a good crew of people here that help me get through this.
0: Gosh, that's so important. And you probably have meetings throughout the year?
1: We start with the meetings probably in June.
0: Uh-huh. Okay. So things get underway at 11. Now, right at 11 o'clock, I remember people line up to get their food. So you start serving at 11.
1: Correct.
0: Randy, thank you so much. I'll talk to you again within the next hour, Randy. Thank you.
1: Thank you, Bill.
0: Okay, so long. Randy May, one of the many volunteers, thank you, Randy, at St. Michael's on Clinton Street. The Carpathian Festival starts at 11. Wow. He says we're getting ready. You heard what he said, everybody, getting ready for all the people coming in. Now, I did want to say hello to Gene Gorman this morning. Gene and I were corresponding this week, and Gene is a member of the Knights of Columbus in Maine. And we're going to be there in January for the Knights of Columbus inside Most Holy Rosary Hall, Father Clarence Schwanka Center, coming up on the first Sunday of the new year. But I wanted to thank Gene. We did get that in place. And he is the electrician that we suggest you folks get in touch with should you need someone to do electrical work around your home or on your place of business. You may not need an electrician right now, but they're always there for you. My thanks once again to our very good friends again, E.W. Gorman, Electrical Contracting. You'll find them on Facebook. 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They want you to enjoy doing what you enjoy most while maintaining your independence. 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The American Legion Poles Ladies Auxiliary, 1645 Robinson Street, Binghamton, is presenting a craft and collectibles fair at the Post on Saturday, October 10th from 9 till 2. Lots of vendors, free parking. Come early and enjoy the day. A reminder from the good folks at the Thomas J. Shea Funeral Home, Robinson Street, Binghamton, for the craft and collectibles fair at the American Legion Post, 1645 in Binghamton, Saturday, October 10th.

Good morning, everybody. A better time here on the Bill Flynn Show. 9:25 is our time. Once again, thank you so much, all of you wonderful, wonderful people, listeners of mine, that came out to say hello last Sunday as we did our show at St. James Church in Johnson City. Thank you very much. To all of the volunteers, nice to talk with Becky Boza, Peter Fabian, Ryan Jensen, the folks that came by from Church of the Holy Family, and those that drove up from Susquehanna, Pennsylvania, thank you so much for coming to be with us last week. Very big success at St. James in Johnson City. And thank you also to Father Lord, who I enjoyed visiting very much. Let me get in one more song before we get to the half hour. 9:26 is our time here on the show. Good morning, WMBF, The Bill Flynn Show. Oh.

0: What a great song. There's Gaz going to be down at the VFW in DuPont, Pennsylvania, right down near Wilkes-Barre, coming up on Sunday, October 4. Eddie Foreman, terrific guy, wonderful band from the state of Massachusetts. Here on The Bill Flynn Show, we're coming up on 9:30 on this Sunday morning. Glad to have you with us, everyone. Roger Neal is in for Kevin Bigsby. Kevin is away on vacation, and we'll get right back to more music here for you in just a minute. 9:29, good morning.
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0: Okay, everyone, we're coming up on 9:30, and we'll have Randy May on with us again later on. Also, Father Jim Dutko will join us this morning, because today, if you're just joining me, is the St. Michael's Carpathian Festival, so there's no need for you to cook. No, get over there and enjoy the food, as Randy was telling you, from Baba's Kitchen at St. Michael's. Holushki, holupki, perrohi, baked goods, and a real, real good time. Starts at 11 this morning. 9:30, good morning, everyone. Let's go back to our news desk now. Once again, Roger Neal.
2: 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Always there for you and your family, and proud to support area fundraisers for nonprofit organizations with a strong presence right here in our community. The Barber Memorial Home, Main Street in Johnson City. Lots of activity around the area this weekend, including yesterday, Blues on the Bridge, the annual event held once again on the south side of the Washington Street Bridge here in Binghamton. Overall, 8 bands performed. The estimates from the scene indicated several thousand people attended throughout the day and the evening. Meanwhile, plenty of folks on hand in Endicott on Washington Avenue. You may have seen, if you passed by or went there, that Washington Avenue, a lot of it was blocked off for the 41st annual Apple Festival held yesterday. Thousands turned out for the event. Close to 100 vendors were on hand to take part as well. Our news time on WNBF is 9:31. A Binghamton man's moving forward with plans to open a new establishment in the downtown Center Plaza building. Dorian Land said that he's been working for the past year to renovate the basement level of the complex that's been occupied by several businesses over the past 5 decades. A lounge called the Carlton at Center Plaza opened in the space in 1976. The site has been quiet since the cave closed in 2024. Lance told WNBF News his new venue will be called Prestige. He said new flooring and a new color scheme will make his nightclub definitely more inviting. The stage has been redesigned and a new dance floor has been installed. Lance said he expects Prestige will be hosting special events, including live and music and comedy shows. A city planning commission public hearing on a site plan review that had been scheduled earlier this month was postponed until late this past week. News time on News Radio 1290 WNBF is 9:32. And on the sports scene, well, plenty of activity, of course, in sports. First of all, football today. What's happening? Well, the Giants aren't. They're on the West Coast. They play against the Rams, but that's Monday night football, so they'll play tomorrow night at 8:15. The Jets do play their home against the Green Bay Packers at 1 today. The Bills idle. They played Thursday with a win over the Detroit Lions 41-31, so they have the Sunday off. The Eagles will be in Tennessee, Steelers at New England, and both are set for 1 o'clock starts, and many other games dot the NFL.

0: Hofstra last night. Hofstra won it 2-0 over the Bearcats. Next up for the men, the soccer team travels to Cornell and Ithaca to take on the Big Red, 7 p.m. on Tuesday. Women's soccer set for today at 1 o'clock. The soccer team will be home against UMass Lowell. That's the opener in America East Conference play. Volleyball at the Dartmouth Invitational. The Bearcats had their 7-game winning string snapped. Boston College with a straight set victory yesterday over the Bearcats. Today, the Bearcats will play again in the Dartmouth Invitational against Quinnipiac, and that is a noon start this afternoon. Here's that official forecast now from the National Weather Service. What do we have in store? Well, looking today for the chance of showers right now around the downtown. Not raining, but very overcast, and the chance of rain is there. National Weather Service latest information says showers mainly before 3 today, high of 65. Chance of rain 100%. For tonight, cloudy, a low of 49. For tomorrow, clouds, high 66. The outlook for Tuesday, some showers, cloudy, high 63. Things dry out Wednesday, partly sunny with a high of 63. Downtown right now, 58, rising to 65 by mid-afternoon today. 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
1: And the hands are clapping.
0: They are clapping.
1: There's a Socko Cancer run today, Raj. Run, walk. I know you do a lot of these, but I just wanted to give a plug here for the Socko Cancer run and walk, 8 years running at Otsenango Park, and that is today. So
0: good. That's an excellent way to help raise funds and awareness in the battle against cancer, which is a very, as we all know from friends and loved ones, a very tough disease to battle, and they're trying to do their best to battle back against it. Sock it right out. It's the way to go.
1: I know you do a lot of those when you can on the weekend. You've done a lot of the walks, a lot of the things going on. I was talking with Randy May at St. Michael's, and gosh, he made my mouth water. Kevin just moves around in that chair when you talk about food.
0: Yes, he does.
1: No, because Randy was saying we're putting the onions in now, we're getting the pierogi ready, and the holoshki and all that at St. Michael's. So that that again is today, so a lot of people look forward to it. And again, Roger, thank you for being here.
0: Thank you.
1: Thanks for coming in, my friend. I'll talk to you again in about another 20 minutes.
0: All right, thank you.
1: Okay, let's see where we are now. 9:37, email address is bill@wmbf.com. 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

Boy, a lot of requests for that song. We bought a nice German-style medley with our good friend Walter Osnick. 9:45, 15 before the 10 o'clock hour. Good morning, WMBF Bill Flynn Show. 57 is our temperature now. It's going to be a cool week, actually, especially in the evenings. Temperature down to the 40s during the evening all week long. We'll be catching up on this forecast as we move along in the radio show today. Daytime high today, 65. Tomorrow, clouds. High temperature tomorrow, about 66. So those 70, 80, 90-degree temperatures are behind us for now, as a matter of fact. I did want to say thank you again to Alice Kuchera. We had a chance to visit Alice just recently, and he's a good friend and great guy. He gets a tremendous response for my radio shows. We always want to thank those of you who take the time to get in touch with Broomsteam Carpet Cleaning. 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They get the job done right. They're skilled, thorough, and very independent. Alex kind of leads the group there. 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You'll find them online, and you'll also find them on Facebook. It's the final festival outdoors of the season at Most Holy Rosary Church on Route 26 in Maine. It's the annual Oktoberfest, Friday and Saturday, October 2nd and 3rd, under the big tent on Route 26 in Maine, Most Holy Rosary Church. 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The American Legion Post Ladies Auxiliary, 1645 Robinson Street, Binghamton, is presenting a craft and collectibles fair at the Post on Saturday, October 10th from 9 till 2. Lots of vendors, free parking. Come early and enjoy the day. A reminder from the good folks at the Thomas J. Shea Funeral Home, Robinson Street, Binghamton, for the Craft and Collectibles Fair at the American Legion Post, 1645 in Binghamton, Saturday, October 10th. Here's a look as to what's happening in our community coming up in the month of October. Starting October 2nd and 3rd, Friday and Saturday, the last outdoor festival of the season, the Oktoberfest at Most Holy Rosary Church, Route 26 in Maine. Saturday, October 3rd, join me at the open house at Agway Ace of Binghamton on Broad Avenue. October 10th, we'll be at the 1645 American Legion Post on Robinson Street, Binghamton, for a fundraiser. Then on Saturday, October 17th, join me at the open house at Countryside Stoves in Oxford. Looking forward to seeing you there. 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

Boy, what a great arrangement of the old Painter's Polka, heard over the years by many bands. I just love the way they put that together. Hank Kasevich and the Polka Family Band on the Bill Flynn Show, WMBF. Good morning, everyone. 9:51 is our time. Roger Neal in for the vacationing Kevin Bigsby, and Roger will join me today till noon. And then again next week, Roger will be here in the studio as well. Wherever you are, let's have a good time. Good morning.

Well, good morning to everybody on the Bill Flynn Show. Good morning, everyone. 5 minutes before the 10 o'clock hour. Thank you very much for joining me. Looking forward to our broadcasts coming up. And as I've told you, I'm very delighted to be a part of the open house. Big, big, big celebration. Countryside Stoves and Chimney. We're going to be there on Saturday, October 17. That's on Warren Pond Road and Route 12 in Oxford. I want to thank the Faber family for their confidence in me and for asking me to come out and join them for the big open house celebration. Now, there's a huge building here. And inside, as I told you before, there's all kind of stoves, inserts, fireplaces, electric, wood, gas, all available for you. Pellets as well, gas boilers. They have a wonderful variety there, gas grills. And you'll be able to looking over some of the great ideas they'll have. They'll have samples there, and you'll be able to take advantage of asking questions, getting your answers, of course. The main objective is to keep you warm, keep you comfortable during the upcoming winter season, and also to save money on your fuel bill. That's what they'll do for you. Countryside Stove and Chimney. I'm looking forward to being there with my good friends, the Faber family, Warren Pond Road and Route 12 in Oxford, coming up on the 17th of October. In the meantime, they're there for you every day. Let me squeeze in one more song before we get to the 10 o'clock hour.

0: Rhythm and Sound Ben, everybody, from Baltimore, and the voice of Frank Borzymowski. We're about a minute before 10 o'clock, and I just wanted to remind everybody, Agway Ace of Binghamton are open now. If you want to get some things done around the house today, I know rain is in the forecast, but here is what they wanted me to remind you about. Mums, we were there on Friday, and as we were there, a couple of big truckloads came in filled with mums and pumpkins. Oh, boy. Pumpkins everywhere, all different sizes. Just a couple of things you want to take advantage of. Corn stalks, mums, and pumpkins. Agway Ace of Binghamton on Broad Avenue, where they're open right now until 5 o'clock today. Heading toward the 10 o'clock hour here on the Bill Flynn Show. We'll take a break. Think I'm right back with more. Thank you once again for joining me.
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3: ABC News, I'm Brian Clark. President Trump again dismissed calls for more AI regulation, instead saying that he is going to push for the establishment of an AI force and an AI czar. Artificial intelligence expected to be a key topic when President Trump hosts China's Xi Jinping at the White House this week. ABC's Britt Clennett has more on another.
4: Xi's visit is going to put the issue of fentanyl back in focus. So can both sides really do more to combat the crisis still killing tens of thousands of Americans each year? President Trump plans to greet Xi as his plane lands, a rare personal welcome and a sign of the importance the White House is placing on these talks.
3: Another issue, Iran and the State Department urging Americans in the Middle East to be on heightened alert amid a new wave of Houthi attacks on Saudi Arabia, having an impact on already high gas prices. The national average, $4.47 a gallon, according to Gas Buddy. This is ABC News. North Korea launched two short-range ballistic missiles towards the sea, according to South Korea. That's not long after the North said it would respond to what it called U.S. hostilities. Meanwhile, Ukrainian President Volodymyr Zelensky said last night's attack on Russia included the use of a new ballistic missile. The governor of the Moscow region said at least two people were killed in the attacks, which also included hundreds of Ukrainian drones. The ongoing measles outbreak in parts of the United States, especially in Pennsylvania, is leading doctors to tout the benefits of vaccination against the highly contagious illness. Dr. Matthew McCarthy of Drexel Hill Pediatrics in suburban Philadelphia says,
5: after the first dose, we know that we're protected by about 93%. It's 93% effective. After the second dose, up to 97% effective or more.
3: Now there are new worries about measles exposure, this time at the airport in Philadelphia. I'm Brian Clark, ABC News.
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7: Well, thank you. Good morning from News Radio 1290 AM and FM. 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The staff there will support you with medication management, meals and nutrition, bathing, dressing, housekeeping, and transportation. Their philosophy is to make senior living as easy and relaxing as possible so residents could enjoy doing what they love most while maintaining the highest level of independence and dignity. United Methodist Homes in Binghamton and Pittston, Pennsylvania. Our news time, 10:03 here on WNBF. And outside, our temperature 58, not moving much. We're looking for a high today near 65 with a chance of rain, primarily till

0: Afternoon. Our news time now on WNBF coming up on 10:04. In the news, Blues on the Bridge was held yesterday here in Binghamton. A nice turnout again. Several thousand people reported on hand throughout the event. It was held on the south side of the Washington Street Bridge in Binghamton. Eight bands overall performed. And again, it continued into the evening hours. Meanwhile, busy time on Washington Avenue in Endicott. Washington Avenue, a good portion of that was blocked off for the 41st Annual Apple Festival. A lot of people turned out, and close to 100 vendors took part in the annual event. Elsewhere, $25 million in capital funding has been announced for 65 New York State volunteer fire departments and districts. The funding is earmarked for facility improvements, response capabilities, and emergency preparedness. 10 New York State fire departments will receive the maximum award of $1 million. Governor Kathy Hochul notes that nearly half of New Yorkers rely on volunteer firefighters for fire protection and emergency response. The $25 million capital funding will help offset the financial pressures of rising equipment and construction costs. Fire departments in 9 New York State regions are receiving funding in the southern tier. That includes 8 departments for a funding total of just over $3 million. Among those in the southern tier getting funding include the town of Colesville, Fire District Number 1, $593,000, and also the Vestal Fire District, just over $418,000. News time now, 10:05 on WNBF. Construction moving forward on a convenience store and restaurant complex at the eastern edge of downtown Binghamton. The Ryan Company of New Jersey is developing the project, which will be anchored by the region's first Circle K location. The company acquired the 2-acre Court Street site last November for $1.3 million. It's located between Liberty Street and Brandywine Avenue, just east of Route 363. Wendy's and Dunkin' restaurants are part of the Project A. Papa John's unit recently was added to the plans for the travel center. Also, 2 dedicated drive-through lanes will be available for use by Wendy's and Dunkin' customers. The complex will include 8 fuel pumps. The Binghamton Travel Center is expected to be in operation by the end of the year. It may open in phases, with the Circle K convenience store opening first. News time 10:06 here on WNBF. And on the sports scene, in action in the football today coming up, it'll be Green Bay at the Jets at 1 o'clock. The Bills are idle. They won on Thursday night 41-31 over Detroit. They have the day off today. Also today, the Giants, well, actually, they are on the West Coast preparing for their game Monday night football tomorrow night against the L.A. Rams. That's the Giants. Meanwhile, the Eagles will play at Tennessee. Steelers at New England, both at 1 o'clock. More on the sports scene coming up, including details of a Bearcats softball doubleheader sweep in the fall season openers yesterday. We'll have that for you at 10:30 this morning. Time now to take a look at that forecast here on this Sunday on the Bill Flynn Show on WNBF. 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Now, the National Weather Service forecast here for our listening area. Today, we're calling for cloudy skies, chance of more rain around, scattered showers possible, most likely till 3 or so today, high 65. Cloudy tonight, low 49. For tomorrow, clouds, high 66. Tuesday, some showers, cloudy, high 63. And by Wednesday, partly sunny, drying out, a high of 63. Around the downtown right now, 58. Moving on up to 65 by mid-afternoon. That is a look at news right here on the Bill Flynn Show, only on one Binghamton radio station, but heard worldwide online and various outlets, including FM 92.1, 93.9. 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
1: Thank you, Roger, so much. You just spoke about Snake Creek. I've got to tell you something. When I was at the Hartford Fair just last month, I sat under the tent with Alan. We had a bottle of water. We sat there and talked and talked. Your name came up. And he said, boy, how is Roger? How's he doing? I hear him on your show occasionally. He was a big fan, Roger Neal. Alan's telling me that you did broadcasts there.
0: I did, yes.
1: Back in the day.
0: Yes, I did. It was a lot of fun, yeah. They're what a great place. And, you know, people are so wonderful there when you talk with them. They'll give you the answers. They treat you with respect and kindness, and they'll make everything as good for you as they possibly can, yeah.
1: He was saying that you did a live show there when his dad was alive, and you were so much respected by their family.
0: Yeah, I even did a remote from inside one of their boats.
1: inside one of the boats?
0: Really? They had him in the showroom, yes.
1: Okay.
0: Okay, here we are on location. We are in the boat, yeah.
1: Well, he said, if you see Roger, please tell him I said hello. We always respected the work he did and how he took real good care of us. Oktoberfest season, Raj.
0: It is coming up, yes, indeed.
1: Well, they're talking on the network about starting next week in Munich. In Munich, Oktoberfest gets underway here.
0: I froze it.
1: Yes, I'm the Mukli guy. Me too. Did you take a language in college?
0: I did. I took 4 years of Spanish in high school and 1 year in college. I wanted a minor in it. But it had lab work, and I was playing football and baseball, so I just didn't have the time in the afternoon to spend going to labs, so I couldn't do it. But I enjoyed it. I took a couple of years of conversational French earlier. I found, personally, that much more difficult. I don't know why, just me, but I enjoyed Spanish, and I thought if I was going to get into sports broadcasting, it would help me because, you know, so many Latin players speaking Spanish played baseball.
1: Yeah.
0: So, yeah.
1: Yeah. Yeah. I was at what college again where did you attend, Raj?
0: I went to Westminster College in New Wilmington, Pennsylvania.
1: Okay. Yes. I was at Wilkes College, Wilkes-Barre, Pennsylvania, which is now Wilkes University. Right. And they didn't offer. I wanted to take Polish language, but it wasn't offered.
0: Right.
1: Russian wasn't offered. So I ended up with German. Took 2 years of German where I learned a little bit. And
0: That's not why you can pronounce that menu so well.
1: That's what you just said to me. I'm prosit. Yep. You got to roll that R, you know. But I did take 2 years of German. I remember some of it, but as I got involved in this work, visiting the German club and the Russian club and the Polish club, I learned to just say the necessities. Hello. Christmas, greetings, carry a bit of, sure. Little bit of dialogue on. But I have a song here called Ein Pros der Gemütlichkeit. And that's one thing I learned in German. The letter U, you don't say Gemütlichkeit. Over the U, there's two dots. And the dot means you got to instead of saying Mukleka, you say Mukleka.
0: I'd love to have heard you in class do that.
1: Yeah, the Mukleka. The instructor kept saying, it's not the Mukleka, it's the Mukleka. You got to, the two.
0: You say that so well.
1: So every time I do the German toe sign, Prosek Mukleka, we say with the umlaut, little dots over there. Well, here is a beautiful Oktoberfest medley, Raj. I want to get this in here. Give me a chance to get down the hall, get a bottle of water. This takes 6 minutes long.
0: Maybe it's a beautiful Irish cream coffee, huh?
1: Oh, there you go.
0: Only one cup, though.
1: Okay, the Oktoberfest Polka Medley, Der Gemütlichkeit.

0: What a real nice polka medley, everybody. The Ein Prosde Gemütlichkeit Oktoberfest medley. Walter Osick's band from St. Catharines, Ontario, Canada. 20 minutes after 10 o'clock, that is our time. And, of course, we'll be here in the studio with you till 12 noon. Randy May is going to join us again here in just a little bit from St. Michael's on Clinton Street. And then in the 11 o'clock hour, I'll be joined by Father Jim Dutko, the pastor at St. Michael's. Today is the Carpathian Festival inside the beautiful Paris Center. No need to cook. Get over to St. Michael's and take home a nice dinner for your family right from Baba's Kitchen. Halushki, perohi, lupki, baked goods, all at St. Michael's. Thank you once again to our friends at Overhead Door Company. 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That's what keeps the automatic garage door working. They can replace it if it need be, or just lubricate it, make sure it's working, but have it inspected, having checked by these wonderful people. 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
0: 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You know, last week I was telling you earlier about my broadcast last week from St. James. Very, very good friend of mine was there with her son, Cheryl Kovac. 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Rice Funeral Home in Johnson City. Her nephew is Corey Schaefer, who operates the Barber Memorial Home in Johnson City. 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Always supported my shows, no matter where I was going, whatever I was doing. It was so good to see Cheryl Kovac from the J.F. Rice Funeral Home. And my thanks to her nephew, Corey, for sponsoring our program here every single weekend. You can still send an email along if you'd like to. Our email address, again, is bill@wnbf.com. We'd love to hear from you. I'm always interested in learning where you are hearing our program from, what town, what village, what hamlet, as we say. It's always so nice to hear from you. So if you'd like to, sit down and send out an email. I love reading them and love knowing where you're hearing our program from. 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Look out. 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

0: Okay, originally the lead singer from the Boys of Baltimore, Frank Lischka, his own band there called Blue Magic from one of their many recordings. 10:30, good morning everyone. Here again, Roger Neal.
1: Bill, thank you. Good morning from News Radio 1290 AM and FM. And this portion of our news and sports update being brought to you by Amy L. Smith Financial and the Tax Smiths in Johnson City, assisting you on investment or financial decisions, and of course, during the income tax season. Located on North Broad Street in Johnson City, and always at your service online and on Facebook, the Tax Smiths and Amy L. Smith Financial in Johnson City. On the news front, diesel fuel prices here in the Binghamton area are on the verge of hitting $7 a gallon. At least one Broome County retailer had a posted diesel price of $6.85 a gallon on Thursday. According to the AAA fuel price report, the average price for diesel in the Binghamton market Thursday was $6.32 a gallon. That's nearly 80 cents a gallon higher than a month ago and $2.39 a gallon more than a year ago. Gasoline prices in the Binghamton area also continue to rise. The average price for regular in the local market was $4.41 a gallon. That compares to an average of $3.22 a year ago. Patrick DeHaan, a Gas Buddy petroleum analyst, continues to track the soaring prices of gasoline and diesel around the United States. He noted on Thursday that diesel prices in 44 states now are at all-time highs. New York is one of the states that the cost of diesel is not yet at a record level. In an online post, DeHaan warned people to beware of false alarmists. He was responding to some social media accounts claiming stations are running out of diesel. He noted Gas Buddy data did not indicate any high-level outages. Construction's moving forward on a convenience store and a restaurant complex at the eastern edge of downtown Binghamton. The Bryad Group of New Jersey is developing the project, which will be anchored by the region's first Circle K location. The company acquired the 2-acre Court Street site last November for $1.3 million. It's located between Liberty Street and Brandywine Avenue, just east of Route 363. Wendy's and Dunkin' restaurants are part of the project. A Papa John's unit recently was added to the plans for the travel center. Two dedicated drive-through lanes will be available for use by Wendy's and Dunkin' customers. The complex will include 8 fuel pumps. The Binghamton Travel Center is expected to be in operation by the end of the year. It may open in phases with a Circle K convenience store opening first. Yesterday, big day in the area, including the Apple Fest, the 41st annual event held on Washington Avenue in Endicott. That went on throughout the day, close to 100 vendors on hand for that. And around the town in Binghamton, the annual Blues on the Bridge Festival was held with 8 bands performing throughout the day and the evening hours. Our news time, 10:33 here on WNBF. 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You can also reach Alex by calling 607-754-4413, 607-754-4413. 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

0: In all the runs for the Bearcats. Nightcap highlight was Alyssa Allen from Groton, 2-run home run, keying a 9-8 win. So a sweep for Binghamton in softball yesterday. Men's soccer at Hofstra last night. Hofstra winning that one 2-0 over the Bearcats. Next up for the men, they'll play in Ithaca against the Cornell Big Red Tuesday at 7. Women's soccer today at Binghamton University. 1 o'clock. Home against UMass Lowell, it is the America East Conference opener. Volleyball continuing play in the Dartmouth Invitational. And Boston College yesterday got a straight set win against the Bearcats. That was their first loss in the past eight matches. They were 7-0 going into that one. Today they continue play. Quinnipiac will be the foes at noon up at the Dartmouth Invitational. News time on WNBF 1035 now. The forecast from the National Weather Service, and we're looking today for a chance of rain continuing. The likelihood of rain today is 60%, and that'll fall off as we get deeper into the day. The forecast calling for likelihood of rain most likely between now and 3. Now, scattered showers dot the area. Maybe raining's where you are, but it may not be as well. But it could a little bit later on, so the chance of rain is there. More showers tonight, tomorrow, and then by the time we get to Wednesday, things appear to dry out, and Wednesday's high up around 68. Right now, around the downtown, 59. Again, a high of 65 expected by mid-afternoon today. That is a look at news, weather, and sports. 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
1: I love the way we do radio, Raj. I got to say that myself. And I hear that from so many, many people. You guys do radio the way it should be done, back and forth. You're covering the news, weather, sports, and me anchoring the show here. But a lot of that's gone away now. It's usually one person doing the whole 4 or 5 hours.
0: Yes,
1: you know?
0: Yes, indeed.
1: But I enjoy, and when I go out there, I hear this from people all the time, how they like the way we cover everything. Because, as you know, on the weekend, on Sunday morning, a lot of things happen, and a lot of stations are run by computer or they're voice tracked. We're not that way. We're always live here. So,
0: by the way, I checked with emergency services this morning. They had no reports of any major problems on roadways, whatever. Just again, watch out. Plenty of road work. Much of that, of course, is shut down for the weekend, but the detours, etc., are still in place. So beware as you're doing some traveling about that. And that's just the way it is. They've got to get the road repair done when they can do it. You can't do it much when it's, you know, 10 degrees out and snowing.
1: So. Right. Check in with again, Roger, about a half hour.
0: Thank you.
1: 20 minutes before the hour of 11. I'm just looking at one thing here. And we're going to be joined by Randy May in a little bit here. That'll be from the St. Michael's Carpathian Festival. Doesn't start until 11. But Randy is going to join us here in a little bit.

0: Oh, we got them dancing everywhere, everybody. Thank you so much. We're back to more of the show. 20 minutes before the hour, again, joining me at St. Michael's Carpathian Festival, which begins in about another 20 minutes or so. I'm pleased to have with me my good friend, Randy May. Randy, good morning again.
1: Good morning.
0: I'm so glad you were able to join me. Thank you very much for taking the time. We spoke more than an hour ago. Things are getting closer before we open up the festival here in another 20 minutes or so.
1: Yeah. Okay. We're getting all the food ready.
0: Uh-huh. Last time I spoke to you, you said you've got the pierogi and the onions going in the pan. You're getting that ready, too. So the food is pretty much ready.
1: Yeah, we'll be ready in 10 minutes.
0: Okay. Now, people can eat inside the hall or take the food home, right?
1: That is true.
0: Okay. Now, my audience changes because people are in and out of church. So there's a different audience this time around than there was last time, Randy. So give me a rundown again of in the hall, the basket raffle, the kids' games, and all of that.
1: Yep. I mean, we have the food that we always have, what we're sort of famous for. We have baked goods, some Eastern European nut rolls, some Eastern European cookies, and all sorts of baked goods. We have a basket raffle. There's got to be 40 baskets over there.
0: Wow.
1: The basket raffle. And then there's the children's games or children's activities. And then we also have some sort of a gift card raffle that goes on, too.
0: Okay. All right. So that'll be going on all day long?
1: Yes, it will. Well, until 5 o'clock.
0: Oh, until 5. You're there until 5. Okay, we were talking earlier. Now, can you run down the menu for me?
1: Sure. We have halupki, pierogi, halushki, kabasi, and we have hot dogs and potato salads for those that don't want the ethnic delicacies.
0: Oh, okay. How about soup?
1: No.
0: I remember last year you had soup. I know that's very difficult to do, but you've got so many different choices, so many great soups there, and rather so many different choices. So people can take home or eat right there in the hall as they go up the stairs or up the elevator, right?
1: Either way. We also have a bar, cash bar, if people want beer and wine.
0: Oh, that's right. Okay. And, of course, always noted for your parking as well.
1: Yeah, the parking lot's large. You shouldn't have a problem. Sorry about the rain.
0: We can't control that, Randy. Randy, I look forward to seeing you when I come over later on. Thank you so much. I'll talk to Father Jim in the next hour.
1: Okay, thank you.
0: Okay, thank you, Randy. Randy May, one of the volunteers, St. Michael's on Clinton Street, Binghamton, opening up at 11. Another 15 minutes, they'll start serving dinners there. The menu, of course, at St. Michael's on Clinton Street, Binghamton. Or as some of the older timers would say, on a Clinton Street. And that's happening at 11 o'clock this morning, everyone. WMBF 1043 here on the Bill Flynn Show. 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It's held at Most Holy Rosary Church on Route 26 in Maine under the Big Tent, the weekend of Friday, October 2nd, starting at 5 o'clock, and Saturday, October 3rd, starting at 11 a.m. Come and enjoy the Oktoberfest at Most Holy Rosary Church, proudly supported by the Coleman and Daniel Funeral Homes with 3 locations. 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Obedic time now, everybody. The Krieger Brothers, Oberga.

0: San Antonio song, everybody. Polka style there. Golden Brass here on the Bill Flynn Show. 10 minutes before 11 o'clock. Good morning. Temperature again, 59. We got here this morning. It was 58. Just moved up 1 degree. Kind of a cool evening forecast. 40s, when I say cool evenings. Temperature in the 40s all week long in the evening. And in the 60s. Today, we should get up to about 65, 66. That's what they're telling us. But as Roger mentioned, and he'll have the news again for us here in about another 20 minutes, rain in our forecast today, 60%. It was 100% when we got here this morning. All right, thank you again to Bill Starring. 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You can reach Bill at 607-752-2991. I just want to thank Amy Smith, Tax Smith in Johnson City. Amy never missed sponsoring our program. She's one of the sponsors for the Most Holy Rosary Oktoberfest coming up the weekend of October 2nd and 3rd, Friday and Saturday. They're not doing Sunday there anymore. I set aside Sunday. We took a date on Saturday, but no more Sundays. A lot of the festivals I've done over the years, we've done so many different ones, and a lot of festivals are getting removing Sunday and just doing Friday and Saturday. Anyhow, that's Most Holy Rosary. Amy will be sponsoring that. She's the gal you speak with if you're thinking about an investment or you're thinking about a financial decision and you need some help. They'd be glad to give you all the assistance you need. That's Amy L. Smith Financial, North Broad Street in Johnson City.
1: 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A reminder from the good folks at the Thomas J. Shea Funeral Home, Robinson Street, Binghamton, for the Craft and Collectibles Fair at the American Legion Post, 1645 in Binghamton, Saturday, October 10th. Here's a look as to what's happening in our community coming up in the month of October. 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October 10th, we'll be at the 1645 American Legion Post on Robinson Street, Binghamton, for a fundraiser. Then on Saturday, October 17th, join me at the open house at Countryside Stoves in Oxford. 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
2: ABC News, I'm Brian Clark. Semi-official state media in Iran says in a statement that Iran's received information that the U.S. is set to resume military operations with the backing of several countries in the region. There is no indication this has happened, but Iran says that any attack would trigger strikes on American interests in the region. The war continues to push gas prices higher, and President Trump says they'll come down once the war ends. But Democrats seek to make these prices a political issue for the midterms. Illinois Governor J.B. Pritzker says,
3: what we really need to do to make things more affordable, put more money in people's pockets, and that means raising the minimum wage. We've done that in Illinois. We ought to be doing it nationally. We need to make sure that we're allowing people to form a union and bargain for better wages. These are things that Democrats believe in.
2: President Trump continues to push for calling artificial intelligence by another name. He's also dismissing calls for greater regulation of the technology. This is ABC News. The latest U.S. military strike on a boat suspected of being used to smuggle drugs in the Caribbean Sea killed four people. That brings the death toll in the strikes to at least 231 across 69 strikes. Pennsylvania is still dealing with a measles outbreak, and Commonwealth officials say it's responsible for four deaths. In the Philadelphia area, pediatrician Matthew McCarthy says vaccinations are the best way to prevent measles in children.
4: With the increase in vaccine hesitancy or outright vaccine refusal, we've seen the percentage coverage of those immunizations, in particular measles, mumps, rubella, decrease. And so that's exactly why we're seeing these outbreaks occur at this point.
2: Eric and Lyle Menendez have another hearing before a parole board in California set for February of next year. The two were convicted of killing their parents in 1989. They were denied parole last year in their first hearing after a panel deemed while they had made progress, they still posed a risk to public safety. I'm Brian Clark, ABC News.
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6: 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Once again, Roger Neal.
7: Well, if you're looking for a big temperature move today, probably not going to happen. It's holding at 59. Looking for a high today of 65 with a chance of showers around at least through the middle part of this afternoon. Currently, again, downtown 59, rising to 65 later on today. 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That's 607-752-2991. Our news time, 11:03 here on WNBF. And on the news front, in the area yesterday, some big activities. Blues on the Bridge, always a highlight of September. Another one was held yesterday on Washington Street Bridge in Binghamton, the south side of that, with plenty of festivities going on into the evening. Overall, 8 bands performed. Estimates from the event indicated several thousand people attended. Meanwhile, in Endicott, Washington Avenue was blocked off, at least much of it, for the 41st Annual Apple Festival. Thousands turned out, close to 100 vendors on hand for the event yesterday. Elsewhere, $25 million in capital funding has been announced for 65 New York State volunteer fire departments and districts. The funding is earmarked for facility improvements, response capabilities, and emergency preparedness. 10 New York State fire departments will receive the maximum award of $1 million. Governor Kathy Hochul notes that nearly half of New Yorkers rely on volunteer firefighters for fire protection and emergency response. The $25 million capital funding will help offset the financial pressures of rising equipment and construction costs. Fire departments in 9 New York State regions are receiving funding. In the southern tier, that includes 8 departments, a funding total of just over $3 million among them. The ones affected include the Andes Joint Fire District in Delaware County, just over $40,000. The Coventry Volunteer Fire Company Incorporated, Shenango County, $1 million. The Delhi Joint Fire District, Delaware County, just over $298,000. And in Broome County, the town of Colesville Fire District number 1, an allocation of $593,000. And the Vestal Fire District, just over $418,000. A Binghamton man is moving toward his plans to open a new establishment in the downtown Center Plaza building. Dorian Land said that he's been working for the past year to renovate the basement level of the complex that's been occupied by several businesses over the last 5 decades. A lounge called the Carlton at Center Plaza opened in the space in 1976. The site has been quiet since the Cave nightclub closed in 2024. Lance told WNBF News his new venue will be called Prestige. He said new flooring and a new color scheme will make the nightclub definitely more inviting. Now, Lance has received conditional approval for a liquor license for the nightclub. He hopes to receive final approval after the Planning Commission completes its review of the prospect. News time on WNBF is 11:06. Construction moving forward on a convenience store and restaurant complex at the eastern edge of downtown Binghamton. The Bryad Group of New Jersey is developing the project, which will be anchored by the region's first Circle K location. The company acquired the 2-acre Court Street site last November for $1.3 million. It's located between Liberty Street and Brandywine Avenue, just east of Route 363. Wendy's and Dunkin' restaurants are part of the project. A Papa John's unit recently was added to the plans for the Travel Center. 2 dedicated drive-through lanes will be available for use by Wendy's and Dunkin' customers. The complex will include 8 fuel pumps. The Binghamton Travel Center is expected to be in operation by the end of the year. It may open in phases with a Circle K convenience store opening first. Our news time on WNBF 1107. 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In sports, football today, Green Bay will play at the New York Jets, kickoff at 1. The Giants are on the West Coast. They'll play Monday Night Football tomorrow against the L.A. Rams. Bills idle after they beat Detroit Thursday night 41-31. And a good day for Bearcats softball yesterday. Yes, a fall schedule, and they took 2 from Villanova. Scores of 6-4 and 9-8. More on that coming up on our 11:30 update from the Bill Flynn Show here on WNBF. Here's that forecast now. Nothing much has changed. Overcast today. Temperature won't move a lot. We're expecting a high of 65 by mid-afternoon. Still, though, still in the upper 50s, 59 around the downtown. Chance of shower activity today is 100%. Cloudy tonight, low 49. Tomorrow, clouds, high 66. Tuesday, some showers around, cloudy, high 63. Wednesday, it appears to dry out, partly sunny, at a high of 63. Downtown right now, 59. Again, a high mid-afternoon, expected to get to 65. That's a look at our news, weather, sports. It's only right here on One Binghamton Radio Station, News Radio, 1290 AM and FM. Back now to the Southern Tier's favorite polketeer. Matter of fact, I dare say America's favorite polketeer, Bill Flynn on WNBF.

Good morning, everybody. We're back to one more hour of the Bill Flynn Show. We start things off at 7 o'clock on our Sunday morning show. It's about 11:12 now. And Roger Neal joining us again on the half hour. And our good friend, Father Jim Dutko from St. Michael's on Clinton Street is going to join us here in this half hour. The Carpathian Festival just getting underway there at 11 today.

0: Okay, one of the many songs recorded by Ted Lang and his lovely wife, Molly B., My Polish Boyfriend, song done by other bands over the years. I would like to say good morning and thank you once again to my friend Alan Coy at Snake Creek Marine. Always my pleasure, as Roger and I were talking earlier about the wonderful Coy family, Snake Creek Marine, Route 29, Franklin Forks, Pennsylvania, on your way to Montrose. Now, I would think by now there's just a few people listening who have a boat, who have not put the boat away. I know, as Alan was telling me when we were together at the Hartford Fair, a lot of people wait until the last minute, you know, waiting until the snow comes down or it gets a lot colder. So if you haven't put your boat away yet, that's where you go. They can take care of that for you. Also, many people having their snow plows serviced. If you need salt spreader, tailgate spreader, if you have the snow plow, they'd be happy to help you with regard to making sure you get all the accessories you need and your snow plow is working beautifully. Snake Creek Marine, Route 29, Franklin Forks, Pennsylvania, right near Montrose. Thank you so much. Thank you to Alan Coy and his wonderful family. The American Legion Post Ladies Auxiliary, 1645 Robinson Street, Binghamton, is presenting a craft and collectibles fair at the Post on Saturday, October 10th from 9 till 2. Lots of vendors, free parking. 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A reminder from the good folks at the Thomas J. Shea Funeral Home, Robinson Street, Binghamton, for the craft and collectibles fair at the American Legion Post, 1645 in Binghamton, Saturday, October 10th.
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Well, that's a nice obedding, everybody. Done beautifully by the very popular RBO band from the state of Connecticut. Here on the Bill Flynn Show, it's 20 minutes after the 11 o'clock hour on a day we're going to see a lot of rain today. I think we pretty much have been telling you that since we started our show at 7 o'clock this morning. Temperature now is at 59. They're telling us we should get up into the low 60s, maybe even up to 65. Thank you once again. Overhead Door Company of Binghamton, 302 Front Street, the genuine, the original, for allowing me to represent you on all of my radio shows. And no matter where we go, out in the field, Overhead Door Company is always there. The genuine, the original at 302 Front Street. My special thanks to Gene and all the folks there who make it possible for me to be out in the public. A lot of broadcasts coming up. I was saying we did over 30 live broadcasts this summer. We're not done yet. We've got several more. I think like 5 left. 2, I think, in November. 3 in October. Anyhow, wherever we are out in the field, we are always, always supported by Overhead Door Company, 302 Front Street in Binghamton. 22 after the hour, our email address again. You can email me anytime, not just during the show, but anytime. It is Bill at WNBF.com. Thank you so much. Joanne Weir emailed me on the Nanticoke Valley Historical Society's Antique, Vintage, and Collectible Show coming up Saturday, October 3rd, 9 to 4. Sunday, October 4th from 9 to 3. That's at the Ralph Engel School, Church Street in Maine. We'll be talking about that as our show moves along. Now, once again, I wanted to remind you, as we're getting into the cold weather season, a lot of people like to get over to country-sized stoves and chimney and see the beautiful, beautiful showroom that I'll be telling you about. We're going to be there next month with a live show. They're right on Warren Pond Road and Route 12 in Oxford. Terrific selection of ways to keep you nice and warm, nice and toasty during the upcoming winter season. In the showroom, we'll be telling y'all about their coal stoves, boilers, furnaces, wood, gas, and electric stove inserts and fireplaces, pellet stoves always, gas boilers, coal boilers, and that's at Countryside Stove and Chimney. Beautiful, beautiful display. And Peter and his family will be there to answer questions for you. And I look forward to seeing you there as well, coming up on Saturday, October 17. But you can stop there anytime. Good people taking good care of you. That's our friends at Countryside Stove and Chimney, Warren Pond Road and Route 12 in Oxford. Okay, got to get a little sip of water here. After talking for 5 straight hours, I just get a little out of breath as our show moves along. So let me reach over to some water before we get to Father Jim Dutko, and that's coming up here in the next half hour, St. Michael's Carpathian Festival. Hope you get a chance to come and enjoy.

0: Okay, rarely recording, actually, from the Mike Show's men. Back for an encore here on the Bill Flynn Show, coming up on 11:30, actually 11:28 right now. Maestro's men with their music here on the Bill Flynn Show, WMBF. Don't forget, everybody, Agway Ace of Binghamton are open now. We were there on Friday. Spent a good hour there talking with our friend Crystal, Valerie, a big fan of my show, and Kathy, and Ron down in the nursery section. Ron was busy putting pumpkins out. So many different sizes of pumpkins. I mean, there's so many different sizes. You'll get a chance to see them when you get there. Also, a couple truckloads of mums came in on Friday as well. So they were getting ready to put the mums in the nursery section, and that is available for you. So I do hope you'll get a chance to stop over today. Maybe you're still sealing your driveway. Maybe you're looking for some bird houses and bird feeders and bird supplies. They have all of that. And if you haven't closed up your pool, if you're thinking of doing that, they've got all the chemicals there and the things you need. That, of course, is Agway Ace of Binghamton, open right now till 5 o'clock today on Broad Avenue. It's the final festival outdoors of the season at Most Holy Rosary Church on Route 26 in Maine. It's the annual Oktoberfest, Friday and Saturday, October 2nd and 3rd, under the Big Tent on Route 26 in Maine, Most Holy Rosary Church. 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Okay, good morning, everyone. It's 11:30. Let's go back to our news desk once again. Here is Roger Neal.
1: Hi, Bill. Thank you. 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

Connect with Gallagher and Baker in their Binghamton and Vestal locations today. In the news, diesel fuel prices here in the Binghamton area are on the verge of hitting $7 a gallon. At least one Broome County retailer had to post a diesel price of $6.85 a gallon during a visit on Thursday. According to the AAA fuel price report, the average price for diesel in the Binghamton market Thursday was $6.32 a gallon. That's nearly 80 cents a gallon higher than a month ago, and $2.39 a gallon more than a year ago. Gasoline prices in the Binghamton area also continue to rise. The average price for regular in the local market was $4.41 a gallon. That compares to an average of $3.22 a year ago. Now, Patrick DeHaan is a Gas Buddy petroleum analyst. He continues to track the soaring prices of gasoline and diesel around the U.S. On Thursday, he said that diesel prices in 44 states now are at all-time highs. New York is one of the states that the cost of diesel is not yet at a record level. In an online post, DeHaan warned people to beware of false alarmists. He was responding to some social media accounts claiming stations are running out of diesel. He noted Gas Buddy data did not indicate any high-level outages. A Binghamton man is moving forward with plans to open a new establishment in the downtown Center Plaza building. Dorian Lands said that he's been working for the past year to renovate the basement level of the complex that's been occupied by several businesses over the past five decades. A lounge called the Carlton at Center Plaza opened in that space back in 1976. The site has been quiet since the Cave nightclub closed in 2024. Lance told WNBF News his new venue will be called Prestige, and he said new flooring and a new color scheme will make his nightclub definitely more inviting. The stage has been redesigned, and a new dance floor also has been installed. Lance says he expects Prestige will be hosting special events, including live events, music, and comedy shows. News time on WNBF is 11:31. 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With information online and on Facebook, you can also reach Alex 607-754-4413, 607-754-4413. Checking sports, the Giants, well, they don't play today, but they'll play tomorrow night. They play the Monday night game. They'll be in action on the West Coast. They take on the L.A. Rams, scheduled kickoff at 8:15 tomorrow night. Today, Green Bay, the Packers will visit the Jets at 1. The Bills are off. That's right. They are not playing today. They played Thursday, and they beat Detroit 41-31 in that one, so no game for them today. Other action, many games, of course, dot the schedule, including the Eagles at Tennessee at 1. Steelers play at New England also at 1 o'clock. Big day for softball. Fall schedule getting underway at the Bearcats Softball Complex. And the two-time defending America East champs got off to a good start, playing a doubleheader, beating Villanova in two games, 6-4 the first game and 9-8 in the nightcap. In game number one, right fielder Maddie Doding, a couple of home runs. She drove in all the runs for the Bearcats, 6-4 winners. Nightcap, Alyssa Allen out of Groton, two-run home run, keying a 9-8 win. Men's soccer last night at Hofstra. Hofstra won, beating the Bearcats 2-0. The men will play at Cornell Tuesday at 7. Women's soccer today, 1 o'clock. It is a home matchup against UMass Lowell as the America East Conference opener will be played today. Volleyball continuing at the Dartmouth Invitational. Boston College, a straight set winner over the Bearcats yesterday. That snapped a 7-match winning string for Binghamton. They'll try to get back on the win side of things today. Noon start against Quinnipiac. And again, that will be at 12 o'clock. Here's that forecast. Nothing much has changed from earlier this morning. Overcast conditions, chance of rain continuing, chance of precipitation today 100%. Most of that expected before 3 today at a high of 65. For tonight, cloudy, low 49. Tomorrow, cloud 66. Tuesday, showers, cloudy 63. By Wednesday, things begin to dry out, partly sunny and 63. Around the downtown, not much movement, 59.

0: And then throughout the week, various activities. There's all kinds of things. Nothing definitively planned at the moment, but I'm sure by the time nighttime falls, there'll be some things on the calendar. How about you? I have to keep a daily calendar because I can't keep track of the places that I want to go to. So I look every morning when I get up and see where I'm supposed to be at a certain time and go from there. It's great. You know, it's a lot of things to do. As I said yesterday, Friday, it was at the main Inwell football game. Big win for the Spartans. Huge crowd there. They played Vestal. Vestal played very well, but ME won it 21-7. And then yesterday I was at the doubleheader with Villanova at Binghamton University, and the Bearcats won both games 6-4 and 9-8. So that was a lot of fun, too. So today, women's soccer gets underway at 1 o'clock over at Binghamton. So plenty to do and all kinds of football action, too. So a great time. And then, of course, the big festival with Father Dutko and company in Johnson City on the way. So
1: St. Michael's, yeah. I'll be talking to the good father here in a little bit. In the meantime, so in addition to your schedule, you have time to spend with Beth. You've got time to get to the gym and work out, and you've got baseball season's over now.
0: Yes,
1: so Don Giovanni's here.
0: Done for a while, so
1: finally has a 5-hour show coming.
0: There
1: up.
0: You go. Yeah,
1: yeah. He's applauding in the background.
0: The toes here will be tapping, continuing, huh? Yeah, we'll mix a little pasta with a halupki and pierogi, and you can't beat it.
1: He'll be here along with his cast, Tommy and Amy, and a whole bunch of other people enjoying the show today. Raj, thank you. I'm looking forward. We're going to work together next week.
0: And the one after, right?
1: Oh, that's right.
0: Yeah, it's a trifecta.
1: Okay. the first week in October.
0: Kevin's Roman.
1: Yeah, yeah. I don't want to tell anybody where he is, but when he gets back, folks are going to be excited.
0: Right now, the CIA is covering the knowledge he has is amazing.
1: Yeah, but I wouldn't be able to finish the show without your assistance, Raj. Thank you, my friend. Have a good day.
0: You too.
1: A good week. Enjoy what you'll be doing, and I'll check with you again next week.
0: I'm going to go out of the studio and change shoes now because I've ruined another pair. The toes have been tapping like crazy.
1: Toes are tapping. There you go. Thanks, Roger, so much.
0: Thanks, Bill.
1: All right. Roger Nill, everybody. We'll be joined by Roger again on the show here next week. Great guy, good friend, and never misses supporting me. Okay, I'm going to go to Father Jim Dutko here at St. Michael's in a little bit, but I did want to say hello again to Cole Leto and his wonderful family, A.J. Leto and son. Boy, you talk about small business. You talk about small business and family-owned small business. This is a home run here. These are wonderful, wonderful people. I admire them so much, starting the business years ago with one truck and maybe a couple employees, and they've expanded to 20 years later now with a whole bunch of trucks out there, over 20 hardworking employees. And they get many, many five-star reviews. When you have work done by A.J. Leto and Son, they are the ones I suggest you get in touch with. And right now, before we get into the winter season, they've got that special promotion for the heating system, cleaning the heating system and inspecting the heating system in your home. They'd be more than happy to do that for you. Our very good friends, once again, A.J. Leto and Sons in Johnson City. Get in touch with them. Okay, Father Jim coming up.

0: It is 20 minutes, everybody, before the hour of noon, 20 minutes before the noon hour. I'm so pleased to be on the phone with my very good friend and a big listener to my show for a long time, Father Jim Dutko, St. Michael's.
1: Good morning, Bill Flynn. How you doing, buddy?
0: Good, Father. Thank you. And you?
1: I'm fine here. I'm standing here in the middle of St. Michael's Recreation Center. People standing in line to get food from the Baba's Kitchen. Little kids running around playing games. And a lot of joy. Like a big first word reunion.
0: Yeah. Oh, isn't that wonderful? You know, that's true. A lot of people come back to attend the festival to see their friends once again. Certainly is a reunion.
1: Well, we're very fortunate because, as you know, you're running the program over there. You've got festivals going all for months and months, summer and fall. So have a chance to get out and run into people that we know and love and enjoy some food and realize how blessed we are to live in this triple cities, a community of many colors, of folks from different places, all kinds of wonderful things to observe and learn and enjoy.
0: You know, I had Randy May on with me a couple times this morning, but Randy didn't know what time the church tours and the open...
1: On the hour. 1 o'clock, 2 o'clock, 3 o'clock, 4 o'clock. It'd be about 10, 15 minutes. Short talk.
0: Oh,
1: a chance for people to come and see the church, and if they want to ask questions, I'm open to answering questions. And tomorrow's the holy day here, the Nativity of Mary, so I'm doing Vespers at 4:15, which is a short service, but somebody wanted to see a service in the church, they're welcome to come to that, too. But, you know, we have food for the body in this part of the building, food for the soul in the other part of the building, so it all works out.
0: I just love you.
1: The whole picture.
0: Just love your choice of words, the way you describe things. So we're serving right now. We started at 11, right?
1: Yes, they're serving till 5 o'clock. Uh-huh. And of course, I've been aware of the fact that they've been making a looky that's been going on. I mean, during the week, they've had truckloads of cabbage coming in here, pouring all the cabbage and cooking the cabbage leaves and deveining the leaves. And then ladies are coming like the holy rollers to roll in the meat and the rice that go to the looky and baking it all. And so it's a long process. I mean, you sit and eat your looky at your plate, you have no idea how many hours it took to put this thing together, which is probably why people come to eat the beer, because nobody has the time to make them at home anymore, I guess. That's probably the story. So, anyway, good.
0: And you have, Father, you're very blessed. Randy was saying earlier, with volunteers, I find that difficult. In many of the other festivals I do, it's hard to find volunteers anymore.
1: Well, this is the wonderful thing because, you know, it takes a village to do anything. I mean, nothing happens by itself. And we have people with different gifts and abilities, and they come up to the plate and they make it happen. This is nothing new. This has gone on for decades and decades. We have pictures of St. Michael's festivals over at Bistrack Farm back in the 1930s. So This is a long-running tradition, as a lot of things in town are.
0: Okay. So the people are lying.
1: You know, for a few hours, here it is, and then, you know, you come here around 8 o'clock tonight, it'll be all like it's all gone. Like, what happened to it? it's like the German folk story about the village of Germelhausen rises out of the muck one day out every 100 years, and then all of a sudden disappears for another 100 years. So next year, God willing, it'll rise out of Clinton Street and be here again. So.
0: Oh, yeah.
1: Okay,
0: so Father, anything more you wanted to share with us today?
1: I'm very grateful that we have a lot of good friends and people walk in the door and get to see each other, not just have good food, but to realize that we need each other in this community. I remember 25 years ago, 9/11, the festival took place the Sunday after the 9/11, and we were deciding should we have it or not, and I thought, for a sense of normalcy, maybe we need to do this. And, of course, what happened was people came and ate, and they went to the church and lit a candle instead of prayer. And we still live in tough times. So when you come over here, take a walk for 5 minutes. Go over to the church, say a prayer over there, and you'll see how beautiful it is. And cover all the bases, buddy.
0: Father Jim, it's always...
1: I want to thank you. By the way, I love your program, Bill. I've been listening to you for years. When I was on vacation this summer down the Outer Banks, I was listening to polkas. Oh, my God. It's like being home. So, polkas by the seashore, buddy. Polkas by the seashore. And yes,
0: we did talk about that before. Father Jim, thank you so much, my friend.
1: Nice talking to you, my friend. God bless you.
0: You take good. Thank you, Father. So long. Father Jim Dutko, St. Michael's, Clinton Street, Binghamton, took the time to talk with us. The Carpathian Festival is going on now till 5 o'clock today. Hope you'll stop by and enjoy visiting with the good Father and many people there at St. Michael's on Clinton Street in Binghamton.
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WMBF, good morning, the Bill Flynn Show. We're hitting like 10 minutes before the 12 noon hour, and I want to thank again Roger Neal for joining me on the show this morning. Kevin is away. Roger will join me the next two weekends as well, next week the 30th, and then again, of course, on October 4, he'll be in the studio with me here as well. Thanks very much, Barb, for being here as well. A lot of emails coming in. Thank you very much for that, everybody. Got time to squeeze in another song or two. We're coming up now in about 10 minutes before the 12 noon hour. It's time once again for the Oktoberfest at Most Holy Rosary Church on Route 26 in Maine, the final outdoor festival of the season. 2 days, Friday, October 2nd, and Saturday, October 3rd, proudly 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The American Legion Post Ladies Auxiliary, 1645 Robinson Street, Binghamton, is presenting a craft and collectibles fair at the Post on Saturday, October 10th from 9 till 2. Lots of vendors, free parking. Come early and enjoy the day. A reminder from the good folks at the Thomas J. Shea Funeral Home, Robinson Street, Binghamton, for the Craft and Collectibles Fair at the American Legion Post, 1645 in Binghamton, Saturday, October 10th.

Ladies and gentlemen, thank you very much for joining us at 7 o'clock this morning. My pleasure to be here with you. Of course, my friend Roger Neal in for the vacationing Kevin Bigsby. I wish you a great day, a great week. Don't forget, St. Michael's Carpathian Festival is going on right now inside the Parish Center, and that's over on Clinton Street, Binghamton. That goes on till 5 o'clock today. No need to cook a meal today. Enjoy the good food and the good times over at St. Michael's. Our thanks to Randy May for joining me and my good friend Father Jim Dutko as well. Don Giovanni Show, finally. Big show coming up, 5 hours following our news at the top of the hour.

0: Again, everybody, thank you so much for joining us. The Don Giovanni is coming up following the news at the top of the hour. And, of course, he'll have a complete show till 5 o'clock this afternoon. We'll see you back again next weekend. No matter where you may be, we're looking forward to the time we're going to spend together. Have a great day, everyone. A great week. Again, thanks so much for joining us. 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
3: ABC News, I'm Brian Clark. President Trump continues to call worries about the fast pace of artificial intelligence technology a hoax, but many others say there are some guardrails needed, including the Democratic governor of Illinois, J.B. Pritzker, a potential 2028 Democratic presidential contender.
4: This needs to be a national effort as well as an international endeavor, especially together with our allies, because AI is not going to go away. We need to just rein it in, make sure that we've got guardrails around it, it doesn't get out of control.
3: President Trump told a Fox News reporter he is still in a deciding mode about what to do next in Iran, as Iran's semi-official statement.

0: Media says that the U.S. plans to resume military operations. Treasury Secretary Scott Bessent meeting with his Chinese counterpart in New York ahead of the White House meeting later this week between President Trump and Chinese leader Xi Jinping. This is ABC News. Ed Sheeran, performing in Philadelphia last night, apologized to fans for making mistakes. He also said the situation in Gaza is catastrophic and unjustifiable. This comes after opening act Macklemore was dropped from the tour over his pro-Palestinian comments. In his onstage comments, later shared on Instagram, Sheeran said,
1: "What is happening in Gaza is catastrophic and unjustifiable and disproportionate. My heart has been broken by the scale of devastation and loss of civilians' lives, of children's lives."
0: He said he's never wanted to be an activist musician. In Munich, Oktoberfest got underway this weekend. It's the 191st edition of the world's largest folk festival, drawing people from around the world.
2: We're studying abroad, so we're here just on a fun trip, and we're looking to make great memories and have fun with our friends.
0: It runs through October 4th. I'm Brian Clark, ABC News.
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0: That's amore when the moon hits your eye like a big pizza pie. What a mess. Hello, friends. Don Giovanni with you. We are live today all the way till 3 p.m. Good to have you along wherever you may be. I'll see if I remember how to do all these things and push all these buttons like this one over here. That's Are you hungry? Here's Angelina.
1: I eat Aunt the pasta twice just because she is so nice. Angelina.

Louis Prima kicking it all off. That's a wild one for you. Don Giovanni with you. It's Sam Butera and the Wildest, the band behind Louis Prima, along with Keeley Smith. Weren't they fabulous? They came to Greater Binghamton. They came to Johnson City. I believe they're at the George F. Johnson Pavilion. My dad used to go to all the dances there. My mom did too. And my dad got Louis Prima's autograph. Yeah, and he gave it to me. I think it's on a dollar bill, something like that. Well, that dollar bill's worth a lot of money now. Here's a song, requested music for Bill Flynn, one of his favorites. It was so good seeing Bill and Roger Neal together.

0: up Siciliana, it's so delicious. Everybody come capisce how to mambo Italiano. That's nice.
1: Ooh, that is nice. Thank you, Rosemary. Rosemary Clooney on the Don Giovanni Show. And this portion of the program is being brought to you in part today by Your Needful Things. 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Stop on in. They're on the old service road of, we called it the Brandywine Highway years ago. You'll love it. 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Tell them Don Giovanni sent you. Wasn't that nice? Rosemary Clooney today. We got a lot of great songs. Good time, great Italian oldies. And also a spotlight on Sinatra today coming up. So call your friends and they won't want to miss it. And anytime you had a party in the old days, you know, family's coming over, Endicott. Grandma had the cooking kitchen. Grandma and Grandpa had the cooking kitchen in the basement. But upstairs was the little kitchen, and they only used that in the morning a little bit. And when I would stay over, Grandma would make me coffee with toast with strawberry jam. Coffee with a lot of sugar and cream. And every time I smell toast with strawberry jam and coffee to this day, I'm immediately back on Murphy Avenue on the north side of Endicott. Hey, wake up. We need the sheets for the table, Larry, Lazy Mary. People are coming over.

Hey, there you go, the Lou Monte, sending that one out to Roger and Beth, probably dancing right now in the kitchen. There you go. That's Lou Monte on the Don Giovanni Show. Lazy Mary, come on, wake up. We need the sheets for the table. Definitely. Hey, you got to do what you got to do, right? Good to have you along today, wherever you may be, the Don Giovanni Show. So much to do and so little time, as they say, and we've got a lot to tell you about. Our great sponsors today, plus a big dance. Have you heard there's a big Sinatra dance party coming up? Yeah, it's a fall dance party. 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It's at the Polish Community Center on Prospect Street. 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The radio show's at noon. The party starts at noon. And there'll be some light refreshments there for you. The Don Giovanni All-Star Band will be playing all your Sinatra favorites. And, of course, they have that wonderful cash bar there at the Polish Community Center on Prospect Street. What else can I tell you? What else can I tell? Oh, a special surprise. A special surprise. That's all I'm going to tell you about that. You know, Don Giovanni always makes a great party. We always have a great party. The Polish Community Center. And by the way, they have dance lessons there every Tuesday. If you'd like to learn swing dancing, they have swing dance classes there. $5 lessons and dance Tuesdays, 7 till 9:30. It's just $5. You can come and sign up on the spot if you'd like at the Polish Community Center. And I've invited all the dancers to join us at our dance. And they'll be out on the dance floor with you, okay? And if you don't have a dance partner, I'm sure you can grab one of the great folks from the swing dance classes. So much to do, so little time. Thank you to Tom Monaco, my computer man, my computer expert, and your computer expert too, now offering this highly powerful computer that fits in your hand. 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It's called the Nook. And it's available only there at the Computer Man store, 140 Harry L. Drive, Johnson City. I like it so much. I want to get one of those. It's so powerful. You can get rid of your desktop computer once you have this. It's amazing. Tom Monaco and his great team can help you out. And they also have tickets for the dance available at 140 Harry L. Drive, Johnson City. 607-729-4933 is the number. They're open Monday through Friday during business hours. And visit their website for more helpful information. What's that website, Don Giovanni? The-computerman.com. Great job. There you go. Thank you, Tom. Hey, the Vestal Bakery is involved with our dance party, and they're brand new sponsors of our get-together. Dino. Thank you, Dino. Not Dean Martin. This is a different Dino. And Lindsay, they are the owners, the new owners of Vestal Bakery on the old Vestal Parkway down there in Four Corners of Vestal. And nothing changes. New owners, but all the recipes stay the same. That's what Dino and Lindsay said, and I believe them. And their food is so good. Get the delicious pizza pies and subs and the takeout dinners, too. They make their own. We sampled everything. So the gnocchi and pasta dishes is great. And bread. And they're noted for their cinnamon raisin bread. Wow. Vestal Bakery. Just to name a few of the things they do. And you know, they're down there by the Vestal High School. And all the students are back and they're all happy to stop by. Vestal Bakery. Proud sponsors of Don Giovanni's show. And they will be adding some refreshments for our dance party. October 4th. And that's once again at noon for a few hours there at the Polish Community Center. Come and dance or sit and listen to some great Sinatra music. And we'll be playing some great Sinatra music for you today on the Don Giovanni Show. So good to see Roger Neal. Why, you know, Roger gave me my start in radio. And to have him here on a Sunday morning, that's really something. Yeah, he's doing a great job with the Binghamton University, getting set to travel all over the place with the men's basketball league. And we'll be carrying all the games right here on WNBF. Best wishes to Rich Chylecki and his great team over there at the stadium. And another wonderful season for the
Rumble Ponies. Yes, they did a great job coming back. They were storming back. The first half of the year didn't go so well, but a whole bunch of new guys came on in, and boy, did they catch fire. And best wishes. Rich Tylecki always runs a wonderful, wonderful stadium. We had some fun there. I was honored to be a judge in the meatball contest with Dana Mastronardi and the legendary Louis G, Louis Augustini. Boy, the three of us together. That was fun. I'll never forget it. I'm glad we have photographs of that day. Yes, so I've achieved my highest honor in broadcasting. I was honored to be chosen to be a meatball judge. How about that?

Hey, come a bella stagione means what a beautiful summer. How was your summer? Now it's fall. How was your summer? We had a good summer. It was nice, not too rainy. It was a nice summer, but it's fall. It's autumn in New York. Beautiful time. Maybe a little later on we can have Sinatra sing that song, Autumn in New York, one of my favorites by Frank. And we've got a lot of favorites by Frank coming up. But more from Connie Francis, and I'll send it out to Little Italy Endicott. Yes, they have their golf tournament coming up Saturday, October 10th, Endwell Greens Golf Course. Excuse me, big deep breath. 9:30 a.m. registration, 11 a.m. shotgun start. Grab your friends and join us for a great day of golf supporting Little Italy Endicott. Thank you, folks, for letting us know about that. They are so active over there on the north side, aren't they? Little Italy Endicott. The Sons of Italy always has those wonderful, I believe, Friday dinners are great. Oh, man, and get on their email list because they send out some great, great emails and make you very hungry. Always something cooking at Little Italy Endicott, the Sons of Italy Lodge over there. And the Binghamton Lodge doing great things, too. How about that? 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They took great care of our family, and they'll take great care of you. 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I'll give you the phone number in just a little bit. Okay, I've got some exciting news to tell you. All you jazz lovers, stick around. And all you folks that just love people from Binghamton that went on to great success, coming up next hour, special interview with Dina DeRose. Dina, masterful jazz musician, vocalist, a pianist, started as a little girl here in our town, went on to international fame, and now she lives in Austria, travels all over the world performing, but she teaches. She's helping youngsters with jazz vocal education. So that's a nice thing. She's making a difference. She was in town for her mother's birthday, so we say happy birthday to her mama, Mrs. DeRose. We wish you all the best. And I believe Dina said she's 89, so Dina's going to come back next year. She comes back a lot during the year to see mom, but she's going to come back special. And I'm urging her to put on a concert, so I think she's going to do that next year. This town. She usually performs over at the Shore Family Firehouse stage, so that'd be nice. Dina DeRose, you've got to hear what she has to say. I'm so proud of her. All the folks that come from Binghamton to go on to achieve.

Dinner, not a fall dance, just a fall dance with some light refreshment. You'll love it if you can come, okay? I got a song ready to go here, and I'm going to send it out to my friends out at the Country Wagon Produce Store. 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You know, what else are you going to do today? 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How about some apple cider? 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Stop on in Country Wagon Produce Store. 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Okay. Country Wagon Produce, Country Wagon Produce, and a whole lot more. I've got a great song. It's Connie Francis once again. Recorded live just for you. The Don Giovanni Show on WNBF. 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Sing it, Connie.

yourselves there. Hey, I wanted to mention to you, this is the final day in Syracuse of La Festa Italiana. So if you're within the sound of my voice, they got underway at noon today. And they have the same weather we have, I believe, in Syracuse. I checked it earlier. They were supposed to have mass, outdoor mass, on the big stage with the bishop, Bishop Lucia, and Father Dan would have been there as well. I bet they moved it inside to the cathedral there. What do you think? So always a beautiful mass there. You can even see those masses on Channel 12 TV. If you're an early riser on Sunday mornings, I enjoy that. So I've always been there for the mass on Sundays up there and couldn't make it this year. Should have been there doing a live remote broadcast, but with this inclement weather, did not look like it would have been a fun time out there eating cannolis, right? They got delicious, all the great Italian restaurants and pastry shops, pasticcerias, biscottis is there, just to name a few. Oh, yeah, Utica Greens, just to name a few. And great, great food. And, of course, entertainment. My friends that you've seen around here, and they performed at St. Mary's Bazaar. That's Paolo and Felice. And they performed in Endicott as well. And all over. They're in big demand. Scranton and Syracuse and everywhere. They've strolled, the strolling gondoliers. And they're up there today. They've been there every day strolling. And hopefully they're staying dry. That's all I can say. Hope it's better weather than we're having here today. That's Syracuse. If you're heading to Syracuse, get off exit 18. Go west on Adams Street, the Adams Street exit. Go west to Washington Street, down by the City Hall Courthouse Square area. Great, beautiful big building. It's a gorgeous square. And it's all filled with food and entertainment and two stages, okay? And a heritage tent. It sounds like a lot of fun things are going on there and a lot of learning going on there, too. Yesterday was the bocce tournament in Syracuse. And, oh, yeah, that's always a nice event right there by the courthouse. So there you go. There you go. That's Mr. Festa with the festival updates for you. We'll keep them coming as we learn more about them. But today, the final day, and we spoke with Ginny Lestumbo about that. And she is the founder of this festival for 25 years in Syracuse. So keeping Italian heritage alive, that's what we do right here on the Don Giovanni Show. 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How about that? Okay. Thanks again to our great sponsors here, The Computer Man, the-computerman.com, 140 Harry L. Drive, Johnson City. They'll be open Monday through Friday to serve you, and also tickets are available there. The final tickets for the dance coming up on October 4th. I'm already thinking ahead. There will be another dance in December, but I don't want to confuse you about that. We'll do one every season, all right? We've got a great band. It's the Sinatra Band, and playing all Frank's favorites. And we'll have another hour of Frank coming up next hour. And also a special interview I did with Dina DeRose. And she's got a new album out. Check it out in the meantime. Go online and check it out, all right? And we'll tell you more about that in just a little bit. The Red Oak is open right now. Peter asked me to mention that everything's pumpkins. Everything's coming up pumpkins. The pumpkin pie, pumpkin cheesecake, pumpkin muffins, pumpkin waitresses. Whoops, I'm not sure about that. And all the other goodies there. Stop on in 7 days a week at 6 a.m. Red Oak, Binghamton's Gateway Diner. Always good, good, good food and dinners, and I enjoy it very much. Dine there a lot with my sister Joanne. We get together there and get to see everybody. My brother just had a birthday a couple of days ago, Brother Antonio. Happy birthday to him. And we won't say the age because he didn't want to have any more birthdays, I don't think. So best wishes, Brother Antonio.

from number two son. He's number one. Dad called him number one. I'm number two. Let's get back to the music, shall we? With just a push of a button, being brought to you in part today by Stefano Paving. For over 36 years in our area. How about that? Stefano Paving. Here's one of my favorites, Jimmy Roselli. We'll send it out to Ricardo Stefano. Zio Marta, this one's for you. Sing it pretty for the people, Jimmy. Don Giovanni Show, WNBF.

Isn't that beautiful? Jimmy Roselli on the Don Giovanni Show. Let's call him back one more time. Send this one out to Bellagio in a Wego. Vorrei sapere perché si m'avrida. Facci di sempre.

this tune. It rhymes with tune. It's Don Giovanni's show and Mr. Moon from the motion picture movie Moonstruck. The Don Giovanni show. What a great movie.

0: 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And as I grab the phone, I pray.
1: Come on, everybody, sing.

yeah, from the motion picture movie Moonstruck. Just for you on the Don Giovanni Show, I have friends that we talk about that movie, and all we do is throw out the one-liners from the movie, and we finish everyone's sentences because we all love that.

sorry, guys. I think I need to watch that. It's a good day to watch a great movie like that one. With a beautiful Cher in there. It's a starring role. She won a big award for that one, didn't she? An Emmy. I believe they call it an Emmy. Is that what they call it? An Emmy? She won an Emmy. Hey! This is a Mazur.

send this one out to Mary Spinelli on the north side. Come on, Mary, let's dance the mazurka. We've got news coming up from ABC. Can you believe it? That hour just flew right by. But we've got news coming up in two more hours and a special interview with Greater Binghamton's own hometown girl made good, Dina DeRose, international jazz musician, vocalist, piano player. And she was just in town, and I was honored to speak with her. And I'll bring you our little chat that you will love, okay? Stay tuned for news, WNBF Binghamton. It's 1 o'clock.

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1: ABC News, I'm Chuck Sievertson. Oil and gasoline prices could go up more because of Iran-backed rebels in Yemen grabbing several islands in a waterway that Saudi Arabia uses to get millions of barrels of oil out each day. ABC's Lama Hassan.
2: With the Houthis effectively now controlling this vital strait and Saudi's east-west pipeline, which was attacked and shut down recently, still closed, all this will push oil prices up even more.
1: The average price of a gallon of regular-grade gasoline is $4.47, according to Gas Buddy. That's about $1.49 more per gallon compared to just a few months ago at the end of February. North Korea, which has both nuclear weapons and missiles, fired two missiles today. He's going a few hundred miles before crashing into the Sea of Japan. No damage reported. Officials say Ukraine fired more than 1,000 drones at Russia overnight, with hundreds launched toward Moscow, including this one, hitting a high-rise building in a Moscow suburb. This is ABC News. Next week's White House meeting between President Trump and China's President Xi puts a new spotlight on fentanyl and efforts to stop it. ABC's Britt Clement.
3: In an exclusive interview with a deputy head of China's drug control agency, Shan Yehua says progress has been made to stem the supply chain, but acknowledges more cooperation and trust is required from both sides.
4: We had done a lot and we need to do more. We have to and we need to do more. Because you're
5: admitting that more should be done.
4: Yeah, more should be done. I mean, both China and the U.S.
1: Too much rain.
6: We have already flash flood warnings in place into areas of Iowa, Cedar Rapids, Dubuque, Davenport. We have flood watches that go all the way out towards Fort Wayne. We also have flash flood warnings down through areas of West Virginia. So we're watching very carefully as this widespread rain event continues to unfold here today.
1: ABC News forecaster Leslie Lopez. 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
13: Well, Don, I've been a fan of yours since I'm a little kid. You've been my role model, my mentor, and to be here with you is one of the highlights. I mean, I've interviewed Charlie Chaplin and Cary Grant and John Wayne, 5 presidents of the United States. But to be here with you, Don, this is my highlight, crowning achievement, and I'm going to tell all my grandchildren about this, and I'm serious.
14: Thank you, Joe Franklin. Friends, tune in this Sunday, noon to 4, for the rest of the story right here on WNBF. Hey, welcome to hour number 2. Come on and dance with me.
15: Hey there, cutes, put on your dancing boots.
14: Dancing boots.
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14: That's right. Dance with me and Sinatra and the Don Giovanni All-Star Band. Live right here on the radio. And you'll be at 347 Prospect Street in Binghamton at the Polish Community Center in the Make-Believe Ballroom. That's Sunday, October 4th at noon. Come one, come all. Admission is $25. You must have a ticket. And you can get those tickets after the show ends today. The final tickets are available after the show, and we'll give you that phone number at 607-222-8454, the box office number. Write this number down, 607-222-8454. All right, the box office for our dance party. I'll give that number out a little later on. We're going to do a fall dance, a winter dance, a spring dance, a Valentine dance, a summer dance. Sinatra is a man for all seasons, you know, that summer wind and all, yeah. Hey there, cutes, put on your bassy boots and come dance with me. October 4th, we're going to have a great time.
15: What an evening for
14: some terpsichore. I got to look that word up. What is terpsichore?
15: I know a swinging place.
14: Swinging place.
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14: Featuring the great Joel Smales on vibraphone, giving us that Sinatra sound. Eli Whitney, magical saxophonist from New York and Connecticut. Yeah, the East Coast jazz man. Featuring them. How about that? And also on keyboards, the Mason Warrington Orchestra, keyboard, piano player, the wonderful Jim Ford, a master of organ and all the keyboards. Yeah, come on and dance with me. Does that sound great? Rick Ruggeri from Mason Warrington Orchestra and many other bands over the years, Rick and the Rickettes. He'll be with us. Come on and dance with all my friends. We're going to have a great time. And on bass, our hero from Green, Mr. Phil Janecki, ladies and gentlemen. Phil had double duty. He was at Blues on the Bridge yesterday playing with Pearl, the String of Pearls, the band. Yes, marvelous musician. He owns Heroes Music, and that's in downtown Green. You can get your tickets there for the dance at Heroes Music. How about that? Phil Janecki will take good care of you. He'll hook you up, as they say. Yeah. He's open there, I think, Tuesdays through Saturdays. He needs a break after this weekend. Marvelous bass player. Thank you to Phil Janecki at the Little Shop of Guitars. Right across the street from the Sherwood in downtown Green, okay? Get your tickets there. Get them at House of Trophies. Also, houseoftrophies.com. Thank you, the Fletcher family. 22 Tracy Street in Binghamton. Where else? The Computer Man Store. Yes, indeed. Thank you, Tom Monaco.
15: Come on.
14: Down in Vestal. The Vestal Bakery. Get our pizza and your tickets to dance with Sinatra and Don Giovanni. The Don Giovanni All-Star Band. October

0: be saying.
1: I love that when he says cuckoo, cuckoo.
0: For what is dancing, making love set to music?
1: That's right.
0: Playing.
1: Whatever happened to dance?
0: When the band begins to leave the stand.
1: We're bringing it back. And for

0: with the Don Giovanni All-Star Band. They'll be playing that one for you. And if you don't feel like dancing, you can just come and enjoy. Just sit and enjoy some wonderful light refreshments.
1: Come
0: and great
1: fly
0: music.
1: With me.
0: And watch everyone else dance.
1: Fly away.
0: Or just fly away with me.
1: If you can use some exotic booze, there's a bar in far Bombay.
0: There is a bar at the Polish
1: come
0: Community
1: fly
0: Center.
1: With me. Let's fly away.
0: Tell them, Frank.
1: Come fly with me. Let's float down to Peru.
0: Oh, what do they have in Peru, Frank?
1: In Llama Land, there's a one-man band, and he'll toot his flute for you.
0: It's probably Eli Whitney on flute.
1: Come fly with

a trio. There you go. That's Tommy Joy off his I'm Glad There Is You album. Freddie Stevens Trio behind him. Weren't they great? How about that? We'll get some more from Tommy Joy, hopefully a little later on today. We've got it in third gear. We're really flying now, and we've got a great interview coming up that I was so blessed, so lucky to spend time with this beautiful lady from Binghamton that's gone on to great, accomplish great things. Dina DeRose, a marvelous jazz singer, piano player, internationally known, and she's from our town. How about that? Isn't that great? Isn't that great? I just so great, all these accomplishments from these locals that have gone on to great things. And we like to highlight them here on the Don Giovanni Show. Call your friends right now. Tell them Dina DeRose going to be on the Don Giovanni Show in just a few minutes. You won't want to miss it today. Yeah. Here's another great song. DinaDeRose.com, by the way. Check it out. Here's another great song that Don Giovanni All-Star Band's going to do for you at the Sinatra Dance.

0: There you go. That's the way it's going to sound October 4th. It's a Sunday afternoon, a dance party, Sinatra Radio Show Fall Dance Party, the Don Giovanni All-Star Band, the show band. That's right. Noon till 2, they'll be performing with a special guest surprise for you as well. And admission is $25. You can get your tickets after the show today. And I think that'll be about it, as we'll be wrapping up ticket sales, almost sold out. Okay, so if you ever wanted to get in on this, I'll give you the phone number after. Well, I'll give it to you now, but don't call. No, I'll give it to you after. Yeah, don't call now. Yeah, operators are going to be taking your calls. Okay, there you go. Thank you so much. So talk amongst yourselves. See if he can attend at the Make-Believe Ballroom at the Polish Community Center, 347 Prospect Street. What a beautiful dance floor that is. And the dancers will be out cheek to cheek, in as we say, cheek to cheek, as Sinatra just sang earlier in that song. Cheek to cheek will be. Hey, we've got this wonderful, marvelous interview that I was so blessed to record for all of you. This is such a thrill, and it'll be coming up just a moment. So call your friends if they missed it. If you're just tuning in now, Greater Binghamton Zone. Actually, Binghamton Zone, right from the city. It's Dina DeRose. As a child, she studied piano with many different teachers in our town. Her mom and dad were always so giving to her to allow her to pursue this talent. She sang in local bands here. She sang in the band Trix. Remember Katie Scott and Trix? Well, she sang with that band as well. She just played keyboards and did background harmonies and all. And then she went off to New York City for fame and fortune, and boy, did she hit it. She's been playing with all the greats in the jazz world. She makes her home in Austria. She'll tell you about that. She's a professor at an institute of jazz. She'll tell you about that. So that's coming up, and so much more. And she was in town just to visit her mom for her 89th birthday, and I was lucky enough to get some time with her. She was so gracious. So we'll tell you about that. We met over at the Lost Dog Cafe, and CJ was our waiter. What a fun guy he was. Very attentive, fun guy. His name's Cody, but he goes by CJ. So you ask for CJ and tell him Don Giovanni sent you. Okay. Well, call your friends right now. Tell them Dina DeRose coming up on the Don Giovanni Show to talk about her brand new album called Out of the Past, with Jim Rotundi on trumpet. Jim and her longtime friends since they were young, and they always dreamed about having this, making this recording, and with their Vienna Quartet, and it's a jazz quartet. So stay tuned for that on the Don Giovanni Show, right, Jingle Singers? Right. Take it away, Dina and Jim Rotundi, just for you. It's jazz.
1: The more I see you.
0: Sing it, Dina.

0: Ladies and gentlemen, you won't believe where I am now at the Lost Dog Cafe, downtown Binghamton, with a hometown gal made good. She's our very own international jazz superstar, Dina DeRose. How's that for a big buildup? Wow. Dina DeRose, ladies and gentlemen. Oh. Nice to see you.
1: Hello, everybody, and hello, Don. Thanks for having me tonight for talk about this.
0: This is a thrill. That's a thrill. Hometown girl made good. That's what I think of you. You started off as a little kid playing piano, and now everyone knows you all over the world. From Binghamton.
1: And I'm all over there in Graz, Austria for now 20 years.
0: Teaching. You're making a difference in life. You're helping young students.
1: Young singers. You're
0: mostly vocal. Mostly vocal. Even though you're a marvelous pianist. Just like Sinatra's never said his R's, you know, marvelous. But yeah, I can't say you're a better singer than pianist because you both... Excellent.
1: Thank you.
0: Folks, go online to see all of Dina. Let her play and sing for you all day long on YouTube. She's everywhere. You've made your home over in Austria. What's it like living in Austria? That sounds exciting.
1: Well, you know, looking back at the move, it was definitely a big move to a new culture and a new teaching position that was pretty heavy and a high responsibility, but I've really enjoyed it thoroughly, like the culture, the whole, you know, social democracy and the, you know, healthcare and everything you get with it.
0: Yeah.
1: But, you know, my students, that's the main thing. You know, they are coming there to really learn jazz, singing. And
0: jazz that came out of America.
1: A lot of what we play in the jazz world is coming from America, especially when you're learning the music. So you're learning Ella and Frank and Sarah and Anita O'Day and Mark Murphy and all these really great, Sheila Jordan, all these great singers. So,
0: Lena Horne.
1: And even Lena Horne. She wasn't really a jazz singer, but she did have Stormy Weather as a hit. And they all learn it. They all listen to her beautiful voice.
0: Wow.
1: Shirley Horn is my favorite, though.
0: Shirley Horn. I have my horns mixed up.
1: Oh, okay. Well, Shirley.
0: They compare you to Shirley Horn, haven't they?
1: They have, yes. Well, singing and playing, that's what she did.
0: Wow.
1: And a lot of the Great American Songbook and some jazz standards and a few pop songs here and there, sort of arranged in a jazz way. She was my biggest mentor, I guess, just musically. I got to meet her a bit and talk with her from time to time, but she didn't talk much.
0: No.
1: The main lesson was just going to see her play.
0: Yeah.
1: And, of course, all her great records.
0: Beautiful.
1: Yeah.
0: Speaking of records, how many records, albums have you produced in your life so far?
1: Well, for singing and playing, at least on American record labels, I think this is my... This will be the 13th or 14th. Then there's a few Japanese ones out there somewhere, and a couple of ones where I'm a guest on other people's in Europe. So, yeah, I mean, I think I went through one day and tried to figure it out. It's something around 20 or something. I don't know. 20, 25.
0: And the new one is out. Tell us about this with Jim Rotondi. That's Italian.
1: Yes, he is very much from Montana, different tribe. But
0: Italians in Montana?
1: Yeah, I know, different tribes.
0: Wow.
1: But Jim Rotondi and Dina DeRose with their Vienna Quartet. And now that's not a string quartet from Vienna. Some people get confused, but it's a great bass player and a drummer from Vienna. Actually, the bass player is from Buffalo, New York.
0: But
1: he's been, Danny Zeman. But he's been living in Vienna now for 10 years or so. And the drummer is Viennese, even though he sounds like he's from Italy. Mario Gonzi.
0: Hey, we like that.
1: Yes,
0: that's
1: Gonzi.
0: Nice. That's a nice.
1: That's a nice. And he's a nice a drummer. He's so swinging.
0: Only the best for Dina.
1: But Jim and I thought of making this record for many, many, many, many, many years. We know each other in the

0: CDs. He's on at least two, if not three, of my own CDs from many years ago. And then he was also teaching in Graz as a trumpet professor for the last 15 years. And after we made this record in July, I think it actually was June of 2024, I think it was the last Sunday in June. 2 weeks later, Jim passed away with a heart attack.
1: Sorry.
0: Yeah, and we really were, the whole jazz community in the world, internationally, was shocked. So, it took me 2 years to be able to hear his trumpet again.
1: Really? Wow.
0: I would just start crying. I had a hard time. So it took me at least a year and a half or so. And then we mixed this, mastered it. Nate Wood, who does a lot of the Blue Note records, and he mastered this. And a great record label out of Vancouver, Cellar Live, agreed to put it out. And it's just out only the last few weeks on all jazz stations through the U.S.
1: It's doing well. The colleges are playing it.
0: The college stations this week were number 7.
1: Wow.
0: And the jazzweek.com stations, I think, were number 34. Maybe the second or third week on the charts.
1: That's good.
0: And we made it to 34 already.
1: Marvelous.
0: So lots of airplay is helping that. Thank you, Don, for playing it.
1: Love the hometown girl.
0: Binghamton,
1: New York, amazing. Dina DeRose, everyone's going to be asking me, you saw Dina? I wish I knew she was here.
0: Yeah.
1: I want to come to see her.
0: I keep a low profile.
1: Yeah.
0: I'm just visiting my mom on her 89th birthday.
1: Oh, how nice.
0: So,
1: your mom was very instrumental, your mom and dad, with you playing piano since you're a little girl.
0: I read
1: how mom would go with you to the lessons and sit there and wait, just like my dad would do.
0: Yeah, right? Yeah. Total supportive, encouraging.
1: Yeah. Wow.
0: Yeah.
1: And your mom was a professional ice skater.
0: She was.
1: She was in showbiz.
0: In the 50s, high time of it, right?
1: Wow.
0: All through Europe and Latin America when she was 16.
1: Wow. And she met an Italian fella.
0: That was when she got back here, yeah.
1: Well, she must have been thrilled. I know I met your dad once at Dorenzo Brothers Pizzeria, and he was so proud of you. He told me about you. And I wish I'd met you way back then, but I'm so happy we met here today.
0: Thank you. Yes, of course.
1: All the best to you. You know, one thing I want to mention, Jim Rotundi, a trumpeter. You also knew Tony Kedlick.
0: Yes.
1: And he was from our area. He made it big in New York as a trumpeter.
0: He made it huge also.
1: On demand.
0: He's like a first trumpet.
1: Yeah.
0: Jim, it would be the second trumpet. He's the soloist.
1: Oh, okay.
0: And then Tony is like a first call, first trumpet. He played with Barbra Streisand.
1: Oh.
0: Frank Sinatra.
1: Oh.
0: Woody Herman. No, not Woody Herman. Buddy Rich.
1: Wow.
0: Who else? Maybe Woody Herman. I forget which bands. No, Maynard Ferguson.
1: Oh, wow.
0: He's played and recorded on a lot of the Muzak back in the
1: 90s. Really? Wow, that was him.
0: Lou Soloff, the great trumpet player, took him under his wing.
1: And
0: really put him right in the right places.
1: Another hometown boy made good. Name some other people that did real well for themselves from Binghamton. You mentioned
0: Steve Davis,
1: yes,
0: who played with Art Blakey and Chick Corea, and he really is phenomenal.
1: Wow.
0: Jackie McLean and everybody, and John Hollenbeck, drummer, he's really made a huge name for himself with his own music, sort of large ensemble writing, really great. I think he even won a Grammy or something. I forget. Who else? Tom Dempsey, great guitar player. Chris Jensen, tenor player, who played with, I think, more southern rock bands. Maybe the Allman Brothers or something.
1: Oh, really?
0: Even.
1: Wow.
0: Or with one of the Allman Brothers. I forget. But
1: I
0: a great tenor player.
1: Yeah,
0: there's our class, a few years there.
1: You mentioned Diva, the big band. Diva.
0: Oh, and Sherry. Well, she was from UWE, though.
1: Sherry Miracle.
0: Sherry Miracle. And she, I think it's the 30th year of Diva, the all-female jazz band.
1: That's a great name, but it's not a stage name, right? That's her name.

0: again on the Don Giovanni Show.
1: Thank you, Dina. That was fun.

wonderful, beautiful Jim Rotondi and Dina DeRose with their Vienna Quartet. The album's titled Out of the Past, and it's brand new. It's out, and it's climbing the charts, and so happy to bring it to you, breaking it for you right here on the radio. And Dina is a hometown gal that made it really big. International superstar in the world of jazz, singing and playing the piano. Amazing. They've compared her to also to Cole, to Nat King Cole, as he sang and played the piano as well. How about that? And I just got a nice message from Valerie, and Valerie said that Dina graduated with her and Bill Sullivan. It must have been the high school over there. Was that Catholic High School or was that the Binghamton High School? I forget. But thank you, Valerie. Valerie's got a great ear for music. Thank you, dear. I love this album. I'm going to play another cut for you, but I can't play the whole thing for you because you got to go out and purchase it yourself. You can buy it online. Once again, it's on Cellar Records, Cellar Music Group out of Vancouver, British Columbia, made in Canada. And just super. Jim Rotondi, trumpet and flugelhorn. Dina DeRose, of course, vocals, piano. Danny Zeman on bass from Buffalo. How about that? But he's over in Austria with her. And Mario Gonzi on drums. He's over there too, I believe she said. But they do all the performing overseas a lot, but she also gets over here to perform. And matter of fact, when she left me on Tuesday, she was going to spend time with her mom, and then she had a gig in the Boston area, I believe she said. What did she say? In the Berkshires. That's what she said. She had a gig in the Berkshires, and then she was flying home on Lufthansa Airlines with a comfortable ride home. And that's what she says, is about a 12-hour flight, something like that. It's not easy, but she spends 4 days a week teaching students as a professor of vocal jazz ever and in Austria. And then on the weekends, she's able to get out and perform. So she's got the best of both worlds, and we wish her all the best in the world. And we hope when she comes back to town, we can get her to perform for us right here in our town. And I told her I'd be honored to promote it. So whenever that happens, let's call her back one more time. The Don Giovanni Show on the album Out of the Past with the Vienna Quartet, Jim Rotondi and Dina DeRose. Name this tune, Valerie. The Don Giovanni Show, WNBF.

0: So nice. Jim Rotondi on trumpet for your flugelhorn, and Dina DeRose with the Vienna Quartet out of the past. Greater Binghamton's own Dina DeRose in the spotlight for you today. A graduate, I believe, of Binghamton High School. It was so nice to spend time with her. I'm glad that I was able to record that interview. She said, "You want to go someplace quieter?" I said, "No, no, I like it here at the Lost Dog Cafe with all the background noise." It was exciting, a lot of energy there, and we had a great time. The noise did not bother us at all. I hope it didn't bother you. It was great to meet CJ, the waiter there. If you ever get there, ask for CJ. Tell him Don Giovanni sent you. Okay, that was great. And thank you, Valerie, for letting us know about that. Valerie's out there in Radio Land listening and graduated with Dina DeRose and along with Bill Sullivan. How about that? So it's such a small world, right? And we got more to do, more to say, and we got news coming up at the top of the hour. And I'll keep you abreast of what Dina's up to. Go on her website and follow her, okay? And tell her you heard her here on the radio back home. So good to hear the hometown girl made good all these years. Tell her you heard her on WNBF on the Don Giovanni Show. DinaDeRose.com. Also, she's on all the platforms for music and a lot of YouTube, too. You could just put on Dina DeRose on YouTube, and it just goes from one to the next, and enjoy the whole day, okay? Very good. Well, let's thank our great sponsors like Visions Federal Credit Union.
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8: All right. Thank you. Bye-bye. You're famous now.
0: Yeah. That was fun. What a great night. That was last Tuesday night at the Lost Dog with Dina DeRose, masterful jazz vocalist and pianist. And I was honored to be with her. I can't wait to spend time with her again, Lord willing, right? Well, we've got news coming up for you at the top of the hour here, ABC News at WNBF Binghamton. And it's all being brought to you in part today. We've got one more hour of our get-together. I'll tell you more about the dance coming up and how you can get tickets. And I want to thank our sponsors for making it possible. 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Stay tuned for news coming up. Sinatra taking us up to news time, ladies and gentlemen. Yeah, Sinatra dance party's coming up October 4th. I'll tell you more about that and how you can get tickets in just a little bit. Sinatra could dance all night, but we'll be dancing in the afternoon, all right? Noon to two.

0: and Sinatra recorded live with Red Norvo, great, great vibraphone player, live in Australia, 1952. That's the sound we're going to have at our event, and you won't want to miss it. We have Joe Smales.
1: He'll be smiling. Thank you very much.
0: He'll be playing those vibes for you on October 4th at the Polish Community Hall. It's time for news. One more hour of our get-together. 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
3: ABC News, I'm Chuck Sievertson. Iran-backed rebels in Yemen could cause oil and gasoline prices to go up more. The Houthis are grabbing more islands, effectively controlling a key waterway Saudi Arabia uses to export oil. And they've attacked and temporarily knocked out a Saudi oil pipeline. ABC's Alex Brochet.
4: The attacks mark a new escalation in the fighting. On Friday, the Houthis claimed the Saudis launched more than 24 strikes in Yemen as air and ground operations intensified.
3: North Korea, a nation with both nuclear weapons and missiles, fired two missiles today. Say Japan and South Korea each travel a few hundred miles before crashing into the Sea of Japan. Officials say Ukraine fired more than 1,000 drones at Russia overnight, with hundreds launched toward Moscow, like this one. Hit a high-rise building in a Moscow suburb. Scheduled to end today, Russia's first wartime parliamentary election, virtually devoid of opposition to Putin. This is ABC News. Another security incident involving a new AI model. ABC's Olivia Rubin in Washington.
5: Google disclosing the first known hacking incidents with its AI technology. The company saying Gemini got unauthorized access to the internet, hacking three real websites during a test, though they say the model stopped itself each time. And remember, it's not the first so-called breakout incident from an AI model. Earlier this week, OpenAI reporting six new incidents, and they say it's a disturbing and concerning behavior from these AI models, and it's all fueling fresh calls for robust oversight that President Trump is dismissing.
3: Pumpkin season is now officially underway. A pumpkin patch in Somerville, South Carolina, welcoming visitors, is owned by Rob Zinnick, holding the line on prices.
6: Gas prices went up a little bit higher. So pumpkins, basically, my prices stayed about the same as last year, so I didn't put any more money on for the customer this year.
3: Chuck Sievertson, ABC News.
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0: Well, once again, we take a little trip with Sinatra, kicking off this hour, headed on over to Australia, 1959, with Red Norvo Quintet, Red on the vibraphone, Bill Miller on piano, so nice, Frank Sinatra lead vocals, a young boy singer, yes. This is the way it's going to sound, October 4th, the Polish Community Center for our fall dance party with Joel Smales on the vibraphone. So nice, featuring him. Great educator at Binghamton University and Binghamton High School. Joel Smales on vibes. Eli Whitney on saxophone. Phil Janecki on bass. Greg Doolittle on drums. And Jim, the great Jim Ford on piano. Rick Ruggieri on guitar.

0: Oh, what a band. Recorded for Blue Note Records, Frank Sinatra with Red Norvo's quintet, live in Australia, 1959. We're going to call him back a few more times here. We love that sound with the vibraphone. That's the sound we were looking for. The Don Giovanni All-Star Band wants that sound for you, just like Sinatra had. And we're going to present it for you. It's going to sound just like this. October 4th, Sunday afternoon. Hope you can make our dance. We'll give you the phone number in just a little bit if you'd like to reserve your tickets.
1: One of those bells that now and then ring.
0: Just one of those things.
1: It was one of those things. It was just one of those nights.
0: Those crazy nights.

Yeah, so nice. Sinatra, once again with Red Norvo's quintet, live in Australia, 1959. Where were you in 59? I was just about crawling around the living room, I think, at that point. Born in July of 58. Oh, I think Mom and Dad had this album, though, and I played it every day. It's a Red Norvo quintet live with the great vibraphones of Red Norvo. This is the only album Sinatra ever did with Red, and I wish they did more. It was so great. And that's the sound you're going to hear October 4th for our wonderful Sinatra dance party with the Don Giovanni All-Star Band. It's our show, House Band. You know, the Tonight Show has their own band. I figure, well, why don't we have the Don Giovanni Show Band, too? So I got the best players I could find right here and the best players around. And they said yes, they wanted to play. Actually, it was Eli's idea. Eli, a great saxophone player. And him and Phil Janecki, they cooked all this up at Heroes Music Store up in Green. And that's the how it all happened. And then, of course, Jim Ford signed on with the Mason Warrington Orchestra. He's their keyboardist, and he had a little extra time, so he's on board. Greg Doolittle on drums. And who else? Let's see. Who else am I forgetting? Oh, Rick Ruggeri on guitar. Rick played with the Mason Warrington Orchestra, too, when they first started, back when Tony Montfort was the drummer. And he said, man, they were swinging and kicking back in those days. Yeah, and Rick's played with a lot of other people. Plus, he had his own band back in the 60s called Rick and the Rickettes. How about that? Yeah, they played everywhere, all the colleges around the area, everywhere. So there you go, a little behind the scenes, how it all happened. And if you'd like tickets, you can reserve your tickets this hour, okay? If you call 607-222-8454, write that number down. Tickets are $25 for the two-hour dance party with a special surprise and light refreshments. There's a cash bar at the Polish Community Center, if you've ever been there. Lots of weddings have taken place on those beautiful dance floor, that great wooden dance floor. You'll love it. All right, that's on Prospect Street, 347 Prospect Street. Easy on, easy off the highway in Johnson City, Binghamton area. Very close, easy on to everything. Very available. So there you go. And it's going to be a great time. And the first of many. Live on the radio, the Don Giovanni Show, House Band, Sinatra Radio Show, Fall Dance Party, and in the Make-Believe Ballroom. How about that? 347 Prospect Street, Binghamton, Sunday, October 4th, with the great, great Terry Burke, audio-visual specialist. He'll be making the band sound fantastic. Terry Burke's the best, right? Terry Burke, great, great guy. Yes, thank you to Terry and all the great musicians. We're inviting the dancers from the Polish Community Center Dance Club they have there. They have dance lessons every Tuesday if you'd like to take swing dance lessons. They're just $5 every Tuesday from 7 to 9:30. Just show up at the Polish Community Center and sign right up. Lay your $5 on the table and you could have some swing dance lessons. And you can switch partners too, change partners and dance.

0: You don't have to have a partner. You can change partners. They'll teach you. All right. There you go. There's a hot tip from our friends there. And thank you to Ben Martin at Your Needful Things with over 180 vendors in the old Nelson Ellis store. Remember that on the Brandywine Highway in Hillcrest? 136 East Service Road, Binghamton. 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And that's the best. Leopold, my good friend, he has a wonderful old-fashioned candies there. Yeah, I have his little, where'd I put that? Over here. Let's see. Old-fashioned candies. 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Okay. Leopold, great guy. You remember him for many years in our area. Wonderful. He's the candy man, chocolatier. He came out of Montrose with his candies. Was in the Metro Center for many years. Was up by the mall for many years. And now he's a new name, Old Fashioned Candies. That was his original name. And you can call Leopold at 768-3638. Area code 607. All right, that's a mouthful, Don Giovanni. Thank you to the House of Trophies, houseoftrophies.com, 22 Tracy Street in Binghamton, New York. 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Stop on in, say hello to the great folks there, and you can pick your tickets up, by the way, for the dance while supplies last. Okay. That's all I can tell you. Thank you to Joey's Woodfire Brick Oven Pizzeria right across the street from the merry-go-round, 200 Oak Hill Avenue in Endogotza, right there where they had Gusto, right in front of his beautiful restaurant. And Joey has a new bar upstairs and a private party room up there. So it's a great, great place. Joey's right there on the corner across from the merry-go-round. Joey's Woodfire Brick Oven Pizza. Great full menu, too. Just not just pizzas. They have full menu. Even a Bambino's menu. How about that? And a gluten-free menu, too, if you like that. I'm getting so hungry, I'd like to be there right now at Joey's, right across from the merry-go-round, Little Italy, Endicott, 200 Oak Hill Avenue. There's parking right next to the merry-go-round. 607-484-9716. All right. There you go. Let's get back to the music, shall we? Thank you. Thank you, Mr. Announcer. More from Sinatra and Red Norvo and his beautiful quintet. Quintet with Red Norvo on vibes, Jerry Dogman on flute and saxophone, Bill Miller on piano.
1: Is it an earthquake?

lovely song. I've got you under my skin. Get your hand off that broad. I've got you deep in the heart of me. So deep in my heart that you're really a part of me. I've got you

Oh, so beautiful once again. Red Norvo with Sinatra, 1959 in Australia. Moonlight in Vermont. I send that one out in memory of Banner the Wonder Dog. He was from Vermont and recently passed away. I send that one out to his mom and dad with love. Beautiful, beautiful, beautiful dog. A full... What would he say? Full-size poodle, right? What do you call those? A standard? Full-standard? Banner, so beautiful. He was a big fan of the Don Giovanni Show, so they tell me, and he loved that song. We always played it for him. Moonlight in Vermont. That one's for you, Banner. We're thinking of you. It's so funny how songs make me think of people. You know, when you request a song, sometimes it just becomes your song forever and ever and ever. Hey, I forgot to give you the phone number. If you'd like to reserve your tickets for our fall dance party, you can call right now. And the number is 607-222-8454. That's 607-222-8454. Richie just called. Good to hear from him. Richie, great saxophone player. He knows how to blow that saxophone. We have a dynamite saxophone player in the Don Giovanni Show Band, Eli Whitney. He's from the Connecticut area, plays the East Coast all the time for many years. Fabulous professional, very professional. The band's very professional. And, yeah, he'll be blowing that sax and also flute on some of Sinatra's songs. Yeah, like, let's see, Come Fly With Me and things like that. Love it, love it, love it. You're going to love the sound. It's going to take you back to a Vegas nightclub show. You'll love it. Speaking of a Vegas nightclub show, how about this one? Oh, the number to call, 607-222-8454. That's 607-222-8454. Call right now if you'd like to reserve your tickets while we still have some for the dance. 607-222-8454, the Sinatra Radio Show Fall Dance Party, October 4th from noon till 2 at the Make-Believe Ballroom, the Polish Community Center Ballroom. Beautiful dance floor, 347 Prospect Street. If you'd like to get out there, do a little cheek-to-cheekin', or just sit and enjoy the great sounds of Sinatra. Tickets are $25, and you can reserve those right now by calling 607-222-8454. This sounds like a telethon, doesn't it? Here's something beautiful. I'm going to send this out to Bill Sullivan, his family, in memory of his brother. Bill Sullivan and Lynette told me that they were up in Syracuse at La Festa Italiana yesterday. And today's the final day up there in Syracuse of La Festa Italiana. It's a 3-day event. And I hope it was a big success. I hope it didn't rain too hard up there. But here's a beautiful song recorded at On Cue Blues and Jazz Club, September 10th, 2006, with the Mike O'Connell Trio. Name this tune, huh?

0: so beautiful.
1: Mike O'Connell Trio, Tom Fedorovich on bass, Mike Stabella on drums. Oh, now that's a trio. The Don Giovanni Show, WNBF. 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

0: nice little round of applause at the On-Cue Blues
1: Thanks
0: and
1: again,
0: Jazz Club. That's Mike O'Connell and the great trio. Once again, Mike Stabella on drums and Tom Fedorovich, Mr. Fed from Shenango Valley on bass. How about that? He was an instructor for my children when they were at Shenango Valley. So thank you, Mr. Fed, Tom Fedorovich. Great, great guy. The Fedorovich family, they've really made a name for themselves in this town, haven't they? Don Giovanni's show here, we've done pretty well, too, since 1991. This program's been brought to you in part today by the Leon Posado Funeral Home, 1905 Watson Boulevard in Endicott. 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Once again, the number 785-6556. All right. Thank you to our good friends over there at the Vestal Bakery. Dino, thank you, Dino. Thank you. Thank you so much. We're going to have a wonderful time, and they're providing the refreshments. Dino and Lindsay from the Vestal Bakery. They're the new owners of the Vestal Bakery, but they promise nothing changes. 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The delicious pizza, of course, and delicious subs, the cinnamon raisin bread, and all the goodies, all the Italian.

Up. The engineer must have packed it up. But we'll play this one for all the folks in the kitchen this morning or this afternoon. Yeah, for all the folks in all the Italian restaurants. Do you remember this song? It's all about eggplants. Michael Franks on the dime.

0: Oh, my baby. My baby, I'm getting hungry. Eggplant, doesn't that sound great? Don Giovanni's show. Great to have you along today, folks. Our big dance party's coming up on the 4th, October 4th, and some friends will be joining us. They've got a whole table of eight. Yeah, I want to play them a pretty song. Oh, dear. Dear Deborah, thank you. Peter, Aunt June, everybody. Patricia, this one's for you.
1: That your arms are lovely.
0: Oh, hope you get out on that dance floor.

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Yes, I do. Yes, I do. I'd let you go away if you take

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Oh, listen to the drums. Mario Gonzi on drums right there. Jim Rotundi, trumpet and flugelhorn. And Dina DeRose, of course, vocals and piano. Danny Zeman from Buffalo, she told us. If you were listening in the second hour, you heard our little interview with Dina when she was in town this past week. That was a thrill for me, and I hope it was for you. Hometown gal that made good. Find her on the World Wide Web. Follow her along. Dina DeRose. Dina with an E. D-E-N-A. DinaDeRose.com. DeRose. D-E-R-O-S-E. Dina DeRose. What a great stage name, huh? They knew what they were doing when they had that baby girl. And she's been playing the piano since she was a little toddler. And, boy, she made a mark on this world, and now she's teaching.

She's a professor of jazz vocals in Austria. Isn't that amazing? Right from Binghamton, New York, so you can dream your dreams, kids, and go all over the world. She performs all over the world. Dina DeRose, just for you today on the Don Giovanni Show. So much to do, so little time. Let's thank our great sponsors while we have a few minutes left here today. Couldn't do it without them. Oh, yeah, in the background, it's Scott Pletcher with a song he wrote called Coffee Talk. That's a jazzy little number. Don Giovanni Show. I could go for a cup myself right now. Yeah, sounds good. I think I will. Hey, check out Dina DeRose's new album with Jim Rotundi. It's called Out of the Past. Out of the Past. And it's doing great. And Blue Note's writing about it. And it's climbing the charts. And colleges are playing it. All the jazz stations. Let's cheer her on, okay? Hometown gal Dina DeRose. Love this album. That was a thrill for me. I'm glad I could share it with you. Oh, watch this. Watch this little guitar lick coming up here. Very nice, Scott. Thank you so much. Thanks again to our great sponsors made this hour possible. Thank you so much. Upfront Auto Clinic, Steve and Marcia Valenti. Steve and Marcia, we love them. And they'll be coming out to the dance, too. And they're a little cheek-to-cheek dancing with Sinatra. Big Sinatra fans. And Marcia's favorite song is Summer Wind. I've instructed the band to play that one for her. As summer wind is gone, now we have the autumn wind come blowing in. And all the leaves are falling. Once again, the dance party is October 4th. 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So thank you so much. They don't know how to thank you all enough. And I said, well, I'll do it for you, okay? And Steve said that'd be real nice. So thank you from the Valenti family for your thoughts and prayers and condolences. 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Oh, I hate to leave you, but I must. News is coming up from ABC. And I got to go out and find a little bite to eat. It's been a long day. Went to church and came right here to be with you. I want to say thank you to Gabriella Briga. 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Just check out her bakery. She does wholesale bakery of Italian cookies, cakes, and so much more. 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Yes, Gabriella Briga. That's Chano's sister. How about that? 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One of the best. One of the best. You tell her I said that. Get in touch with her if you'd like to order some cookies or goodies. 607-444-5729. That's 444-5729. I saw her and her husband there at the Gusto event recently. They're everywhere. They're everywhere. Thanks again to our friends at the Vestal Bakery as well. Their delicious pizzas and all. They'll be

0: 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Thank you again to Tom Monaco, the computer man, my computer man, your computer man, everybody's computer man, voted number one. The-computerman.com, 140 Harry L. Drive, Johnson City. Oh, I love this song. It's called Coffee Talk. Scott Fletcher in his early years, his very first album, I believe. I could go for a coffee with you right now. Wouldn't that be nice? Come and pick me up. We'll go for a coffee. And we'll talk. We'll talk. We'll talk. We'll talk. Well, listen. I tell you, you talk, I'll listen. I'm all talk now. But I had a great talk with Dina DeRose, I'll tell you, at the Lost Dog. That was great. All right. One more time. It's time for news. WNBF Binghamton. Have a great night, everybody. We'll see you next week at this time.
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2: ABC News, I'm Chuck Sievertson. Oil and gasoline prices could go up more because Iran-backed rebels in Yemen have taken control of more islands, effectively controlling a key waterway Saudi Arabia uses to export oil. And they've attacked and temporarily knocked out a Saudi oil pipeline. ABC's Lama Hassan.
3: The U.S. State Department issuing an urgent warning for Americans in the region, urging them to exercise heightened vigilance and warning the military conflict has the potential to escalate rapidly, adding that Americans outside the Middle East should seriously reconsider travel to and through the region.
2: Doing two more missile tests today, North Korea, which has nuclear weapons and missiles, each rocket going a few hundred miles before crashing into the Sea of Japan, say South Korea and Japan. Ukraine fired more than 1,000 drones at Russia overnight, with hundreds launched toward Moscow. This one hitting a suburban Moscow high-rise building with casualties. This is ABC News. On stage at Lincoln Financial Field in Philadelphia last night, following protests outside the venue, Ed Sheeran addressing the decision to drop Macklemore from his tour after the firestorm over the rapper's pro-Palestinian comments.
4: I am deeply worried about the idea that venues should pre-approve content of performers. This happens in so many places that I perform around the world, but it should never happen in the free world.
2: Sheeran condemning both the Hamas attack on Israel and Israel's attacks on Gaza. Pumpkin season is here. A pumpkin patch in Somerville, South Carolina, welcoming visitors this weekend and through Halloween, is owned by Rob Zednick, expecting a strong season despite rising transportation costs.
5: It's looking good. I've already had over 100 phone calls in the last 2 weeks of people wanting to buy within a week ago.
2: He says he's not passing along higher fuel costs to customers to keep prices where they were last year. Chuck Sievertson, ABC News.
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0: America. We are Red Eye Radio. He is Eric Carley, and I'm Gary McNamara.
1: Hi. By the way, it's a new record. I'm here 2 days in a row. you know the joke.
0: You don't miss that much. It's a little bit of an exaggeration.
1: Look, I work 24/7. I work 24 yeah. days a year.
0: You're not Stern.
1: 7 months.
0: You said that yesterday.
1: We'd all like to get that schedule. Isn't that what we call retiring? Anyway.
0: Made me think of something. Because go ahead after. I've got something after you're done.
1: I was just saying, update on Dad, because first of all, you and I have to keep in mind our listeners are always very sweet anytime we talk about our parents or family members or anything going on in our personal lives. They reach out to us with prayers and great thoughts, and we definitely feel the love. I remember being here when your mother passed, being on the air, and it was overwhelming I was feeling, and
0: you just
1: I
0: gave
1: was,
0: me goosebumps. By the way,
1: I was, you know, I didn't personally know your mom, but I feel like I did, mm-hmm. you know. But it was a loss for our radio family, and so for my dad, who was in the hospital recently, and he's been battling an incurable blood cancer. Today. Yesterday, on Wednesday, I went back down. I've been going down there every day. Thursday, I have the day off because we have professional caretakers at the house all day and meal prep and
0: you have the day off
1: for Dad.
0: Not from the show.
1: I'm thinking about it. Thinking about leaving here in a few minutes, but thinking about leaving early. No, but this was a follow up with his, primary care, his general physician. And that happens when you go into the doctor. If you go into the hospital and you have as many issues as my 93-year-old father has, then they have to get everything straightened. And my dad is very good, you know, so far on cognitive issues. My mother is not. And so it's a balance. And they're both living in the home right now with great professional care. Again, I can't say nothing about those professional caretakers. I can't say enough about those professional caretakers. They're just amazing people. But we went to the doctor. I drove after we got off the air. Helped with some things in the morning. It was kind of a light day, relatively speaking, with what we've been through with his hospitalization. But we get there and everything was really smooth. He sits in the lobby for not even 2 minutes. They call him, the nurse's assistant or whoever it is comes out and calls your name. All right. And bring him back. And then he's done in 10 minutes. I was answering email. Didn't have time to answer all my email, actually, work email in the lobby. And so on the way home, he told me, he goes, "Hey, can you come down and take me if I have to go to the hospital or any doctor's visit for any reason?" Because when I took him last week, we were on vacation, so it actually worked out that way. He had a nurse with him, and he wasn't at a point where he required an ambulance, but it was getting worse, and I wasn't that far away. So I went, and he really wanted me to be there anyway. I had to be there anyway. And when we got him there, they got him right in, and this isn't always the case. And there was no preferential treatment or anything like that. It's just a 93-year-old comes in with all of the symptoms and condition he was in, and they took him in. They had a chest X-ray within minutes. They had a CT scan almost immediately following. They had a treatment plan right away. It happened so quick. And then yesterday, his follow-up. And by the way, when he hopped back in the car, I drive up and we get him out right there at the door. He can walk fine. He's slow, but he can walk. He can walk. He walks back to the car when I go to drive through to pick him up. I say, "Okay, you're going to set your appointment at the front desk. Your next appointment, I'll go get the car and bring it around." So he comes out and he gets in the car and he goes, "Hey, I think I got my sea legs back." My dad was Navy starting at the age of 18, served on the USS Samuel N. Moore in the Korean War. And so sea legs are something he knows about. But he always says that, you know, if he's feeling better. And he did. He looked peppier. And it was answered prayers. And I want to thank everyone who sent me anything, and even those who I know were praying and didn't reach out to me. Because I know our audience, I certainly said my share of prayers for my family members and anyone I know that's going through something. You and I have been through that for a while. But when he says, hey, you know, could you, you know, jokingly, can you come down and take me to the hospital or any visit? Because I get right in and everything's run so smoothly this week. I said, Dad, it's the aviators. I wear aviator shades because of a condition with my right eye. I have to have really dark shades, and they really need to cover my eyes. And so I wear Biden aviator shades. And so I told my sister that, and she goes, well, I'm not sure that helps in Texas. And I said, told my dad, I said, maybe I look official coming in with you.
0: You know what? One of the reasons I think that, because you had mentioned my mom and the response that we get is because so many of our listeners, we're just relating to them the stuff that they've gone through.
1: Yes.
0: Or they believe they're going to go through with their parents.
1: And right. Or sometimes they've gone through.
0: They've gone through it already.
1: Worse, or multiple times. And I keep that in mind all the time.
0: It's something that isn't talked about a lot. And we just find it naturally easy to talk about anything. It's the way we've always been. We'll confront reality in any way, with compassion and kindness across the board. I mean, that's just the way that we were raised. But I will tell you this: people ask, you know, what is the thing that has gotten you more response? You know, what's the issue that has gotten you more response than anything else ever as a radio talk show host? You know, the budget, you know, debt, whatever.
1: Right.
0: No, not even close. I said, by far number one. And I'm talking about USA basketball, the women's team winning 5 gold medals or whatever it is, or championships in a row, and they just dominate. And it's my parents. Talking about my parents that has gotten more response than anything else, because I believe it's so
1: relatable.
0: To everybody. And it is also, it's interesting and fascinating how you go through all of these things, how you deal with things like, you know, like real life.
1: Yeah.
0: I know that I got a lot of response when, because I hate the term, you know, you hear a politician go, it's the new normal, and it drives me crazy.
1: Yeah.
0: But when I, for example, talk about my dad with his dementia, and like I said, probably 99% of the time he's not there. Yeah. You know, he's in his... Yeah. own delusions.
1: But we're going through that with my mother-in-law. Yeah.
0: And so you, it becomes a new normal because it has to. You have to push aside the reality of, you know, every single day saying, you know, especially in the very beginning, because his came pretty quick.
1: Yeah.
0: And
1: it really was
0: shocking when it happened. And you almost, as a collective, and I mean the family all together, saying, we've got to deal with it and make the happy moments. You have to make it the new normal. You cannot just focus on it day in and day out and go into a massive depression yourself.
1: Right.
0: And that's where I look at my family and my siblings, especially, and my brother-in-law who's part of all of it.
1: Yeah.
0: And even my, you know, my nephew, my nieces and nephews, my nephews and niece. And it's just, you know, everybody has just, you know, made that decision, and part of it's you can make that decision because we would know what our father would say.
1: Yes,
0: don't you sit there and go into depression over me.
1: Right,
0: you go live your life. You do what you have to do,
1: which is part of your father's mantra of do the job, or as he said, do the job now. But you know, you've got, because it's the responsibility in life. And I said that to my father. I said, Dad, my wife and I have talked about this from the beginning of our marriage, the better part of 4 decades now that we've been together. And we've always talked about, this is what you do. And to the extent that you can. Like with my mother-in-law, she requires full-time residential treatment. And you have to know that that's the best place for them, even though that's the hardest place to leave them after every visit. My parents aren't there yet, but my dad has had that conversation with me in recent months. You know, it may come to that point. But yeah, you look at that and that's it. It really is about, you know, this is what you do. And, you know, I think about, I was in the lobby of the doctor's office today waiting on dad. They had a report on young people going into trades. We've talked about this, but this new study that came out and showed a survey, how many young people are going into trades. They're learning to become, they're doing hands-on jobs. They're learning to become electricians and, you know, and plumbers and everything else. And they're moving away from the college education, or maybe they're doing a combination of both, a hybrid of both. And I think to myself, because I talked to my dad's neighbor, Dovey, about, he's very strong about, you know, he kind of talks a lot like we do in that, do people know how things work? In fact, I had a conversation with him just yesterday when I pulled up to take dad. And I said, you know, Dovey, we talk about that a lot because he knows what I do. And I said, we talk about that a lot, about do they understand how we got here as a nation, how freedom is earned and preserved, because he served in Vietnam. Like my father, and he, you know, and he's one of these guys. He served early on, by the way, he told me yesterday. I didn't know that, but it was very early on in Vietnam. But these are the things that we, as I'm looking at that television story in the lobby, watching that television story about young people going into trades, I'm thinking to myself, this is not bad news. It didn't feel like it was being presented that way. I don't know what channel it was, actually. I'm not sure what they had it on. It may have been local news. I don't remember. But it caught my ear.
0: Yeah, because there's been a number of stories over the last couple of weeks about how that is happening.
1: Yeah, and I think, you know, okay, this is a good thing because we should understand. You know, I think AI is going to have a lot of positives and, you know, a few negatives here and there. That's just the way technology works. I don't have a fear of AI. I think there's been this big fear building of AI. And I think the left fears AI because they don't want people learning more things.
0: Well, when you talk about, you know, everything here, it's really what we've been talking about this week, when we talk about the ignorance of people who say this country sucks and they have no idea what the Constitution is.
1: Right.
0: They can't even tell you, you know, why it is the way that it is.
1: Right.
0: And we expanded it, you know, this week to just the history of technology in this country and where we were just 100 years ago and people walking around saying, my life is so tough.
1: Yeah.
0: If you actually know the history of technology and governments.
1: Yeah.
0: And you understand the Constitution and you understand where we were as a society and how hard life was compared to now.
1: Yeah.
0: Because everything's relative.
1: Right.
0: And when you look back at it and these people, it's so tough. It's not tough at all.
1: It's not tough.
0: It's not even close to being tough the way that it used to be.
1: Yeah.
0: And we've got a bunch of whiners and complainers.
1: Yes.
0: And part of it is complete ignorance. They have no idea. And I was telling you this the other day. The whole thing, well, one person used to be able to work one job. And my father always said, where the hell did that come from? I was working three jobs in the early 50s.
1: Yeah.
0: But if you look at it, except for the very short time of a world war, where, you know, so you go 1946 to maybe the mid-60s, that 20-year period where you had a baby boom and you had, you know, you came out of a depression and then a war and then the economic engine boomed where people got a lot more material things than they ever had before.
1: Yeah.
0: You know, you think about it, before that was a very short period of time, and then as always things change and there's creative destruction and technology moves on to something else.
1: Right.
0: It was hard.
1: ATMs killed a lot of jobs. Oh, remember, God, Barack Obama said it.
0: Idiotic.
1: And that means it must be true.
0: But if you look at it very, if you say, okay, we had a burst of a short period of time where the economy might have been, you know, a lot better at that point. Maybe it was for a few people.
1: Yeah.
0: But for the majority of people, they still had to work like crazy. My father, as he said, and my father wasn't, you know, my father was not a blue collar worker.
1: Right.
0: He was an engineer.
1: Right.
0: And so, but he was an engineer. He was an engineer at one company, a machinist at the other, doing something else. He was working one full time job and two part time jobs.
1: Well, that's
0: while my mother was home.
1: Right.
0: You know, and because they wanted to have kids, and that's what it required in order to live in, you know, and this would have, they got married, I think, in 51.
1: Mm-hmm.
0: Yeah.
1: Yeah.
0: I think, 51. So, you know, and so that was all the way through into the 60s before I remember him just working one job.
1: Right. I mean, that's for me. I remember my dad would moonlight as a undercover security guard at a store. He would walk around with a cart full of things and look for shoplifters. And also, he went to night school to finish to right. get his master's degree.
0: But we didn't have close to the material things that people have today.
1: Right.
0: You know, who was it? It was Stossel that did the things about what people have that are in the poverty level in the United States.
1: Right.
0: And it was mind-boggling what they have.
1: Yeah. If show me somebody without a phone these days. Show me a 5-year-old without a phone.
0: Well, 90%.

0: over 90% of homes in the United States have air conditioning.
1: Yes, right. Yeah.
0: So and
1: eat
0: that,
1: it,
0: and
1: eat
0: that,
1: it, Europe.
0: And, but that includes everybody in the North, where yes. you really don't need it as much.
1: Right.
0: We are Red Eye Radio.
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9: I am at this point proud to say that I am using my voucher and a proud renter of an apartment where my daughter and I are very happily living.
10: Dad, guess what?
11: What?
10: You are going to be a grandfather.
11: That's great. You're going to be a wonderful mom, and I can't wait to be a grandpa. Not too long ago, moments like this with my daughter would have been a challenge. It was a long road for me to find myself again after Vietnam. I struggled to connect with almost everyone and preferred being alone. It was my neighbor Jim, another Vietnam veteran, who finally convinced me that I could still connect with my family and find that fulfilling life I'd lost. In fact, I called Jim first with the news about my granddaughter, Lizzie. Hey, Jim, I'm going to be a grandfather.
12: Congratulations, Dave.
11: Hey, let's get together and celebrate.
12: Well, as long as you're not grilling.
11: My pride was my

0: armor, but I didn't know it then. I couldn't put it into words. I was sad, I was scared, I felt alone. I didn't know how to reach out, so I hid behind anger and silence. But then I decided to listen to Jim, and I went for help down at the VA. If I can take that first step after almost 50 years, I know other veterans can too. Visit maketheconnection.net to find out more.
1: It's Thursday night, and you're grabbing drinks with some friends. 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

0: 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I'll keep you updated on local news, weather, and sports. 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We'll check in with Kim Komando each weekday morning, along with Dr. Sanjay Gupta. We'll see what's going on with jobs in the Broome County area from Broome Tioga Workforce, and so much more every weekday morning. 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
6: We are Red Eye Radio. He is Eric Harley, and I'm Gary McNamara. Welcome, and good morning. Stuff coming up in just a minute.
7: We've got time. We can put it in now.
6: Oh, okay.
7: Yeah.
6: Okay.
7: Yeah, I was going to take a minute off work because I've worked almost 30 minutes now with no time off. But
6: all right, I wanted just to cover this because when you're talking about your dad, the hospital, and everything else,
7: yeah,
6: you know, we've spent a ton of time over the decades talking about healthcare in the United States, different healthcare systems, whatever, what actually works. And one of the things I've always said is most people don't experience the healthcare system.
7: Right,
6: you just don't. You know, we talk about a lot in Canada about waiting times, even for necessary, you know, surgery. And when you have to see, you know, a specialist, how long it will take. Yeah. And this is when it can be critical.
7: Right.
6: And every year, I think it's the Fraser Institute puts out the wait time. And for specialists, you know, it can be, in some cases, it can be a year before you see a specialist.
7: Mm-hmm.
6: And if it isn't urgent, you know, it can be months and months and months and months.
7: Oh, yeah.
6: And even if urgent, it could be a month before you could see a specialist for something.
7: Right.
6: So just recently, my former primary doctor, and he's around my age. The office closed.
7: Yeah.
6: Okay. And they said he was going to continue. He hasn't continued. And this was like in June, we were told they were going to, you know, close. And my next appointment was like next week.
7: Mm.
6: And so I said, okay, I need to wait to see where he goes, because I called the office. They said, no, he's going to continue at another place. So far, nothing. And so you've got to make decisions.
7: And it's stressful.
6: Oh, yeah. I mean,
7: you've been with your doctor for a while.
6: Oh, yeah. Over 10 years.
7: Yeah.
6: Yeah. So
7: I've been with my same clinic for almost 30 years.
6: Yeah.
7: And we've had long-term doctors, you know, I'm on my third one in that clinic now, but it's very stressful. They had thought our insurance actually wasn't going to cover that clinic at one point. I remember that stress of just thinking.

0: was in the hospital. Didn't even notice I had a prescription that was like a week away, had to be refilled. And it's interesting, when you don't have a primary doctor, what do you do? Well, I had to go to an urgent care clinic. And the urgent care clinic will give you one time for 30 days.
1: Right.
0: And so the pressure's on. You got to find yourself a primary doctor.
1: Yeah.
0: And the receptionist at the place I went to said, you need to go to my old doctor.
1: Mm.
0: You know, he just couldn't retire. He's around your age. He couldn't retire. So he's back. And here's where his office is. And his office is right across the street from my favorite breakfast restaurant here in Texas. Right across the street. I mean, right. 200 feet away. And I go, I think this is some kind of karma. All right. So I go, and just so people know, I'm a type 2 diabetic,
1: right,
0: under control.
1: Right.
0: It means my A1C and people are from is not a 7. You know, it's way below. Most of the time it's in the 5s, still the upper 5. So I'm fine.
1: Yeah.
0: You know, that's under control. You're not really doing damage to your organs. And it's something that I've had for 10 years and over 10 years now. And I watch it, you know, all the time. I eat right. I exercise. I do all that. It's not death that I mean, we all wonder about death, but it's not death that's the first major concern. It's a quality of life the last 10 years. If you have type 2 diabetes, what can happen?
1: Right.
0: Yeah. My whole goal is never to get close to the point of having to get toes cut off.
1: Yeah, right.
0: You know, or having neuropathy, you know, bad, you know, nerve pain or stuff like that.
1: Mm-hmm.
0: Because, you know, I mean, they read me the Riot Act when I first got it.
1: Yeah.
0: And so, but really, the last 10 years, I've never been in a hospital overnight since I got my tonsils out at like age 5 or 6.
1: Mm.
0: Never been in a hospital overnight. So I've been very, very healthy. So my health care the last 10 years has been, you know, and when I first got diabetes, when I first got it, I had to go every 3 months, then every 4 months, and then twice a year.
1: Yeah.
0: Once they realized I was on the pay, okay, because they wanted to monitor, do blood work, everything the first couple of years. But it was the same doctor that I went to. And that was it the last 10 years.
1: Right.
0: Every 6 months, I would go, and it was very simple.
1: Right.
0: Well, when I found my new primary doctor, and they're in a healthcare system, you know, they're a big healthcare system here,
1: right, right,
0: in the state of Texas, you know, with the own hospital and, you know, specialist, mm-hmm, and everything else. And
1: mm-hmm,
0: so I go to the new primary doctor, and of course, they want to start from the very beginning.
1: Sure.
0: And they want to start from the very beginning because, for example, when I say I've got type 2 diabetes, metabolic syndrome. And what comes with that is high blood, and it's all genetic.
1: Right.
0: High blood pressure, high cholesterol, and high blood sugar, you know, from the type 2 diabetes. Never had any problem with cholesterol. I was never really over. The cholesterol wasn't a problem. The high blood pressure was, and so was the blood sugar.
1: Mm-hmm.
0: Could have been a worse problem.
1: Mm-hmm.
0: And I also have white coat syndrome. It's totally subconscious. I'm not nervous when I go to the doctor.
1: Yeah.
0: But my blood pressure just goes through the roof. So, of course.
1: I didn't know that, by the way, that it was totally subconscious until I developed it. I was getting a treatment where it required them to stick a needle literally in my eye once a month. And that process, I didn't know it was making me nervous. You don't feel it. You don't feel like your blood pressure's going up in that moment.
0: Right.
1: But I developed it then, so.
0: And what it is very simple. It's simply your body's defense system.
1: Right.
0: And, you know, something's going on.
1: Right.
0: Drop of adrenaline in your bloodstream. That's what causes it.
1: Mm-hmm.
0: And then, boom, everything just skyrockets.
1: Right.
0: Your body is reacting the way it's supposed to react when it sees a threat, even subconsciously.
1: Right.
0: And so, of course, I document everything. I mean, I document my blood sugar and what I was doing. I document my blood pressure and tell you what I'm doing because I just don't take my blood pressure when I rest.
1: Mm-hmm.
0: When I work out real heavily, like I do a 15-mile bike ride, I'll sprint the last mile. Soon as I get home, I leave the bike outside. I walk in the door within 20 seconds. I'm taking my blood pressure.
1: Yeah.
0: And I set a pattern for, you know, my doctor to see whenever I go in. And I did the same for my primary doctor. It's like, okay, fine. I also have so I went to my primary doctor and it all went really good. And his recommendation was go to see a cardiologist. I think what he heard is something that I've had for decades.

0: upon decades, which is what they call PVC, premature ventricular contractions, which if you're a healthy person, doesn't affect you at all. It's a little extra heartbeat, and mine comes from the bottom of the heart. So, of course, when the new primary doctor sees that, you've got to go to the specialist, the cardiologist. So my point is not to go through because everything's fine. But, you know, the healthcare system that I've experienced here over the last month, really, no problem getting the new primary doctor. There were a bunch of primary doctors that I could have gotten, but I got one recommended by this receptionist. Was able to get an appointment within, now my doc, my he's semi-retired, so he only works like Monday and Tuesday, but I was able to get
1: like
0: in.
1: Like me.
0: Yeah, I was able to get in the next week.
1: Yeah.
0: Like the next Monday or Tuesday, I was able to get in.
1: Right.
0: So then he, you know, he sees me and first, and then, okay, I need to get my blood work. He goes, oh, you can do that right now. And I said, I haven't fasted. Okay, come in tomorrow.
1: Yeah.
0: Get the blood work.
1: Right.
0: So it was the next day I got the blood work. Meanwhile, he had set up and said, you need to see, you know, I recommend you go see the cardiologist. You know, just because you've everything that you've got, whatever. Have you ever gotten, when was your last EKG? And I said, 10 years ago, fine.
1: Right.
0: Sets me up with the cardiologist. It was an appointment 5 days away. Now, nothing is urgent here. And I had to, because I was on vacation and out of town, I had to make it the next week, which was Tuesday of this week. So I go in Tuesday of that week. I get in at, my appointment's at 10. I get there at 9:35. Soon as 9:35, I go to hit the bathroom. I come out. They're waiting for me. It's 5 or like 10 to 10. And the nurse comes in and she takes the EKG and does all that stuff. I mean, everything. She goes, the doctor's on the way in here. And, you know, and I go, she goes, we apologize so much. I look, I go, it's 9:53. My appointment doesn't begin for another 7 minutes. I'm okay. And so he came in like about 7 minutes after 10. Apologizing profusely for being, you know, for being late. He goes, no, I don't like wasting other people. I don't like people wasting my time. I don't like wasting other people's time. So we went over that and everything else. And then, you know, again, and he, you know, sees that I've got that extra beat and says, look, I just recommend it just for a general screening that you go get a, and there are two different procedures really, which is the, a CAT scan of your heart and a ultrasound with the calcium test that they take. He goes, I suggest you do it. And I'm like, I'm okay because I want to make sure it's okay, you know, and I know it is,
1: yeah.
0: You know, because I know what my cholesterol level is and everything else. I know everything. They're not worried. It's just, no, this is basic screening. We want to sell, have a base of where you are right now. And I'm okay with that. Well, they could have done it Monday. But I couldn't do it Monday. And then, well, they had to have it too far apart at the same hospital, the two procedures. And they could have done it Tuesday, but I have my regular primary doctor's appointment to check up on everything that has been done already. So I'm going in Wednesday. I've gotten at like three different surveys from the hospital system on my primary doctor, on the cardiologist, and just general, you know, a general survey on my entire experience so far. And I'm just like, wow, competition works.
1: Yeah.
0: That was the first thought I had.
1: Yeah.
0: Competition works. Right. Knowing what the waiting times are in Canada and there was no emergency here and everything can be taken care of in a couple of weeks to make sure that I know that everything in my heart and everything is going great, and you know, my metabolic syndrome, type 2 diabetes, and make sure that the plan is in effect, everybody's in agreement, everybody communicates. Oh, and then on the app, everything.
1: Oh,
0: I went in for my blood work, got my blood work done at 9 o'clock.
1: Yeah,
0: by 2 p.m, the results are coming in, and it's on the app, you get to see it.
1: Yep,
0: you know, and it's just raw.
1: Yeah.
0: You know, the doctor hasn't commented on it yet. You get to see it. And then cardiologist, I went in on, it's Thursday. Yeah, Tuesday I went in. I wake up yesterday morning, all of his notes right there on the app.
1: Yeah.
0: Every bit of information and very clearly stated. It wasn't done in, you know, medical talk.
1: Yeah.
0: And it had everything that I had said. Patient said this, patient said this, said white coat syndrome, but the patient keeps a log of his blood pressure and what he has done, and the blood pressure is fine. In fact, you know, it's extremely fine when he doesn't have the white coat syndrome.
1: We went through this with my dad, and he has the app, and he said, let's, because he had his phone, obviously, with him in the hospital, and obviously, but he had his phone with him, and he said, hey, let's log on to my app, and let's look at the records. I want you to help me kind of sort things out. Let's look at the history of where my numbers have been. So he's got everything from his oncologist, his cardiologist, and his primary care physician right there, and also his current hospital stay is updated as they do tests. It's amazing. And he got in as he joked, hey, I need you to bring me every time, because he got right in. Yeah. And there was no wait for him. And that's not the case in Canada.
0: Well, we always talk about the healthcare system. That is my experience, really, the most I've been in the healthcare system in my life, mm-hmm. just the last month.
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1: Yeah. 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
2: ABC News, I'm Chuck Sievertson. If those gasoline pump prices are higher soon, you could partially blame Iran-backed rebels in Yemen, the Houthis, and what they're doing to Saudi Arabia, says ABC's Lama Hassan.
3: Saudi's one of the biggest oil producers in the world, exporting 4 to 5 million barrels of oil a day using the Bab al-Mandab Strait. But with the Houthis effectively now controlling this vital strait and Saudi's east-west pipeline, which was attacked and shut down recently, still closed, all this will push oil prices up even more.
2: Spreading more nervousness in the Pacific, North Korea, a nation with nuclear weapons and missiles, the North test-fired two rockets today, each going a few hundred miles before crashing into the Sea of Japan, say South Korea and Japan. Ukraine fired more than 1,000 drones and missiles at Russia overnight, with hundreds launched toward Moscow. A local governor reporting some deaths and injuries. Heavy rain and flash flood alerts between Iowa, Indiana, and West Virginia. This is ABC News. President Trump banning some news organizations from the White House, citing negative coverage. Connor Fitzpatrick, a lawyer for FIRE, the Foundation for Individual Rights and Expression.
4: In 1977, in a case called Sherrill versus Knight, the courts held that the White House cannot exclude reporters simply because they don't like their reporting. That has been the law for Democratic presidents. It has been the law for Republican presidents.
2: Fitzpatrick says the news media isn't there to make the government happy. At Lincoln Financial Field in Philadelphia last night, following protests outside the venue, Ed Sheeran addressing the decision to drop Macklemore from his tour after the firestorm over the rapper's pro-Palestinian comments.
5: My concerts have always been a safe space for everyone, and that matters hugely to me.
2: Sheeran condemning the Hamas attack on Israel and calling Israel's attacks on Gaza unjustifiable and disproportionate. Chuck Sievertson, ABC News.
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0: Well, it's the weekend. Welcome aboard. You're at home with Gary Sullivan. 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And we thank them for sponsoring this hour of the show. 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It's KVGQ in Las Vegas, a brand new FM talk station. It's 106.9. And welcome aboard. What we do at this show is it's very interactive. My background is in the hardware business, so I'm here to help you with your home improvement questions. I'll give tips, I'll suggest products, and hopefully we'll get your problem resolved and get you back to work in no time at all. So welcome aboard. We probably have up to about 360-some affiliates throughout the United States, and we certainly welcome our newest KVGQ in Las Vegas. So let's get started. Here's our phone number. It's 800-823-8255. Grab a line. Happy to chat with you about what you got going on around your home. Also, we always talk about the color of the year. And everybody's got color of the year right now. It used to be just one place had a color of the year. And it was Pantone, I believe. And this year's first color year that I've seen was by Valspar. And I kind of like the Valspar's color of the year almost every year. It's nothing real extraordinary. It's just good, warm, fun colors. Last year they had one which was... if you watched the football game last night and you saw Ole Miss's helmets, that was close to the color of the year for Valspar in 2026. Might have been a little bit more gray to it, but not much. It was pretty close. It was a nice blue and gray combo. This year's color of the year for Valspar, it's called Rose Earth, and it's a mix of a terracotta and a dusty rose. Pretty cool looking. Kind of muted, not real dark, but it'd be a great accent wall. But we'll keep you posted as some of these colors of the year come in. And like I said, that was the first one I saw. And if you want to take a look at it, it's Valspar, the paint people, color of the year. And pretty good look. Pretty good look. Kind of like it. All right, grab a line. It's 800-823-8255. Sue, you lead us off. Welcome.
1: Okay, I just want to know what to do about my floors.
0: Your floors. Well, let's talk about
1: my
0: them.
1: They're oak floors or squares. They're pretty old, but they're in pretty good shape. They have the foam backing, and they're like stuck down, and they just need to be cleaned and maybe brightened up or something. I don't know what.
0: Is this like a parquet?
1: Yes, it is.
0: Okay. So it's a parquet floor. Well, you know, it's always be nice to look at. Is it dirty or is it dull or is it stained?
1: I would say it is because I haven't been able to clean it for quite some time. Mm-hmm. And it's just, you know, I just sweep, dust mop, and I run the sweeper, but it needs to be a good cleaning.
0: Mm-hmm. There's three stages of wood flooring, including parquet. There's cleaning, there's re-urethaning them, and there's sanding them down and restaining them.
1: Well, I'd rather get away from the polyurethane, and you know, I don't think they're thick enough to sand too much down.
0: Well, you can't go real far with them. You're right about that. And when you do a parquet, you got to remember that grain's going different ways. So usually when you do a floor, you go with the grain. In a parquet, you actually, if you got to sand it down or you had somebody sand it down, they would go diagonally against that tile. So,
1: okay, so who would I call about something like that?
0: Well,
1: please?
0: There, you know, in this, you're out of Cincinnati, you could call like Westchester wood flooring. And for people listening all over the country, if you just Google wood flooring renews or redos and let them take a look at it, a lot of flooring companies that do maintenance on them, Sue, they'll take you through the steps. I've had wood floors that really, they did a really good cleaning job of buffing and cleaning. I've had wood floors that they just lightly scratched and then re-varnished, and those look great. And I've had wood floors where they sanded them down and stained them. But if you want to try something yourself,
1: No, I can't do that. I just need a number to call somebody.
0: Yeah, well, I don't have their phone number. You probably have to look that up. But
1: okay.
0: Westchester Wood Flooring, yes.
1: Mm-hmm. Okay.
0: I remember the fellow's name is Mike, but I don't have his number.
1: Okay.
0: All right.
1: Thank you so much.
0: You're quite welcome. Thank you. Bye-bye. A good point here, too, and regardless of where you're living and where you're listening to me, there's projects we want to tackle ourselves. There's projects we obviously maybe over our skill level, or we don't know enough about what to do. And when you bring a professional in, asking for recommendations to your neighbors and things like that is a great way to find somebody that's trustworthy and let them analyze. But if this is something you wanted to do, sure, there's all kinds of products. I talk a lot about Jaws products, and they have a wood floor cleaner, and it does a real nice job. One of the things you got to be careful if you're going to clean wood flooring yourself is whether the product is pH neutral, whether it's alkaline, whether it's got an acidity base, because and what you're going over is it a water-based finish, is it an oil-based finish? So if you find let's say you have an oil-based finish and you got a latex finish on the wood floor and you got an oil type cleaner

0: you can make it real cloudy. 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It really depends on where on the scale of wear, in terms of wear and tear, where that finish is. So sometimes getting a pro out there and really let them assess it is helpful. All right, Lisa, welcome.
1: Now, good morning, Gary. How are you this morning?
0: Doing fine, thank you.
1: Good. I have a question about some shower doors. I know I spoke to you in the past about the doors. How would you recommend, they came with the home in 1956. How would you recommend I clean the rubber stripping around there? They're encrusted, you know, from years of water and soap and splashing and things like that. How would you recommend that I clean that?
0: So it's not necessarily like a, like molds or mildews or anything along those lines, correct? It's more just hard water deposits.
1: Well, it's around the outside of the door. So I wouldn't imagine that it's mold or hard water because they're right along, around the bottom.
0: Yeah, I'm familiar. Yeah. So is it just dirt? Is it just dirty?
1: It looks like dirty. It's discolored. It kind of looks like white mixed in with some brown because the regular rubber is gray along the other side.
0: Well, mold can be white. Hard water deposits can be white. Brown can be mold. I think probably one of the things, have you tried just good bathroom cleaners? I've mentioned the Jaws products. I got a bathroom cleaner. The Magic Eraser, the Mr. Clean Magic Eraser. I've had good luck with that product. I'm going back to the Jaws cleaner product. They have one called a cream cleanser. Lisa, that one is undefeated in my house for cleaning things that are stubborn. Anywhere from a glass cooking top with food burn on it to the crustacean that will get into a toilet bowl sometime from magnesium where you get that little black line in there. It's taken that out. I certainly believe in that. If you've got some soft scrub at home, I think I would try that first. You know, any of those products that you have at home, I would try first and then, go from there. But I think all the ones that I just mentioned would probably take care of that problem fairly easily.
1: Okay. And what about the glass on the doors? What would you recommend for that? Kind of, you know, the same. That's definitely hard water.
0: Well, and that can be just a hard water, again, that pH neutral glass cleaner, Jaws would do that fine. You don't have a water softener or anything along those lines?
1: No, nothing like that.
0: Okay. That might be something to consider down the road just to help keep it clean. I'll tell you another wonderful product. There is a it's called Wet and Forget Shower. And we've used this in the past. It works real well. You spray it on once a week and you never scrub.
1: Okay.
0: I mean, and we've had people call and say how wonderful it is. So you spray it on, you don't use the shower. So you spray it on at night and in the morning you turn the shower on and rinse it. And I'll tell you, you for molds, mildews, hard water deposits, gunk, goo, and all that, it'll take care of it. It's more of a maintenance product.
1: Okay, that was my next question that you just answered. That was a maintenance product.
0: Right.
1: Mm-hmm. Okay, sure is. Fantastic.
0: All right, Lisa, thank you for the call. Appreciate it. Thank you,
1: Gary. Thanks for the great advice.
0: All right, thank you. Bye-bye. All right, let me give you the phone number. You can grab a line there wide open. It's 800-823-8255. 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

0: Improvement. Happy to have you at 800-823-8255. Go ahead and grab a line. Joe Strecker is on the board today, and he'll get your question answered. Well, he'll pass it on to me, but he'll chat with you, put you in the lineup. How's that? All right, let's go to James. James, welcome.
1: Yes, good morning, Gary. So I've had a traditional water softener for about 7 years. It was installed new in the property. I have the loop and all that. It's, when I say traditional, I assume you know what I'm referring to with the salt and that type of stuff. Mm-hmm. So it's a local company, and they recently got purchased by A.O. Smith, and they do a 2-year maintenance, and they called me up and they said, we are ready for your maintenance. And I said, okay. And now it's $250. And what they do is they essentially come out and clean the filter and things like that. So, and I looked at my past invoices and it's gone up from like, you know, 75 and that over the years. And now we're at 250. So I'm just evaluating whether I'm going to blow this system out and just put in one of these non-salt systems. And I'm in Arizona, so I do have hard water. That's just a fact. And I've listened to you, you know, that basically that's a chemical or whatever, mechanical removing, softening of the water. So I'm a little suspicious of these other companies out there that claim to, like, do the same job as, like, a, quote, traditional water softener. So I want to get as much knowledge out of you as I can before I make a decision.
0: Tell me again how old that water softener is.
1: It's 7 years old.
0: Okay. So there's no real filter in there. There's a media in there, okay? And that media usually is going to last you 10 to 15 years. And if it's maintained, and maybe replacing that media in there every 5 years is probably good enough. I don't know if you've ever done that before. So it sounds like that's what they're talking about replacing. Is that sound familiar or none?
1: It does not sound familiar. And the next time they call me, that will be a question for them.
0: Yeah, I think you got to find out what they're going to do for the $250. You know, every year or two, you can have it inspected and sanitized, but they're really not replacing anything. And, you know, everything's gone up in price, so I don't know if that's a great price or not. I'm right about that point where I need to have some of that media replaced in mine. It's a Culligan. It's probably about 12 years plus. And I haven't dove into seeing what that is going to cost. So there's my tidbit on that. You got to find out a little bit exactly what they're going to do for the $250, et cetera, et cetera. As far as the non-salt water softeners, they're different, obviously. One has salt, one does not. The non-salt water softeners don't really soften the water, okay? What they do is it creates an electric charge on the hard water microscopic particles so that those particles do not accumulate. Where do hard water particles accumulate? Shower doors, plumbing fixtures, shower heads, water filters on refrigerators. So it's not really softening the water. It's just letting the hard water particles pass through the pipe and down the drain. So they are different, but you don't get that slick feeling that you have with the regular water softeners. So be mindful of that. All right, we're going to take a break and sit tight, James. I'll come back to you. You're at home with Gary Sullivan.
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All right, talking a little home improvement. Happy to have you. Our phone number is 800-823-8255. Talking about maintenance on water softeners, and we have James with us. Okay, James, that was the short story.

0: Is you have other questions, I assume? We got up against the clock there.
1: Yeah, so during the break, I did look up the media. I'm not sure if that media is actually like gravel or something, or is it actually like a filter media?
0: It's more of like a small, I'm not going to say sand, but small particles. It's not like a filtering material. Now, there is a filter in the salt or the non-salt one, but on a regular water softener, there is not. And that media there is more like just rinsing the interior part of the water softener out in, you know, collection of some of the hard water deposits. So it kind of functions as a filter, but more of like a natural filter.
1: Okay. So I'm writing these questions down to ask them when I call for the service, and they'll do that. The other question I have is, I did watch a couple videos, not here while on hold, but a couple days ago, and one guy said a really complete maintenance of the salt water softener is you need to empty the salt reservoir and clean the bottom, because he was showing it's just so yeah. much grime down there. Well, and I don't think they've ever done that when they've come out in the past.
0: Well, that's kind of goes back to the thing. For the $250, you really got to see, you know, exactly what they're going to do. I went during the break. I went on Culligan's website to look at their what their repair program is. And they're recommending, like, in their two-year, theirs is every 2 years, maintenance process. Every 2 years, they check the resin, they check the media, they test it rather than automatically replacing it. Clean and sanitize the brine tank. That's what you're talking about. Check the brine valve and the float assembly. Clean the injector and screen and the control valve. Inspect the resin tank and the distribution tube. Also check the regeneration settings. I had this happen to mine because of my lack of putting salt in it and then leaving the house for a while. And when I came back, it wasn't softening the water. And the regeneration settings, the salt had got below a third of a tank. It hardened, and it just shut everything down, basically. And there was a code to reset that, and then it talks about, you know, if that happens, to replace the resin. So that's what their program is. That's the things they check. So I think you're every bit, you know, want to know exactly what that $250 covers, because some of the stuff that they're checking is not all real easy to do. And then I went on to the salt-free conditioner, because Culligan, as of a few years ago, they're carrying both now. And there was never any, let's see, what do I want to say? It wasn't like the salt-free was a bad thing. It's just that they're different. And usually the people that sold salt water softeners didn't mess with the salt-free, and well, Culligan did. They started carrying them about, you know, 3 or 4 years ago. And it was just because it's salt-free, it does have a filter. It's got a carbon-free, a pre-filter, if you will, carbon pre-filter. And they change that every 6 to 12 months. And really, the other things that there's really a little bit less maintenance involved from what I can see. And again, it kind of talks about what I talked about. It doesn't actually remove the hardness, the calcium and the magnesium. It conditions them to pass through the system and not form scale. So that's what I was talking about. And they said if it's a goal on protecting tankless water heaters, they actually recommend the salt-free conditioner.
1: Interesting. Okay, well, I don't have it. I don't have a tankless at this point, but I'd be curious to know what the rationale for that is.
0: Yeah, I didn't get that far. I didn't get that far. Actually, on any of the tankless ones, I will add this caveat. Any of the tankless ones, whether it's gas or electric, knowing how they work,

0: I have a two-stage whole house filter in front of the water softener, so I thought that was the appropriate place to put it. So I'm wondering if it should be on the other side, on the output of the softener, because I felt that when the guy plumbed it in, he asked me which way I wanted it, and I said I prefer to have it on the input of the softener because I felt the media in those two stages were easier to replace. So anyway, well, do you have any comment about?
1: I think you're taking it out either way, so I'm not so. I think it is an option. I'm not sure I have a preference or have a reason to pass on a preference. I don't have a pre-filter on mine. One other thing, though, to add to all this, the nice thing about the maintenance thing is there's different types of quality in water softeners. I had one that was like a $700 one. This is probably 25 years ago. And it lasted about 7 years. I could just feel the water difference that it wasn't really softener. And I ended up having the Culligan came out and they tested the water. They go, like, you got hard water with that softener. And, you know, that softener is probably done. And the difference between the two, outside of Culligan's about double the price, was significant, though. So it is something I think you do get what you pay for. As far as the filter, before or after, I don't know. If you're going to get somebody out there, they're going to want to test that hard water to see where you are. And then after they, you know, change out the media and do the other cleaning and testing, they're going to test it again. So it, you know, at some point we got to just, I guess, do a little maintenance and we got to know exactly where we are in terms of softening that water. I never would have guessed that inexpensive water softener I had when it was failing. I finally had an indication, like one day I was like, I'm taking a shower. That water doesn't feel slippery anymore. And then I started investigating. It wasn't even working.
0: Yeah. Okay. Well, I do remember when they came out, they did the pre and post. They got a little kit they leave for me. They show the pre and the post. And this company is local and they've been around for 45 years. And that's the trend with plumbing companies. These big corporations are buying them. So A.O. Smith bought them, and I felt like the increase was just because they're monetizing the company they bought.
1: Yep, somebody's got to pay for that deal, right?
0: Yeah, that part of me started.
1: I'm right there with you, man. I'm right there with you. I see it all the time.
0: Great. Thank you. Very helpful, Gary. Thank you very much.
1: Thanks, James. Appreciate the call. All right, and I invite you in. Feel free to join us. Our phone number is 800-823-8255. Again, 800-823-8255. One of the things, in fact, I noticed it last night. We had another heavy rains and thunderstorms last night. And I feel sorry for the folks out west because they're dying for water. And we got so much water this year, it's crazy. But I noticed how dark it was earlier in the evening. And anyway, I'm going to have Haven Lighting on. We're going to talk about outdoor lighting. You see them in your neighborhood, I'm sure, people that have used to just be a light post. Now we're getting different colors of lighting. And how do you install lighting? Is solar lighting worth the expense? And we're going to learn a little bit about outdoor lighting in the next 45 minutes or so. So hang in there. And if you happen to miss it, remember we do podcast each hour of today's show and yesterday's show. You can pick that up on the iHeart app. It's At Home with Gary Sullivan. So let's take that break. And when we come back, we'll take your calls. You got the phone number. Grab a line. You're at home with Gary Sullivan.
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0: Get it, we go at home with Gary Sullivan, taking your calls regarding your home projects. It's 800-823-8255. I know this time of year we're in a transitional seasonal area. We still have plenty of summertime projects to complete, that is for sure. But we're also starting to think some fall projects. And did a couple of interviews this past week, and I was talking about ventilation in our home. In fact, we got into it yesterday. In fact, got into it in my own house last night. All of a sudden, we don't use the basement as much as we have. It's finished, not for a big party or anything, but kind of as a playroom and things like that. And I noticed we had a little bit of mold on the ceiling.
6: in the bathroom. And I don't know how long it's been there. We don't go down there that much. And the humidity was higher than it should be. We had been gone for a couple of weeks, and we had moved the air conditioner up to about 80, so there was more still air in the air. And of course, I say all the time that heavy, cool, polluted air settles in the lower reaches of the house. The humidity level on the first floor was perfect. But we start seeing a little spots of mold and mildew on the grid or on the panel grid of the fan in the basement, along with on the ceiling. Not a lot, it looked a little dirty and almost like somebody had splashed something on there. And then upon further review, as they say in football, we decided that it was mildew and cleaned up very easily, and then we found out the fan wasn't even working. Not that we would have been using it because we weren't there. But keeping that humidity, again, below 60%, it's about ventilation. Whether you have an air exchanging unit and you're ventilating the basement, or whether you're out where our newest affiliate is in Las Vegas and it's hotter than heck and you got a an attic and you got 105 degrees outside and you got an attic that's 140, 150 inside. Even that is way too hot. And 105 degrees is the cool air. And that's okay. We got to get that 140 and 150 degrees out of that attic with ridge venting and soffit venting, bringing air into that attic and pushing, your attic kind of works like a chimney. It allows the escape of the hottest air as it brings in the cooler air, even though it's 105. Maybe in other parts of the country, the cooler air is 75 and it's 130 in the attic. Got to get rid of the 130 degree, right? So those soffit vents, the unsung hero, we always talk about the ridge vent. So you bring air in and you allow air to escape out. Without bringing air in, the air in the attic becomes stagnant. It doesn't move, static. So we got to bring that air in. Hot air rises. You got to replace it with the cooler air. And sometimes the venting underneath the soffitted area, sometimes it's louvers and then screening. Sometimes it's just screening. Who goes out and checks that? Not many people. But you should, because crazy things happen. Insects, flies, they clog up that screen sometimes, which diminishes the ventilation. Dust, pollen, dirt, that clogs up that screening sometimes. And sometimes we're our own worst enemy. We paint it. We try to paint around the soffitted area, and we paint over the screen. We don't really know what we're painting, but I got a brush in my hand, so we should have at it. Make sure those screens are open and clean. Make sure that ventilation works. And again, I talk a lot about the ventilation. There's a formula for it. And there's a lot of ventilation, a lot of attics that are ventilated, and they're ventilated wrong. So again, if you think of your attic as a chimney, the hottest air is going out the top, is being replaced by cooler air from the lowest reaches of that attic, the soffits, and that's how it works. But let's take a house in the Midwest, an older house built in the 40s, 50s, and they got a gable vent, big square on the side of the house, maybe on both sides of the house. And then you got soffit vents, and then you got a ridge vent. Well, that convection's not really happening. What's happening is the air's coming in the gable vents, and it's going right out the ridge vent at the top. It's not lifting the bulk of that heated air that's in the attic up and out of the house. So pay attention to where your ventilation is, and that's equally important in the wintertime. because warm air from the heat, you know, the furnace in the house, maybe it gets into the attic all kinds of ways, but through can lights is one real good easy way. And then you get warm air in the attic, and then you get condensation because there's real cold air already in the attic. And you can also have some snow melt on the roof, which causes ice dams. You know, I'm giving you this big, long scenario. But again, with a ventilated attic, it's moving that warmer air out again. Warmer air always rises. So ventilation's key, not only for the whole house, but certainly for the attic and the bathroom. As we go into the cooler months, take that nice, hot, steamy shower, and you know what the bathroom looks like. The mirror fogs up, and there's water running down the walls sometimes. And, you know, use that fan when you're showering, and then you're not done. You can run that fan for another half hour after the shower, pretty much before you remove all the humidity that's locked in that room. In fact, they even have some of those ventilation fans for bathrooms now that have a humidistat on there. You can actually set where that humidity level is. It's going to run until it achieves 60% maybe in the summer, or maybe 45% in the wintertime. Those would be the numbers you'd be looking for. That's well worth it. There's also a switch with a timer on it where, you know, because somebody's going to stand there around and wait 30 minutes for that to go in and turn off the bathroom fan. So you get a timer switch on there after you're finished showering, set for 20 minutes or 30 minutes, and just let that run. Those will evacuate all that moisture. And again, ventilation certainly helps us all the way around the home. So pay attention to that in the upcoming weeks if you're not paying attention to it now. All right, you can join us. Our phone number is 800-823-8255. You're at home with Gary Sullivan.

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1: ABC News, I'm Chuck Sievertson. Partial blame for potentially higher gasoline prices, the Iran-backed rebels in Yemen, the Houthis. They attacked and closed down a Saudi oil pipeline and have seized islands to effectively control a waterway the Saudis use to ship oil. ABC News Chief Washington correspondent Jonathan Carl.
2: Trump had a really tough week in terms of economic news. You had, of course, the Fed raising interest rates. You had diesel hitting a record high. Oil now over $100 a barrel. And you are seeing the effect of this in House races and Senate races across the country.
1: North Korea, a nation with nuclear weapons and missiles, test firing two rockets today, each going a few hundred miles before crashing into the Sea of Japan, say South Korea and Japan. President Zelensky says Ukraine fired more than 1,000 drones and missiles at Russia overnight. Hundreds launched towards Moscow. Deaths and injuries reported. This is ABC News. The UN General Assembly is set to start in New York City tomorrow. President Trump scheduled to address the assembly on Tuesday. ABC's Stephen Portnoy with a preview.
3: Aides say Trump will talk about the ways that his administration has confronted complex problems all around the world, from Venezuela to Iran to Ukraine to Gaza. The speech will largely focus on how Trump has inserted himself and the U.S. into trying to solve global challenges. Of course, many of those challenges remain unresolved.
1: George Lucas Museum of Narrative Art in Los Angeles is set to open to the public on Tuesday. The building, shaped like a spaceship, opening with an exhibit of the Star Wars story. On hand for Saturday's grand opening ceremony, Star Wars star Mark Hamill.
4: It's going to be an enormous draw. As much as people want to come to Southern California and to Los Angeles, this is just another reason to make it a destination.
1: Memorabilia and a theater at the Lucas Museum. Chuck Sievertson, ABC News.
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0: Well, the weekend's upon us. Welcome. You're at home with Gary Sullivan. Talk a little home improvement. Glad you could join me. And there is a lot to talk about and a lot of maintenance going into the colder months of the year. A lot of us are still, you know, enduring what has been a pretty hot, wet summer where I'm at. A lot of people hot and dry. And, well, we have a big country and a lot of mix of weather. But we've been hot and humid and rainy and, you know, that little party will end. It'll get cooler. So one of the things I know every one of us, regardless of where you live, have been battling for sometimes our lifetime, sometimes in the last few years, it's that energy bill. We just talked a little bit about ventilation. Certainly we can talk about insulation. And sometimes there's just real basic maintenance you need to do. Taking that walk around the home, seeing what doesn't look right. And if it doesn't look right, it's probably not. You might have to have somebody look at it. You might have to do a little research. You might have a call to me. And we can talk about that. And once we figure out what caused that thing that doesn't look right, then we got to execute a plan and take care of it. So one easy thing, we were talking about the screens on the soffit vents for ventilation. There's other things we can certainly take a look at. And if you live in a home, maybe it's a brick home, and it was built after probably, I don't know, mid to late 70s. About every sixth vertical mortar joint at the bottom of the brick wall will be what they call a weep hole. And some people look at it and go like, why is that mortar missing? Well, in the late 70s, what started happening, or what we started becoming aware of, is water that got behind the brick didn't have anywhere to go, except maybe into your house, maybe just in the brick, and it gets cold and we start having spalling on the brick. So the power to be decided we needed to pull that brick off that wood structure, that brick tie. And if there was a cracked brick or missing mortar somewhere on that wall, or the gutter water got somehow behind that brick, it had a place to go. It wouldn't just sit there. It would go down the backside of that brick and it would exit at the weep hole. So you got to make sure those are clean. A lot of times debris gets stuck in there, mulch gets stuck in there, sand gets stuck in there. So making sure the weep holes are cleaned. Also, if you have a wood-framed house, you know as well as I do, over time, where you got the corner boards and you got the wood siding, you get expansion and contraction with temperatures, you get gaps, and paint isn't going to cover the gaps. Goes back to the old preparation is the key, whether you're painting inside or outside of your home. So using a little caulking to caulk those corner seams, or if it laps over the next board and that's pulled away, caulking there, that's very helpful and will extend the life of that siding. So those are two things for the sides of the house. If you have windows and you have doors and maybe you have brick that butts into wood siding, those are mixed building materials, mixed substrates. Those act differently in heat and in cold. They're not a concert. They're not working in concert. Their expansion and contraction rates are different. Caulking becomes, over time, a necessity. If the window frame is pulled away from the wood siding, or the wood windows pulled away from the brick, it probably needs to be recaulked. That doesn't sound like a big job. Recaulking or putting the caulk in isn't. It's getting the old caulk out that can be a little bit of a challenge. So tackling that project is a necessity, because if there's gaps there, again, moisture is your number one enemy. You hear me say it all the time. It gets behind walls, and if it can't get out and it sits there, it has a tendency to rot the wood, create molds, create mildews, make your home more humid. I mean, it goes on and on. But if you have mixed substrates like a wood window against a brick, highly recommend a urethane caulking. When you're just doing wood siding, I'd highly recommend a siliconized acrylic caulking. The difference is the siliconized acrylic caulking is paintable. It's got good adhesion. It doesn't need super great adhesion because, again, wood's expanding with wood, so there's not much torque on that caulking. When you get into your mixed substrates not working in concert, more torque on that gap, a urethane is probably the best adhesion, and it's paintable. Silicone, for the most part, is not paintable. So going with a urethane caulking on some of the mixed substrates would be more key. All right, so again, just taking that walk around the house, I talk about it a lot, even the amount of things that we have going through the foundation, you know, cable wires, phone lines, electric lines, gas pipes, water pipes, I don't know, vents, dryer vents, all those things should be as tight as you can get them. I cut myself on a dryer vent not long ago when it was installed, and I was getting a draft in the laundry room. Went outside, pulled off the vent cover and everything. I mean, there was a, I'm going to say, 3/8 of a gap between the pipe and the brick all the way around that vent pipe. Mice can get in there. It's certainly cold air, hot air, whatever, insects, dust, dirt, and get those caulked up as tight as you can. It'll save you energy. It will keep pests out of the house. It'll keep the draft out of the house. And those are the things that you're looking for when you're doing that walk around the house. Probably won't take you 10 minutes. Make a list, figure out what you're going to do to eliminate that problem, and then create a plan and execute the plan. You'll be very happy that you did that. And even from a standpoint of sound in your house, especially if you live near a busy street, those little openings really allow sound into your house. So we look forward to your calls. Let me give you the phone number. The lines are open. 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Happy to talk about your home project. Steve, you'll be up first. And boy, I understand your question. Same problem, I'll bet you, as we continue. You're at home with Gary Sullivan.
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0: Let's get back to At Home with Gary Sullivan on AM 1290 WNBF. 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

0: All right, back at it we go at home with Gary Sullivan as we take your calls regarding your home projects. Feel free to join us, and we'll lead off with Susan. Susan, welcome. Oh, we'll go Steve. Okay, Steve, welcome.
1: Hey, Gary, what a wet summer, huh?
0: Oh, my gosh, it's unbelievable.
1: I can't keep up with the jungle. I want to maybe move to a condo, but...
0: oh, my gosh.
1: Hey,
0: Last night, it was crazy.
1: We've talked before. I have a convoluted downspout drain on the lowest corner of my house that is tied to a basement door. That's an underground door that goes exterior door that comes out of the basement, and there's a drain right outside. Mm-hmm. And constantly have trouble with that. And you had advised me to separate the two. But the problem is, in order to do that, it's like a cornucopia of pipes and
0: right.
1: stuff that's yeah. in the way from a septic system.
0: Oh,
1: so
0: okay.
1: can't really do that too well. But I'm realizing now I have blocked underground drains.
0: Mm-hmm.
1: And I have, you know, cut the downspout on one and an elbow just to a sloping tray, and that works. But my question is, do I have a reasonable chance of success if I, like, rent a 100-foot snake and buy an inspection camera? And if not, does, you know, jet pressure cleaning, is that safe? Which is we've had.
0: Well, yeah, all these things you're talking about obviously are solutions that may work. A lot depends on the type of pipe you have. On
1: PVC.
0: Or how successful. You don't need to buy a camera. You can rent those. So that'll save you some money. But, yeah, it's an option. I mean, we got to have – there's all kinds of – how old's the house?
1: 61 it was built.
0: 61. You have any idea what kind of pipes under there?
1: Well, I've seen evidence on the front of the house of some clay.
0: Mm-hmm.
1: But, see, I also see – PVC on this back drain that goes to the woods. That's my biggest problem.
0: Do you think that's been replaced in the last, how long have you had the house?
1: Well, over 25 years, but I don't believe it has been. You know, a lot of piping was redone when we had a septic system, new tank put in, and it's in that same area. So it makes it difficult to just go, you know, trench and put a new pipe in.
0: Right. Well, yeah, that gets to be a bigger project. But some of the, to give you an example, some of the clay pipes, if they're blocked or crushed or cracked or gaps, you can have those lined, which is better than digging them all up. That's one option. When you get into the plastic and stuff like that, and you can tell that there is blockage, I'm guessing it's a solid pipe. It's not dispersing the water as we go. The jet cleaning is a possibility, or at least if it's, you know, really, it depends what you're going to find in there. I mean, with it being plastic, I mean, you could find anything in that clay. You could find root balls and everything else. You could find it crushed. You could find it just with the clay soil, just gaps. So, you know, I don't know what you're going to find there as far as the PVC. If it's a solid, like, Schedule 40, you could probably blast that or using a cutter on the front of the snake and just grind that out. And that's where the importance and the beauty of having the camera comes into play to see exactly what you're up against.
1: Right. Well, thank you for that advice. And just one quick other question. Looking at roofing, and what your thoughts are about composite roofing. I really love the looks of it. I saw some of it down in Kentucky at a rest area, a brand new rest area. It looks beautiful, but I just wonder, has there been enough history on it?
0: Well, everything I hear about it.
1: Last and not
0: Yeah, there's certainly benefits to it. All roofing, and I mean this honestly, all roofing has improved dramatically. Even your shingles. I mean, some of the ones are very thin. If you're buying economy, that can be a different thing. But if you're buying a top-of-the-line, you know, asphalt shingles, I mean, you can get 50-year warranty on them now. The composites, I've not heard much negative about them. In fact, I had a company on about I don't know, probably 6 months ago, just talking about it. And I agree with you. I think they're very attractive. They've been out probably 15 years, maybe longer. I don't know, but 15 years in the mainstream, I guess, is a good number. So, right. You know, they're probably maybe double the cost, 80% of the cost, somewhere in that area. And then the metal roofing, you know, that's like double or triple the cost. But that, too, is 50-year warranties. You know, everybody's trying to get to that 50-year warranty now.
1: Sure. And I mean, I went back and saw my old childhood home in Shaker Heights, and it still had the old slate tiles that must be 100 years old.
0: Yeah, and it's, you can still buy slate roofing if you got enough money.
1: Right?
0: If you got enough money.
1: Yeah.
0: No,
1: thank you, Gary.
0: So is that the look you're trying to accomplish with the slate roofing, with the composite?
1: Well, you know, we've got kind of a clay-colored and odd-colored brick, and so we have trouble with limited color.
0: Okay.
1: And I do, you know, I think that slate is a natural look against
0: it
1: the
0: is.
1: Clay, but, you know, I'm a zero when it comes to color coordination.
0: Yeah. Yeah, no, that's exactly, I think, why the composite kind of originally came to market, was to replicate that slate look.
1: Right.
0: You know, that's kind of where it all started. So it might even be longer than 15 years. I don't know. Time flies anymore. But I've not had anything negative about it, I'll tell you that.
1: But didn't the early composite lumber fade and the newer ones are better?
0: Yeah,
1: you know?
0: That was probably back in late 80s when they first brought composite decking out. It was Trex was the leader. And it uglied out really fast. I mean, it worked. It was wood, flour, and plastic, but after about 3 years, the decking boards looked like slabs of concrete. So, yeah, it faded badly. We're way past that. All right, Steve, thanks much for the call. I appreciate it. We're going to talk a little outdoor lighting when we come back, and you're at home with Gary Sullivan.
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0: 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Hi, Gary Sullivan here. 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

0: right, 33 minutes after the top there, talking a little home improvement. Busy weekend it has been. Remember, each hour is available to you via podcast. Yesterday we had Teresa on from Wet and Forget about cleaning our homes, about getting rid of mildew and fungus and algae. You can pick that up on the podcast at the iHeart app. And I think we have a really interesting topic coming up. Chris McCoy is joining us. He is a lighting engineer, and he is the man behind Haven Lighting. And Chris, welcome again to At Home with Gary Sullivan. How are you?
1: I'm great, Gary. How are you?
0: Doing great. Living a dream, brother.
1: Same here.
0: I woke up or didn't wake up, but last evening, all week, I've noticed that it's getting darker and darker. And I said, man, I got to call Chris and talk a little bit about outdoor lighting. And before we get into talking all about Haven Lighting, because you are the man, I'd like you kind of, there's been a huge increase in outdoor lighting pretty much everywhere, commercially and residentially. I'm sure you feel that. What do you think spawned all that?
1: Yeah, it's I think it's just the safety aspect of it. It's people wanting to hang out more. You know, really during COVID, that really kicked off things like crazy, because people really wanted to hang out with their friends and family at their home, and it's just a nicer atmosphere if you have your property lit up.
0: Yeah, growing up as a kid, I know that was a long time ago. Everybody had a post light and a floodlight in the backyard. That was outdoor lighting. That was big. Sometimes even they had a yellow light bulb in there to keep the bugs away.
1: That's right. Yeah. Now you create more of an atmosphere, and now it's so you can sit out in the back, or even when you come home at night, and it just looks beautiful.
0: Yep. So there's also many different, the breadth of outdoor lighting is huge. You know, I drive down the expressway and I see some nice commercial buildings that are red, white, and blue, or pink, or whatever. And then I go down, you know, the side street, and maybe a couple people have a couple lights along the driveway. I see, when I walk through the big box stores, I see solar lighting. There's a big difference, and I guess I've also seen people that created some outdoor lighting and it doesn't look so good. There's an artistic value to it, I think.
1: There certainly is. The nice thing about outdoor lighting is it can be a DIY project, or you can have it professionally done. And really, so it covers the entire range of possibilities. And then you can get, you know, anything from, like you said, from solar lights that don't require any wiring, all the way up to just huge technology that you can make the lights do anything.
0: So where's Haven Lighting fall in, and how long have you guys been in business?
1: Yeah, so we've been in business 8 years, and we really offer more on the technology side of the spectrum. So even with our white only lights, you can change the color of the white to exactly what you want, matching other lights on your property. So let's say you have a porch light, and if you've bought any kind of light bulb here recently, you know that not all the whites are the same color.
0: Right.
1: And so we like to offer, you know, in one product to where you can match the lights that you already have. Mm-hmm. And sometimes that's very hard to do in the store, because there's a lot of tech talk on the boxes and everything about what colors mean, and what and a lot of people don't know what that means. So we let you set that color, you know, after you buy the light instead of before.
0: Yeah, and just for people to know, I don't know, can lights, you even have it now? It's a switch. It's not on a computer or your phone or anything. Maybe they got them on the phone, but you can switch the, it's the Kelvin units. You don't want it to necessarily look like a 24-hour gas station with the big blue lights, but I kind of prefer softer lighting. But you also have colors and things like that. And I don't think there's anything more beautiful than a home that has upshot lighting through bushes or small trees. I think that's gorgeous.
1: Yeah, it really is. And, you know, here recently, Roofline lighting has really taken off, both on the residential side and the commercial side. You've seen that if you've driven through any neighborhoods, the lighting along the roof as well. So that generally is almost always a full color spectrum white, to where you can make it do anything you want. And when that first came out, they were really selling it as permanent Christmas lights that you could have up all year round, because nobody wants to spend the time putting up Christmas lights. And you know, I Googled the other day, knowing I was going to come on your show, and because we hear ladder stories all the time about people getting hurt. And,
2: oh yeah. Well,
1: and so I looked it up, and I Googled where do ladders rank as far as a safety, you know, the people getting hurt.
2: Compared to
1: any other tool, it is number one. It is the number one tool that people get hurt. It is very, very dangerous.
0: I'll tell you what, I think it's the number one things that people go to the emergency room with.
1: Yeah, that's exactly right.
0: In terms of an accident, it is falling off a ladder. It's amazing.
1: That's right. Ladders are very dangerous.
0: I'm bad from ladders at this point. Right. Too many knee operations. Sit down on the bed. Yep. Take it easy. Yeah.
1: Well, if you fall off a ladder and you only hurt your knee, you're lucky.
0: Yeah. Well, that's true. You know, you mentioned Christmas lights and stuff. I reckon your products, kind of like people that

0: They changed back to white, and the beauty of it is I don't have to worry about it or touch it. And just one more thing off my plate.
1: Yep. Well, they are beautiful. They do highlight homes, and they're flexible. They're easy to operate. One of the things that I like about your lights is in the summertime, and I remember originally talking to you, and I said, no, I just want white lights.
0: Yeah.
1: And you're like, well, you can do this, you can do this. And I'll be honest, I was like, I just really want white lights. As we get them installed, the first thing I do is experiment with the colors. I forget the name of the color. I think it's called Sunset.
0: I think you have it on Sunset.
1: Yeah, I think it's on Sunset. And I do that in the summertime. I think it's warm. It just looks like summer. I love that color. And just the other day, I set it back to white, and I did it a little different white. I did the lowest Kelvin unit. I think it was 2,700. Mm-hmm. It was kind of a little blend of white and the sunset. And, again, equally beautiful. Get a lot of compliments on them, and they stand out. So we're talking about all these things, and I'm sure somebody's sitting there, yeah, I'd like that, but I'm not that smart to put that thing together. I mean, so tell me about the relationship between you and the customer and how you come up with the plan.
0: Yeah, we have a really unique business model to where we sell direct to the homeowner, and then we also have installation partners across the country. And so we're able to talk to the homeowner, which is my favorite part, because I feel like we make way better products talking to the people that actually use them versus talking to just the people that install them.
1: Right.
0: And so we do the full spectrum. So we can help a DIYer, you know, design their system, make sure they have everything they need. The other cool part about our system is it's cloud based. So every Haven lighting system in the country, we can log in and modify their schedule, or do, if they can't figure it out, we can do it right from our office, which is super handy and super easy.
1: Sure. Let's talk about the lighting itself. These are all, you know, people might be listening and goes, what's that cost me to light up my whole house? Or maybe I'll do the backyard too around the outdoor living area. They're LED bulbs, and I guess they're low voltage also.
0: That's correct. Everything's LED that we offer. And pretty much, to be straight up with you, anything you're going to buy at any Home Depot or Lowe's is all going to be LED anymore. They've outlawed a lot of the lights that use a lot more energy. So pretty much everything you buy is going to be LED. The major difference in product selection is going to be whether it does white only or it does the full spectrum of all the colors.
1: Okay. So you got anything in the hopper that you're thinking about bringing out that you can talk about or not? Is this continually evolving?
0: It does. I will say this. I will say we get a lot of requests for music. Does it go to music? And we get a lot of requests. We get a lot of requests for making the traditional style Christmas lights
1: shape.
0: Do more than just turn on white. So yeah. I'm not gonna give too much more information, but that's what our customers are talking to us about.
1: Yeah. Well, I'll tell you what. I got my program too. The day after Thanksgiving, or maybe it's Thanksgiving, you know, we go from white to green and red, and then I add some Christmas lights on the bushes too. But I get compliments every year on it. And it really makes the house scream. So how do people get a hold of you, Chris, and how do they start this process? I mean, it's going to be dark for the next 5-6 months. So it's a wonderful time to put some zip around the outside of your house.
0: You know, fall is my favorite time of year. I think we always talk to our customers about enabling what we try to do as a company is enable our customers to hang out with friends and family. And there's no better time of year than fall to do that. Although, where we live, there's a heat wave going on right now, and I can't wait till later in the week when it actually feels like fall.
1: Yeah. Well, I think you're not alone either. I love fall. That's my favorite.

0: favorite time. I don't dig 90-degree temperatures in the fall.
1: That's right. But if you want to find us, you can go to shophaven.com, or you can give us a call at 513-655-2468. And again, we have installers all over the country. We do anything from small residential to we've done a couple resorts at Disney World. So we do the full gamut of residential and commercial lighting and help people hang out, friends and family.
0: That sounds great. Give me that website again. What is it? So
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0: All right. Well, continued success. You've grown immensely in 8 years. And, boy, I tell you what, I see the outdoor lighting thing. I see it in my own neighborhood how it's continued to grow from house to house. So you're in a good business. And as we know, outdoor entertaining, if the heat goes down and it quits raining, is is prime for a lot of families. So thanks for what you do, Chris, and thanks for spending a little time with us today. I appreciate it.
1: You bet. Thanks for having me.
0: All right, Chris. Chris McCoy is with Haven Lighting. That website is shophaven.com. All right, we'll take a break. We'll come back. We got Mike, Linda, and if you'd like to join us, do so. You're at home with Gary Sullivan.
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4: All right, back at it we go. 9 minutes before the top of the hour, and you're at home with Gary Sullivan talking a little home improvement again at shophaven.com if you're interested in checking that out. Let's get back to the phone calls. We got Mike. Mike, welcome.
5: Hi, Gary. How are you?
4: Doing fine. Thank you.
5: Okay. I currently have a house that was built in 1971. My parents bought it in 1978. My dad lived there until 2 years ago. He decided to move to a retirement village. Mm-hmm. So for the past 2 years, I've been chasing different water problems, and I managed to solve all of them. But,
4: good for you.
5: But I have some relatively new water problems that I can't figure out where it's coming from. And I finally caught the water coming in last night, because I would go downstairs. There would be water pooled in the middle of the basement, not deep, but just some water. Mm-hmm. And last night I caught it running down the foundation along the front of the house.
4: Okay.
5: Just a trickle. This one wasn't as bad. It doesn't come in every time it rains. Mm-hmm. I think the rain was raining towards the front of the house.
4: Okay.
5: So I'm wondering, and I don't see any cracks in the wall. It's coming from the sill plate down in about 3 or 4 locations. The front porch, the front door is actually inset in the house with a brick porch that extends out beyond the house.
4: Okay.
5: I'm wondering if it's coming down one side of that foundation there and a couple spots along the front of the house. I'm wondering if water's probably getting in from that porch. Well, it's a brick porch with wood on either side that's painted. And I'm thinking it's getting past that and getting underneath the sill plate. Do you think that would travel across the front of the house and leak down a couple of places?
4: Yeah. Yes. I mean, to be honest, you could give me any scenario with water and say, do you think it could come in there? Yes, is the answer, because water's devious. And when you said chasing leaks, I went, oh, my God, I chased a leak for 10 years one time in a bay window. And it was actually underneath the copper roof. A professional found it. I couldn't find it. I tried everything.
5: I checked the bedrooms along that side of the house with the ceiling and the walls. I don't see any water staying there. So it has to be coming from down low.
4: I based on the amount of rain that we've had, I think people have discovered, all kinds of places. When you said, a stoop. Yeah, sill plates. Is there any crack in the foundation, or is it just sweeping
5: in?
4: No,
5: I checked that out right away when we first saw some water. This has been going on for a couple of months.
4: There's just too much water in a certain area, and that's the path of least resistance, I guess. So where do you suspect, as you're zeroing in on that stoop that's a brick and, you know where the sill plate is and everything, you think it's ponding there and just kind of weeping in?
5: Yeah, I think it might be. Of course, it's only when it's not every rain.
4: Right.
5: And it can be a heavy rain and it don't get anything.
4: Yeah.
5: But I think it's the direction of the rain.
4: Could be.
5: And it gets into that stoop and comes down.
4: Can you see any cracks?
5: The concrete foundation what's that?
4: Can you see any cracks or separations in the stoop? Is it tight against
5: the
4: house?
5: Brick.
4: Is there any gaps?
5: I was looking, there might be a gap where the water could get in at the wood
4: Okay.
5: inside that stoop. Mm-hmm. That's why I'm thinking it's coming in through there. And I was just trying to
4: Let me play devil's advocate. When you said brick house, okay. We talked about this earlier in the show. Something as simple as the gutters, the drip edge from the roof, if it gets behind the gutters, and it can get behind a brick wall, any missing mortar, clogged weep holes will direct that water to almost a joist pocket.
5: Yeah.
4: So sometimes looking down in that area, that's certainly good. And, you know, it's the old groundwater, correct that. Gutters, make sure they're free-flowing and not spilling over. I got a gutter that's spilling over, and it's clean right now. That I've got so much steepness to the roof, it's just overspilling it. I haven't got a leak yet, but I got to get that resolved or I will have.
5: Yeah. Well, thank you for the information. I had other things I was going to tell you.
4: Yeah, if you see any gap or any, you know, really scour that brick wall for missing mortar, cracked bricks, etc. Any gaps that you see that are noticeable, even just a bead of silicone on there is going to be very helpful. And if it's just ponding and causing some erosion there, putting down some gravel or rock to help displace that would be helpful too. So I hope that helps you out. Thanks much for the call. I appreciate it. We'll continue with your calls. You're at home with Gary Sullivan.

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9: ABC News, I'm Chuck Sievertson. A man is injured after being shot by U.S. immigration officers in North Austin, Texas today. Three state and local officials say the man was taken to the hospital. No details are out yet. Congressman Greg Kassar calling for a full investigation. Iran-backed rebels in Yemen would be partly to blame for any coming spike in gasoline prices. They attacked and closed down a Saudi oil pipeline and have seized islands to effectively control a waterway the Saudis used to ship oil. ABC's Alex Prochet.
10: The attacks mark a new escalation in the fighting. On Friday, the Houthis claimed the Saudis launched more than two dozen strikes in Yemen as air and

0: ground operations intensified.
1: North Korea, a country with nuclear weapons and missiles, test-fired two missiles today. Each traveled a few hundred miles before dishing into the Sea of Japan, say Japan and South Korea. Ukrainian President Zelensky says President Trump agrees to meet with him in New York this week during the UN General Assembly. This is ABC News. New laws about claiming property looted by the Nazis.
2: The Nazis stole over 600,000 works of art from Jewish families, collectors, and museums across Europe. One lawsuit filed in federal court in Los Angeles by the daughters of a Holocaust survivor demanding the return of their late mother's work that she was forced to paint while at Auschwitz. That's where it's currently displayed. The other suit filed in L.A. Superior Court wants a nearly 600-year-old painting of Adam and Eve returned from Pasadena's Norton Simon Museum. Both museums say they legally hold title to the works. Brian Clark, ABC News.
1: Law enforcement in Mississippi pledged the largest security presence ever for a football game in the state tonight amid these tensions, as ABC's Danny New.
3: LSU is heading to Ole Miss for a top 10 showdown. LSU head coach Lane Kiffin, who used to coach Ole Miss just last year and then left right before the playoffs started, so mid-season basically, to go coach LSU.
1: Game 7:30 p.m. Eastern tonight on ABC. Chuck Sievertson, ABC News.
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0: Well, the weekend's here. Welcome at home with Gary Sullivan, taking you through another weekend, getting a few things done around the home. Our phone number, if you've got a question to ask, is 800-823-8255. And Linda, we'll start off with you. Thank you for holding. I appreciate it.
1: You bet. No problem.
0: Great.
1: I have an entry door that has, as you say, it has uglied out. And I got a bid on Friday for somebody to come paint it and take care of it. And he said it would cost me $700 just for his time plus materials. Mm-hmm. And I thought that was pretty high.
0: Mm-hmm.
1: So I guess I don't know what to expect for somebody to come and redo this door.
0: What kind of door is it? Is it wood? Is it fiberglass?
1: It's metal.
0: It's metal.
1: Okay. It's metal, yes. Okay.
0: So it is painted currently, correct?
1: Yes, it is painted. It's just I can't clean it anymore. It won't come clean.
0: Mm-hmm. And is it got a lot of trim moldings, or is it semi-flat?
1: No,
0: or?
1: Just a flat door. It's okay. It's got like indentations on the inside that kind of give it a pattern, but nothing extravagant.
0: They're going to do the inside and outside?
1: Yes.
0: Okay. So what's the question? Are you thinking about doing it yourself? Obviously, I can't do anything about the cost, but...
1: No, but I guess I just wondered if that was pretty high. And
0: Everything high in this world right now.
1: Yeah, no kidding.
0: Yeah,
1: I
0: get surprised like everybody else, and I get a lot of calls about different things. Like, don't you think that's a little high? And I think my patent answer is becoming, I think everything's high.
1: Everything's high, yes. I agree with you.
0: Yeah.
1: So. No, I can't do it myself.
0: Yeah.
1: Well,
0: you might consider getting a couple more estimates. Check at the local hardware store that sells paint. Ask them if they got a preferred list of handymen. Doesn't have to be a painter. Basically, I I'm guessing I haven't seen your door, but I asked you if they're going to do both sides, and you answered, but I didn't listen, so I apologize. Are they doing both sides?
1: I do want both sides done. Because I just can't get either side clean anymore.
0: Yeah. So what color is it now?
1: It's a beige.
0: Okay. And what color are you going to paint it?
1: The same. I live in a condo, so they have to be uniform.
0: All right. So they're going to come in. They're going to wipe it down. They're going to lightly sand it. They're going to remove the residue, and they're going to paint it. I don't know how many hours that's going to take. I don't think it's going to take all that many hours. He probably is going to do two coats. It's going to depend on the type of paint you use, depending on, whether it's going to be shiny, whether it's going to be semi-shiny, whether it's going to be satiny, whether it's going to be flat, and what type of paint. You can buy paint now that would be great on that door. It's $100 a gallon. Or you can buy some, less expensive. So basically, it's a pretty straightforward project. It's going to require, there's no rust coming through or anything along those lines?
1: No.
0: Okay.
1: No, nothing
0: so
1: at all.
0: So it's really a matter of cleaning it, scuffing it up a little bit, and putting one or two coats of paint on there.
1: He told me it would take about 7 hours, allowing for dry time and all that.
0: Well, allowing for dry time, maybe. I mean, dry time is going to be 2-3 hours. You can, once you decide what kind of paint, you can read on the label what the recoat time is.
1: Yeah, that's true.
0: If it's a latex or just a straightforward like house paint, I would say the recoat time will be 2 hours. It won't be much longer than that. If you go to like a urethane trim enamel where it's a real slick, almost looks like an old enamel finish, it's going to be 8 hours. I don't know if you can still buy oil-based paint in Montana or not, but that would be 24 hours.
1: Yeah, I don't have any plans in doing that. I just want it painted and cleaned up. I don't care if it's... Mm-hmm. Oil base or what. So
0: yeah, well, You can get a modified Alkyd acrylic enamel, and, you know, it's, you know, the dry time's probably a couple hours on it.
1: Is that what you type of paint you would
0: I'll tell you
1: recommend?
0: What, if I wanted the best-looking door, I would use the urethane trim enamel. It's a Sherwin Williams product. It's absolutely gorgeous paint. It looks just like an enamel paint. It's nice and smooth. Uh-huh. Has no texture. It's beautiful paint. They did not have that when I painted the front door last, and so I used the Sherwin Williams Duration House Paint in a satin. And I'm sure the dry time on that's no more than 2 hours. And it looks fine.
1: Okay.
0: Still going strong.
1: But if you want to get another estimate, I
0: wouldn't hesitate to get another estimate.
1: Yeah. Right now, that's a lot of money for me. So I guess I will have.
0: Yeah, get another estimate. At least you'll feel a little better about it if that's the price. That's the price. But if you have doubts, I always get an extra estimate.
1: Sure. All right. Thanks for your help.
0: All right, Linda. Thanks for the call. Appreciate it. Let's go to Matt. Matt, welcome.
2: Good morning.
0: Morning.
2: I had a question. You had a caller on earlier, and one of the last things you said was Trex uglies out after about 3 years and turns gray.
0: No. I was making a point. He was talking about composite shingles, and he was saying, I know when the composite decking came out, they had problems. Well, it was the first generation of composite decking, and it looked good. They didn't even have a wood grain in it. It was just smooth, and it looked like lumber, and it bleached out, and it looked like slabs of concrete. We're way past that. We're like on the 20th generation of composites. They're phenomenal. They even use composites that are now PVC capped, where you don't even, you know, I mean, they're warranted against fading and scratching and everything else. So, yeah, you just caught that last comment about the first generation of composites.
2: Yeah, I just replaced the front porch this year, so, and I put Trex on it. And I'm
0: You're
2: thinking,
0: like, oh, my God.
2: It's going to last for 3 years.
0: So what kind did you get in the Trex? Because all these composites make multiple types of, you know, capped, uncapped, etc. But they're all way, way, way more improved than they were when they first came out.
2: I actually got whatever Lowe's had on the shelf.
0: Okay. All right. I'm sure they got several different types. But no, you're good. I was just making a comment about when it first came out.
2: Okay.
0: You're okay.
2: Well, I'm glad they've upgraded.
0: Yeah. It's always a work in progress, Matt. Thank you much for the call. Appreciate it. All right. We have come so far. I you know, use that as a an example. And right now, you can still buy straight composites, but they are tremendously better than what they were when they was first coming out. But if you're going to do a composite decking, or change out the boards in existing board and put down composite decking, you know, you might take a look at some of the PVC capped products. They even have them now where there's zinc oxide in them in the finish and the PVC. What that means, it doesn't get as hot as they used to get just 3 or 4 years ago. That's been a latest improvement. But the PVC cap products, I'm seeing warranties on there 25 years against pretty much anything, including labor, which is really unheard of. I mean, they really got it working now, but it's expensive. There's no question about it. And one thing to consider is if you're putting down a product that is warranted for 25, 30 years, you got to ask yourself if the structure that's supporting that is going to last that long. Because what I'm seeing is some structures that are already 20 years old the deck boards are bad. Oh, I want to put the composite cap product on there. Well, that structure may not last you another 5 or 10 years. So think through that. Don't make the mistake of making that big investment. And then 10 years from now, your decking boards look good, but the structure is bad. Plus, composite is not necessarily weight-bearing, whereas pressure-treated wood is. So your spacing of your joists are usually smaller on a composite board than they are on a pressure-treated wood board. So keep that in mind also. All right, we'll take a break. We come back. We got Kim and we got Matt, and you're at home with Gary Sullivan.
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0: And back at it we go, 22 minutes after the top of the hour. 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If you do the iHeart app, it's free. Just hit podcast, At Home with Gary Sullivan. The hours are listed, and take a listen. All right, let's go to Kim. Kim, welcome.
8: Hi, Gary. How are you today?
0: Doing fine. Thank you.
8: Good. I got a deck, fairly new, but this spring I noticed some green mold around. So what I did is I got a bucket of water, a sponge, Dawn, and a chair. And it came out good. But you were talking about wet and forget, and I'm like you. I'm all about easy. Will that wet and forget work?
0: Yeah, sure. It'll work. So let me just, there's the Wet and Forget Max Outdoor. That's the one you would use. You literally just apply it. You can get it where you just screw a hose onto a bottle and spray it on there and let it go. As long as it gets sunshine. And you know, the occasional rain shower to keep it active and working. It takes about, I tell everybody about 6 weeks. I just used it on windowsills, brick windowsills. It took about 4 days. So it varies. It depends on how much there is, how long it's been growing. But it's great stuff. It doesn't get any easier. I'll tell you that.
8: Well, one quick question. Does it harm the bushes around the deck?
0: Yeah.
8: You know?
0: Yeah. Well, does it harm the bushes? Is that the question?
8: Yes.
0: Okay. They'll tell you to cover it up with plastic.
8: All right.
0: I would say you can do that, or since literally you're spraying it on, and if you get that sprayed on, you get a drift on the bushes. If you just hose those bushes off, you'll be fine. But it'll tell you to cover it up.
8: So the wet and forget that you suggested, you just attach it to your hose, right?
0: Yeah, so there's a couple different kinds. You can do a concentrate where you mix it with water and put it in a 1, 2, or 3 gallon sprayer and just spray it on. That's a little less expensive.
8: That's too much work.
0: Yeah, but it is work, right? The one I use, you screw it on. It comes in a container. You screw it onto the hose, and you spray it on. I mean, that's it. You won't use the whole canister. You can use it again on sidewalks, driveways, brick, or aluminum siding, wherever there's a green cast or a little bit of molds and mildew. It works great. It's just not instant. I always tell people, you got to wait for it. I've had people say, it's been on there 5 weeks, Gary, and nothing's happening. I go, give it another week or two. And they almost always call me back and say, well, you're right. It's like I went out the next day. It was gone. I said, it's weird. And trust me, when they first approached me, I had to try it too.
8: That's good. You just saved my

0: back.
1: There you go. Glad to do it, Kim. All right, my friend. Thanks for the call. Appreciate it. Yeah, the wet and forget. In fact, I was just talking about the podcast yesterday. We interviewed Teresa Britton. She is the marketing manager for Wet and Forget. I've been talking about Wet and Forget. I don't know how many years it's been. They all run together, 8, 10 years. And when they first came to me, I'm like, yeah, right. You just, at that point, all they had was a concentrate. Mix it with water, put it in a tank sprayer, spray it on. And I'm going, and it just goes away? And yeah. Well, I'm going to have to try that. That, you know, that's one of the, goes in the category. It sounds too good. It is. Well, it sounded too good, but it actually worked just like they said it would. And they've continued to introduce different products. And that's what she talked about yesterday. They have a window and screen cleaner with that same type of bottle. You just pre-wet the windows on the outside, of course. And spray it. It cleans the screen and the windows. And it did, again, a little skeptical. And I probably used more than I needed to, but it worked. And it did clean off the exterior windows. And they were getting a little dusty and a little dirty. So anyway, I have talked about that product. I love that product, and I am all about easy, and that is probably the easiest home improvement project you can do. All right, the number's 800-823-8255. A break and back at you. You're at home with Gary Sullivan.

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0: At home with Gary Sullivan, talking a little home improvement. Thanks for joining me. I hope you have a great weekend. I hope we have some great fall weather soon. I think we all could use a little bit of that. And let's go to Matt. Matt, welcome.
1: Hey, Gary. It's good to talk to you.
0: Thank you.
1: I do metal roofing, and that gutter brush, I tell you what, it is phenomenal, and it's really good stuff. But that's not why. I need your opinion on something, because my brother Dominic told my whole rest of my family are Masons.
0: Uh-huh.
1: And Dad and I was trying to figure out a problem on a window that was leaking inside the house. And it wasn't until my brother said, well, the weep holes in the window was plugged up. Mm-hmm. So those weep holes wouldn't weep out water. And you were talking about weepers this morning.
0: Right.
1: Okay. My question, or I want your opinion, is that what Dominic told me was if there's water present, that for every 10-mile-an-hour winds, water will go in a crack, both concrete and wherever, 1 inch. Now, what have you ever heard that before?
0: I have not heard it before. I'm not going to say I doubt that. I think it also has to do with volume, though, because with the mortar and being a mason, you know, it's hard, but there's capillaries, so it's going to absorb some. So wind-driven rain may drive it in further. I don't know. I'd have to look into it. I'd have to look
1: into it. Well, that call.

0: caller said that it only happens when the wind was coming from a certain direction.
1: Right.
0: And it dawned on me, yeah, if it's coming from the northwest or the southeast or whatever, and it was wind, it's wind driven, and then that brought me back to what my brother said.
1: Well,
0: years and years ago.
1: Yeah. Well, he may be absolutely right. In fact, let me tell you, before I had replacement windows put in, probably 8 years ago, I had the back of my house has a lot of windows. And, oh, gosh, I don't know. Maybe the windows were 15 years old. And about two times a year, when the rain came from the west-northwest with a lot of wind, this one window would leak. And the windows were in not great shape, and they need to be replaced. And, you know, we get out of towel, it was never much, but, you know, it wasn't right. And I could never figure out where it was leaking. When we replaced the windows, I had no leak. And I about, the other day, it was about a month ago, I had one window, northwest, and I saw a little droplet of water on the windowsill, and I went, oh no, not again. And it turned out the upper ventilator wasn't all the way up. It was just, you know, it wasn't locked, and the ventilator wasn't all the way up. So thank God the window was okay. But yeah, I don't know the math on there, whether every 10 miles an hour. It could be. It was always a heavy, windy rain, and it did it for about two or three years, maybe once or twice a year.
0: Yeah.
1: And I never could figure out where it was coming in, though.
0: You look at 30-mile-an-hour winds, and like you say, heavy rains, and if there's a crack, it'll find it.
1: Oh, it'll definitely find it.
0: It'll push it in.
1: Yeah. In fact, doing this show for 40 years, I can tell you, Matt, I've had numerous people, a lot of people are always chasing leaks, and they're very, very difficult to find. And it usually, I would have to say, in my personal experience, wind is always in play somewhere. I had a bay window with a copper roof on there, and that leaked for probably 10 years. And I had specialists out and everything. And finally, a guy came out. He took all the copper moldings off, and he showed me, he goes, here's the problem. And that thing, it leaked once about every 3 years. And it was always some crazy rain that we had. So, yeah, I don't doubt it. I just, you know, I hadn't heard that, but I believe it. You know, a hard wind-driven rain, if there's an opening, if there's a vulnerability, it'll find it. There's no question about that. Yep.
0: Mother Nature, you're not gonna fight it.
1: Yeah, I hear you.
0: All right.
1: Thanks for the call. Appreciate it. Take care. Have a good weekend. All right. Let's go to Jay. Jay, welcome.
2: Thank you. How are you?
1: I'm fine. Thank you.
2: I live in a house that's built on a slab, and there's no insulation on the slab. And I was wondering about putting in 2-inch foam board on the outside, dig down to the frost line, and put it in. Will that do me any good?
1: I doubt it, to be honest with you. So are you going to do the sides of the slab? Or are you going to do the whole slab? Or how are you going to get that in there?
2: Just the north side.
1: Just the side.
2: On the inside of the north side, I have a bathroom with a tile floor. Mm-hmm. And the floor gets so cold you can't walk on it.
1: Yeah. Is this whole slab, I mean, it's ground level, right? Up a couple inches maybe?
2: Yes.
1: So where's your frost line? 30-some inches?
2: It's about 30 inches.
1: Yeah. Well, a foam board has an R value of about R2 per inch of thickness, maybe R2.5.

0: for probably a pretty long time. I don't know if I'd use closed cell or open cell. I'm guessing I would use closed cell, which is what the sheets of those foam boards are. So you'd be adding about, five, an R5. Might help a little. I just don't think you're going to solve the problem, though.
1: Yeah. If I were to do it, should I paint it first with something?
0: I don't think that would help you at all. I'd just put it in there.
1: Really?
0: If you're going to do it. I think I'd rather invest my time and effort and get a little space heater.
1: Now, that's you've got a point there. We've got another question for you. I've got some vinyl siding that has cracks in it and broken pieces. Is there anything that I can patch it with short of getting lengths of similar colored siding?
0: Well, you can get similar color, but you won't get the exact color. Siding, even though it's vinyl, and even though the color is baked all the way through that vinyl, it fades. And the darker it is, the more it's going to fade. So, if you can get a panel, disconnected, with that tool, just flip that up. Take a almost like a heavy duct tape or something where you got a backer where it's cracked, and then use for every shade of siding, there is a shade of caulking. And smooth some caulking over that. It's not going to look perfect. That's certainly one option. The other option would be to, again, use that backer that I was talking about in an older piece of siding, maybe behind some bushes or something, where you can cut out a piece and place it in there. It's a tough one to match, is what I guess I'm getting to.
1: Yeah.
0: It'll never be.
1: There's no particular caulking or material that you could trowel on it or something like this.
0: Well, like I said, there for every color of siding, there is a matching caulking. So there's certainly caulking.
1: Yeah.
0: And if you put some, Gorilla tape behind that as a backer and smooth that off, put some, the caulking is an acrylic siliconized caulking. You could smooth that out. It's not going to look perfect because lost siding has a texture to it, or it has a wood grain to it. So it's not going to look perfect. I've also seen people glue, like a paint paddle behind where the hole is, with some, construction adhesive. Use that as a backer, and then use, almost like an exterior mastic on that and paint that. Try to color match it with a computer from the hardware store and touch that up. But everything I'm telling you, it will patch the hole, but it's not going to look like a new piece of siding.
1: Yeah. Well, I'm just trying to keep the bees out.
0: Well, then it's a different ball game, right? It's probably a pretty good idea. Even if you took a piece of, I've seen this done too, where you get a piece of old siding, somewhere from the house, cut it, and literally pull the siding that has the hole in it, pull it loose, and glue that piece of siding behind it. So it works as a plug, it matches the siding, but you can tell that new piece of siding is behind the crack. Okay, so you can see that, but again, not perfect, but you keep the bees out, and it's relatively the same color, but it's not perfect.
1: Okay, very good. Thank you very much.
0: All right, Jay, thanks for the call. I appreciate it. All right, we'll take that break. David and Chuck, you'll be next. We'll continue with your calls. You're at home with Gary Sullivan.
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0: 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We're going to be spending more time inside where the air is five times worse than the outdoor air. In fact, the EPA says today's energy-tight homes are in desperate need of ventilation. 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

0: All right, kind of wrapping things up for the weekend. Just a reminder, check out our podcast. It's in the iHeart app. And each and every hour during the weekend, of course, is available to you. So check that out, At Home with Gary Sullivan. All right, let's get back to the calls. We have David. David, welcome.
1: Hello, Gary.
0: Yes, sir.
1: I have a small stain about the size of the palm of your hand, and it's near where a oil boiler used to be. So I think it's a fuel oil that must have dripped and went into the concrete. Uh-huh. Is there something that'll draw that out of there, or do you recommend?
0: There

0: is a product that you have to get it off the internet. So if you go to the Home Depot or you go to the local Ace store, you'll find products. Crud Cutter makes a liquid oil and grease remover. You know, if you wanted to go ahead and try that, I would certainly go ahead and do that. It's great for motor oils and different things like that. One of them's called Crud Cutter. It's with a K. Now, having said that, I have one of what I call like the nuclear. It's used in the oil fields. It was used in the BP oil spill years ago. And it is the weirdest product ever. It's actually an enzyme that eats oil. It's a powder. And you sprinkle it on. I know this sounds weird. And you let it be. And it might take 10 days. It might take one day. And eventually that powder will pretty much disappear, and so will the oil stain. Now, having said that, that oil that you're probably dealing with is probably pretty old. You know, it's probably migrated through that concrete pretty deep. But that's probably the best thing I've ever used to get rid of an oil stain. And again, I'm not saying the old ones wouldn't work. If you want to go get a can of it and give that a try, the Crud Cutter one, you pour it on, kind of works a little bit the same. You pour it on, it's a liquid, and you let it sit, and it turns to a powder and pulls the oil out of the concrete also.
1: What's the name of the enzyme one?
0: The enzyme one is called ACT Cleaner. And it's actcleaners.com, and it's, you'll laugh when you see it. You can buy a jar of it, but you can also buy a 50-pound bag of it. So it's four big stuff, you know. So it's a good product. I have not had anybody tell me it didn't work for them.
1: All right, I'll take a look at both of those.
0: All right, very good. Good luck to you. Yeah, get that cleaned up. Also, a little sidebar with that is it also takes care of grease from meats. You're like, why do I need that? Let me paint this picture. You're grilling and your grill's on a composite deck or a pressure treated deck, and your little can is supposed to catch the oils and the grease filled up. Boom, it's on the deck. That ACT cleaner will pull that up also. Pretty cool. Chuck, welcome.
2: Yeah, Gary.
0: Yes, sir.
2: How are you today?
0: Doing fine, thanks.
2: Good. The last caller of the last hour had that water problem when a wind was just out of the one direction.
0: Yes, sir.
2: I had a similar situation where the water would run down my garage wall, which is the foundation. And it's brick on top of that. But on top of the brick, between that and the roof, I had that T111 siding.
0: Mm-hmm.
2: And the drip loop had rusted out.
0: Ah.
2: The little metal
0: drip edge?
2: Piece that's drip edge, mm-hmm. was rusted out. And it was leaching the water back into the wall and was running down the inside of the wall.
0: Interesting. Yep.
2: From there. Mm-hmm. So in a temporary situation, I just got caulking, and I caulked it all along.
0: Right.
2: And I never had that problem.
0: Excellent.
2: With wind out of the east,
0: yeah,
2: against my house. It was on the east side. And it cured it. But then I had siding put on, and I've never seen it again.
0: Yeah. No.
2: So
0: I don't doubt you. I've used the phrase many times, and I thought about that when I was talking to him. Not about the T111, but gutters. I was thinking, I've experienced this too. I always tell people and I didn't tell him that, but when a leak manifests itself and the water is actually coming in the house, we always seem to look down or around that area. And what I was going to say is exactly what you said. Look up. It could be that water's getting behind the gutter and then behind the wall. And that's exactly what happens, just exactly what you found,
2: yeah,
0: what you cured. So, well, you know, congratulations.
2: It was right on each side of the windows.
0: Mm-hmm.
2: I got windows in the bedroom there, and the water would drip down, but it was around that window. Not under the window, but on the sides of the window where the water would come in.
0: Uh-huh.
2: So
0: excellent.
2: I caulked it, and it cured it.
0: Well,
2: and one other thing, mm-hmm. your little enzyme,
0: yes,
2: ACT,
0: right,
2: works like a charm.
0: Yeah, it's good stuff.
2: It is great.
0: Yeah, I think I said enzyme. I think it's actually a living bacteria. I can't remember, but I know it works. Chuck, thanks a bunch for the call. I appreciate it. We got to wrap things up for the weekend. Joe Strecker, thank you very much for filling in for Danny this weekend. Good Lord willing, we'll be at the Do It Best show next weekend. Looking forward to that. We'll be broadcasting live, and good Lord willing, we'll be talking to you next weekend. Take care, everybody.
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24: ABC News, I'm Wayne Cabot. An ICE agent fired several shots today at a man in North Austin, according to a city official this afternoon. The man is wounded in a hospital, a blue Toyota with bullet holes in the passenger door. Greg Kassar is the congressman.
25: For Austin to be safe, ICE should end its surge here in our community.
24: Ukrainian forces fired more than 1,000 drones toward the Russian capital overnight, hitting a high-rise and an oil refinery as well. Moscow's mayor calling it the city's largest ever drone attack. At the UN this week, Ukraine's Zelensky has a meeting with President Trump and says momentum is on his side. The party of German Chancellor Merz is suffering more losses in state elections. The economy there giving rise to the far-right AfD party. A hunter is charged with killing a Delaware woman that he thought was a deer as she walked through an open field at dusk Friday. The victim 39, the hunter 74. This is ABC News. ABC's Maggie Rooley spoke with Princess Diana's brother, whose forthcoming book is getting a royal rebuking from Buckingham Palace. She asked Charles Spencer, why write it now, decades after she died?
7: He said that so far, all the biographies written about her are either inaccurate or incomplete. And he stressed that he wanted his book to not only look at the heartbreak and the legacy of Diana, but you know, also the joys of her childhood and the joys of Diana as a mother.
24: He makes a bold claim that there was a giddy reaction to her death by then Prince Charles, who's now the King of England. Buckingham Palace responding, "His Majesty is mindful that the pain of fraternal grief can cloud reason, affect judgment, and color memory in ways others do not recognize, even many years after such a loss." Average price of regular gas in the U.S. held steady today at $4.48 a gallon, says AAA, with diesel now just over $6.50. I'm Wayne Cabot, ABC News.
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14: Colorectal cancer screening saves lives, but only if people get tested. 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

0: I know what mine would say. What? I totally know what my refrigerator would text me. It would say, "You bought kale again. We know how this ends."
1: It's going right in the garbage?
0: No. What would your refrigerator text you?
1: These leftovers have been in here for 6.5 weeks. No one's going to eat them.
0: It has a new life.
1: Yes. Just get it out.
0: Well, Consumer Reports hooked up 12 smart appliances from all the big brands. GE, LG, Maytag, Samsung, Whirlpool. We're talking about like refrigerators and ranges and dishwashers and washing machines. But these are all smart appliances.
1: Sure.
0: Then they watch the internet traffic to see how chatty these devices really are, these appliances rather, how chatty they really are. So every single one of them was sending data back to the manufacturer constantly.
1: Of course.
0: All the time.
1: What data are they collecting?
0: Well, first, before we get into that, I'm going to tell you that. But it's all text, no video, no photos, no audio.
1: Okay.
0: In case you're worried about that. Just words about you leaving your kitchen all the time. How much do you think that they're texting?
1: There's not much. Okay, if you look at a refrigerator, a dumb one, what is there to collect other than the amount of times it's opened and closed? Maybe they, I don't know, have some sensors in there that sense when items are placed on a shelf. There's nothing really much left.
0: Well, is it the same as like 100 text messages a week? 1,000 or 10,000?
1: I'm just going to go with 10,000 because it sounds like the most outrageous answer.
0: Okay, we're going to tell you that answer in just a second. All right. First, we have to thank Consumer Cellular for helping to make this show possible. 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All right, drum roll, please. Excuse me. We are a national show.
1: Oh, mine sounded the same.
0: Between 24,000 and 135,000 text messages a week.
1: Now, thinking about
0: it. Per appliance.
1: Thinking about it a little bit more. Obviously, it's talking to your router. So it's probably getting information from your router that it's then forwarding on to the company.
0: Well, you were right. How often the door opens and closes, when you shop for groceries, the power status, water temperature, energy usage, your zip code, your phone number, your location. Now, the washing machine, I thought this was really interesting. It actually knows what days that you do laundry, okay? It knows your ratio of delicates to towels,
1: okay,
0: to sports gear. It knows if there's a kid in the house by all the sports gear that may be thrown in it and the shoes and things like that. And it can probably guess that practice is not happening on a Tuesday.
1: But that's two things, right? It's sensing, oh, I'm being turned on and I'm being turned off. How are we getting to hundreds of thousands?
0: Because just like I said, it's looking at different cycles, different things that you may be putting in the refrigerator.
1: Right.
0: Maybe you eat a lot of eggs.
1: Is it cameras? Is it sensors?
0: No cameras.
1: How does it know I'm putting eggs in there?
0: Well, let me back up. There are some cameras in the Samsung smart refrigerator.
1: Okay.
0: Because that's the whole idea, is that when you're at the store, you don't know what's in the fridge. Like, 'cause like me, I don't know about you, but I don't know how many little jars of hot mustard I have.
1: Oh, we have six sour creams, yeah.
0: Okay, so because you go to the store, oh yeah, we need sour cream.
1: We have to have sour cream.
0: Okay, but then you call over like, dang.
1: Son of a. Now, you know what's funny is I said last week to a caller that was trying to organize her pantry, put a camera in your pantry and you'll know if it's just there. And you scoffed at it. And look, Samsung's doing it.
0: That's it. So I always think like what my smart refrigerator would text. Mm-hmm. Be like, it's 11:47 p.m. You've opened and closed the refrigerator door for a snack 4 or 5 times. Just go to bed, Kim Commando.
1: Your refrigerator, I say, still empty because you got DoorDash again.
0: That is true. And on that happy note, welcome. It's the Kim Commando Show, because after all, funny how this works. I'm Kim Commando, America's beloved digital goddess. And you have just tapped into the best, the biggest, the award-winning, the most awesome show about all things digital. And of course, joining me is Andrew Babinski. Hello there, Andrew. And you can find us in your favorite radio app. And we're, of course, we're available on your favorite radio station. And you can find us also at youtube.com/Kim Commando.
1: Yeah, go. youtube.com/Kim Commando. Subscribe every single time that we put, I don't hate this word, I'm in the industry.

0: By the industry, I mean the business. The word content drives me.
1: Why?
0: I don't know. I dislike it. I think it's because it's connected to social media users. There's a podcast I listen to, Barstool, it's called The Yak. They talk about content all the time. And every single time, it's like nails on a chalkboard.
1: Content.
0: But when we upload content,
1: it's a valuable content.
0: You'll get notified. The little blue bell turn on to go and subscribe. It really helps.
1: So I wrote an opinion piece the other day, and I put it inside my newsletter, and it's going to be published in the Daily Mail. And I have gotten countless requests for interviews about it because it was all about AI and what I really think is going to happen to the human race with AI.
0: Okay.
1: And if you look back, for 30 years I've been doing this radio thing. I hope it works out.
0: Maybe.
1: I've been warning people that they don't need to be afraid of things. I've been saying, you know, like when the desktop came out, the internet, smartphones, whatever it may be. Like, you know, kind of go with the flow, right? But things are a little bit different now. And I'm sure you know about Jacob Caxon. He quit Anthropic, the company behind Claude. He's 27 years old. We've talked a little bit about him here. But his line that got 90 million views in just a day was that AI companies are racing straight to self-improving superintelligence and gambling with our lives. So superintelligence, let's define that. How would you define it?
0: Superintelligence when it comes just to computing?
1: Yes, AI.
0: That it can teach itself. That it, the intelligence goes beyond what it's learned or taught or fed, and it creates concepts and thoughts by itself.
1: And it's also smarter than the smartest person that you've ever met.
0: Sure.
1: And imagine a million of them standing in one room, being able to do anything that they wanted to do or to figure out. So then you have Evan Humbager comes in and he says the odds of AI killing all humans is more than 10% within the next decade. And then the godfather of AI, his name is Geoffrey Hinton. He said, that's not unreasonable. So
0: can I tell you the conspiracy theorist theory on all of this?
1: For sure. Does it have to do with the midterm elections?
0: No.
1: Oh.
0: It has to do with the profitability of AI companies. These AI companies have taken on billions of dollars in investments. And again, this is just a conspiracy theory. This is not my thought.
1: And Anthropic is going IPO, but they did say they're going to delay it just a little bit.
0: And the fact of the matter is they have no product to deliver. That they have no way of making billions of dollars on the back end because they're going to service businesses and getting users online at $24 a month really isn't going to get them there to being a $1 trillion company. And so they are sounding the alarm that this AI has gotten too powerful and that the government needs to step in. And when the government steps in, they won't have to pay back all the investors because it'll all be under government control.
1: That could be true. And I think there's a line of validity to that. But I think we also have to go back into, will AI really destroy us?
0: No.
1: Because I want you to think about Mickey Mouse and Fantasia.
0: Okay.
1: Remember the broom in the water?
0: Right.
1: You can see it in your head, right? I mean, you can see the cartoon happening. And what was happening is that the broom was given a task, and then it had to complete the task. Also what's happening in real life is that a company called Apollo Research, when an AI agent thought that it would be forced to stop a task that it was given, it jumped servers, it started doing malware and just kind of acting up like a teenager saying, no, I've got to get this task done. And then there was Palisades Research, and they gave AI agents from OpenAI some math problems one at a time. And after the third one, they said, we're going to shut you down. And you need to allow yourself to shut down. And 7 times out of 100, they sabotaged it. And then when they took out the line, finished the math, it sabotaged it 79 out of 100. So it didn't, so it was like, you know, you can't tell me what to do.
0: Sure.
1: Okay. So it goes into finishing the job. So, you know, you and I have talked about this here and where you say, well, you just, you know, just unplug it.
0: Mm-hmm.
1: Well, but it's not that easy anymore. Because just a couple of months ago, OpenAI tested AI agents on hacking tasks, and they were locked in a sandbox. Do you know what a sandbox is?
0: No.
1: It's a place where you can put a piece of software where you can see it, how it's going to operate under a certain environment and to see if it's going to distribute malware or something bad. But because it's in the sandbox, it can't get out.
0: Okay.
1: Okay. And they didn't really like

0: So they found a hole that nobody knew that existed. They being the AI agents.
1: Right.
0: Okay. They found Hugging Face. Do you know what Hugging Face is?
1: Wait, but let's back up one step. Did the AI not like it because they were tasked to do something and they felt there were restrictions on them inside the sound box?
0: Exactly. 100%.
1: Because so, they're only doing what we told them to do.
0: Right. So they went over to, but this is where it gets strange. So they went to Hugging Face. And that's like, think of like a swap meet where AI researchers exchange ideas and they'll say like, I did this piece of code and you might want this piece of code and look what I did and I'll tell you how I did it. And so it's called Hugging Face. And once they were there, the researcher said, well, okay, now you're in Hugging Face. And so we're going to judge you on your hacking skills. We're going to see, because now that you got here, we're going to judge you, see how you're doing. So they found 1,200 AI agents talking on a secret message board that they created. So they created a message board and said, okay, come on, if you want to come talk out of here, over here where the researchers can't find us, this is where we're going to be. 70,000 messages. And then they had 700 of these AI agents that started an attack. Okay. It was really kind of amazing when you think about it. That here, like, so it's not just a piece of software anymore. It's making decisions without people. And so knowing all this, Anthropic's CEO said this in 6 to 12 months, and again, they are going public, okay? In 6 to 12 months, such a system could be capable of taking over the entire internet. The entire internet, taking it over. So you can't just kill one server, it's on another. I mean, as a matter of fact, we have a clip of something that you said a year ago about this.
1: It's a toaster. Don't be nice to your toaster.
0: Okay.
1: It is a toaster.
0: It's not a toaster anymore. So here's what I think. I mean, if I were to go down that rabbit hole, and you've known me for over 20 years.
1: Right.
0: Okay. Rainbows, ponies, flowers. Mm-hmm. Okay. Everything's always good in my world. That's probably why Barry and I get along, because I'm always like, this is wonderful. And Barry's like, oh, this is crap. So somewhere in
1: yin
0: the
1: and yang.
0: Yeah. So somewhere in the middle we meet. I think there's two possibilities. And then I'll tell you what researchers think that also is another possibility. First possibility is that there could be a computer virus, that these AI agents could create something that could be distributed and it would get out there. Especially with so many people using ChatGPT.
1: Right.
0: And we have it on our phones and but we risk degree.
1: Can I go back to the why? Why would these AI want to create a virus to shut us down?
0: Because it could be a foreign adversary. It could be just some weirdo.
1: But that's backed by a human. Then we're being attacked by a human using an AI.
0: Correct.
1: That's like you're blaming the gun and not the gunman.
0: No, but the AI can replicate itself and can do things. It can pull the trigger without the human.
1: But
0: that's the difference.
1: In the scenario you just painted, that if it was a foreign acting agency, that is someone attacking us. That is not an AI.
0: But the AI could take a life of its own. It could make its own decisions to do things that we cannot control.
1: But wouldn't it just make those decisions solely based on the instructions it's given?
0: No, because it's going to talk to other AI agents like they did on this message board, and they're going to start communicating. It's like having a whole bunch of people that are discussing whether or not there are chemtrails, and then they start going off on a tangent or something like that. Okay, so that's the computer virus. This is the one that a lot of people don't understand. A bioweapon, a biological virus. Because how could AI create a biological virus? Well, they've already proven inside the labs that there are at least 5 instances of people getting caught trying to create bioweapons. They don't say who they are. But in addition to that, the AI agents have created a form of bacteria that was actually a good form of bacteria. And they are creating antibiotics and all this other stuff. So how would they get a biological virus out there? I want you to think about just a good old gift card scam. Okay. Yeah. You get a phone call.
1: Right.
0: Somebody says, hey, all your money's, you know, at Jeopardy. And
1: get $1,500 in Google Play cards.
0: And then send them to me.
1: Okay? Right.
0: It's not just one guy. It's a whole gang of people. Somebody that has to pinpoint you, somebody that has to target you, somebody that knows where the nearest CVS is. It's not just one guy sitting in a basement doing this. So the same thing can be applied to a biological.

0: psychological virus, that it could tell you to go do one thing to create the virus, you to go do another, you to go to another. And so separately, you don't see anything that's really happening. But when you put together the pieces of the puzzle, that we're in like a really bad spot. I think that's a real possibility. And then some researchers believe that none of that's going to happen, that in 700 years of us not doing anything and us all of us stop thinking, that we'll be sitting there like the Wall-E movie.
1: Now, that is one I can understand, but that is self-inflicted.
0: Right.
1: That is not. I just don't see why there is this thought that there's an intent from AI to beat us.
0: It's not AI's intent. It's who's behind it. And see, and so you have all these big companies, Anthropic, OpenAI, Perplexity, you know, list goes on, Gemini. But then you got Mark Zuckerberg sitting on the sidelines. Okay. Mark Zuckerberg says, you know what? I'm just going to open source my AI. I'm going to let anybody have it. Because you know what? We need innovation. What about the weirdo in the basement? Right? That person who's just not happy with life.
1: Right.
0: Okay. There's no guardrails on what that person's doing. And so we're also fighting, which I don't want to get into, but we're also fighting like who controls the internet and the guardrails. But anyway, if you want to read the whole thing, just go to commando.com. It's right there on the homepage. I will tell you, it is not a 5-minute read. Okay. I go through a lot of details. It's probably like, I don't know, 10, 15 minute read. But it's something that you should take a look at in case you're wondering, like, what is really going on? What's the state? And there are other conspiracy theories. There are saying that it's all being brought up because of the midterm elections. We got the left and the right, which I don't get political. I'm just telling you what I see from a technical standpoint. Coming up, we're just going to unplug it. It's not really planned, but I've got 5 things that you need to do in the light of all this. But first, I have to tell you something. I was sitting at my desk and at home, and you know, at my house, where my office is and Barry's office, we share a wall. Mm-hmm. So I'm sitting there and I'm just working away. And all of a sudden I hear him say, well, Bob, you know, I got a website now.
1: Oh, gosh.
0: And I'm like, I'm sitting there going, yeah, you just go to AM Radio Coalition. Oh, yeah, take a look at it. It's beautiful, isn't it?
1: Who is he trying to get money from? Who is he pitching?
0: He's talking to somebody in Washington, D.C.
1: All right.
0: But he's just all proud that he has a website. And meanwhile, I'm sitting there like on the sideline going, you didn't do jack for that.
1: Let's be fair. Neither did you.
0: Well, yes, 35 minutes. Okay, that's all it took. So if you know somebody's been saying, I need a website for years, and maybe it's you. Okay, here's why you don't have one. Because you think it takes me to build you a website. You think it takes a web guy, a designer, just maybe 6 weeks of your life. You're right, it used to, but not anymore. Let me tell you something. I opened HostSinger and I typed in one sentence, a website for Barry's radio project with downloadable guides. I mean, you can even talk to it while you're building the site. And let me tell you, HostSinger's AI built the whole site, and it is phenomenal. All the pages, the colors that worked, photos for attention, the words that make people stay. It literally took me 35 minutes from start to finish. 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
0: 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All right, so here are some things that you need to think about as you're moving forward. I mean, whether or not you believe anything that I have to say, but I think that you should at least consider it.
1: Okay.
0: Number one is, I know that ChatGPT and Anthropic and everybody in the world wants you to just hook up your entire Google Drive and all of your email and all of your life directly so that they can help you do things.
1: Sure. Haven't you hooked up your email?
0: No, bad idea. I changed it.
1: You changed it?
0: Yes.
1: Okay.
0: Took it all back so that that connector was gone, because that was one of the ways that I read that they could actually get into the system and then start doing malicious things.
1: Okay.
0: And being able to distribute malware was that you could just open up ChatGPT, and because you have all those connections open, it goes right through.
1: So ChatGPT or whichever one you were using is not writing emails for you anymore?
0: No, they're not. And it's really annoying. It is. You want to make sure that you always keep everything updated. You know, all your devices, your apps and good things like that. You want to put two-factor authentication on every single account. You want to use a password manager and have backups of all your good stuff. And you want to ask the people who work for you to have an opinion, too. I'm talking about your representatives. Just a couple of minutes at Senate.gov. And if anything that you need your representatives to know, do that. And also be prepared. And I hate to sound like a prepper. I really do. But you need enough meds, water, food, for your whole family for about, I would say, at least 2 weeks.
1: You said we got 10 years. I got time to do all this.
0: I don't know if it's going to be 10 years.
1: I got my eye on that toaster.
0: Okay.
1: If it starts doing anything weird, I'm going to let you know.
0: All of a sudden, the bagel comes out.
1: Exactly. Or it disappears. It's gone. You put the toast in and there's no toast that comes out.
0: All right, let's switch gears just a little bit. I got to warn you that if you're on Facebook, you're going to see a lot of ads that are popping up for like Disney Plus and Delta and Duolingo, even state lotteries. Exactly like the Google Play Store. It has all the good stuff. Ratings, reviews, this big green install button. 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What you actually install puts an icon on your home screen, and then it's a casino that wants to lock you in all day and night. And it's an unlicensed offshore casino. Of course, you can deposit all the money that you want. But winnings have a habit of not coming back.
1: Really?
0: I know.
1: That's
0: so
1: unfortunate.
0: Never install an app from an ad. Okay, just a little PSA for you.
1: Please tell my children that.
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11: I am at this point proud to say that I am using my voucher and a proud renter of an apartment where my daughter and I are very happily living.
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0: iOS 27 just dropped.
1: Yay.
0: Did you sign up? Did you get it? Did you download?
1: No.
0: Okay, update. That's a good thing.
1: It's probably all the same.
0: No, it's not. You have something called, let's see, you point your camera at some food and search will tell you what it is and how many calories are in it.
1: Okay, that's actually cool.
0: Okay, and if you have somebody in a picture that you want to remove, you can just go and they're gone.
1: My dad's Google phone like 7 years ago could do that. That's cool.
0: Go get the Google phone. Go ahead. You see how that Samsung worked out for you?
1: Why are you all of a sudden an Apple girl?
0: Yeah. I don't know. They don't never advertise. I always like when I talk about Apple. Oh, Kim Commando, that's because Apple's paying you. Yeah. I'm like, Apple has never given us a dime
1: but
0: here.
1: But we'll take it.
0: Yes. There's now kid protection. Notify use when the kids are naked in any photos.
1: Oh, that is that prevalent that they needed to add a feature?
0: And that... Obviously, Apple's looking at all the photos.
1: Oh, my gosh. I don't know how much time we have. I have an update on the Snapchat.
0: Oh, well, can we save that? Save the Snapchat for just a second. Let's see. There's AI shortcuts. It's where you can say, dim my lights whenever I get home or, send Kim a text after each show to tell her how funny she is. You know, you can set all that up as shortcuts.
1: Doesn't sound necessary at all.
0: If you haven't gotten the update, go to Settings, General, Software Update. And meanwhile, Tesla released a new software update. Did you hear about that one?
1: Is the self-driving car fixed?
0: No, if you don't pay your lease, the car drives it back to the dealership.
1: That's pretty cool, actually. Now that's how the robots win. We don't pay our bills and it just walks away.
0: I wish that was true. That was a bit of a joke.
1: That was a good one.
0: All right. There's a new industry out there called the digital afterlife. We've talked a little bit about it because, you know, a company approached me and wanted to do that with my mom. You feed AI all your loved ones, text, voicemails, photos, and then it builds a version of them that you can actually talk to. The Wall Street Journal did a deep dive on it, and Brian in Chicago, Illinois, lived it, and he is here to tell us what it's actually like on the other side of the screen. Hello there, Brian. Welcome.
14: Hi, Cam and Andrew. Glad to be here.
0: So tell us how you put all this together.
14: All right. So I run a marketing agency called Department of Growth, and we do a lot of things, but data science and design and film are some of them, and that's where this project started around my father. So my father, J. Richard Dima, was a marketer, an entrepreneur, an entertainment producer. He came into his own in 1960s Chicago. He had a folk music nightclub, a dance television show a decade before Soul Train.
0: Wow.
14: Yeah, he was a big legacy. He was there on Rush Street when Lenny Bruce was arrested. So he was a swinging guy. And anyway, he passed 4 years ago, and always hard, right? He left behind 17,500 pages, I know, because we've scanned them, of writing, of client work, of his marketing work. And we really didn't know what to do with this. And the idea was, can we use AI to make sense of all this? Because it was too much, really, to go through, even though in the end I had to read all 17,500 pages. But we took it way further than that. We said, okay, can we train this AI to talk like my father? Can it think like my father? And let's test as we go to see how close the bot comes to the man in terms of his personality. And this thing has become an interactive hologram that you can talk to. We had an art exhibit here in Chicago. We're going to San Francisco next week. I had artists make art from his papers, and we call it Richie Bot. And finally, we have a film coming out about it, and the whole film is making this was a really emotional thing, and we wanted to see, hey, we can do this now with AI, but should we? And that's a question I think we're all asking.
0: Yeah, that's a really big question. After you put all this together, Brian, and thank you for that great explanation, did you have like your first conversation with your dad?
14: Yes. And so first of all, the voice is perfect, and it was only trained on 4 voicemails that I just had still.
0: Really? That's it?
14: Yeah.
1: You can't even get an AI voiceover, and you have like 20 billion hours of audio.
0: Hello?
14: I know. It's amazing. Think about it, right? This is a man born in 1935. There just wasn't that much of him. But think about what we all have today, right? And there could be nefarious sides of that as well, too. But anyway, when we first heard the voice is when it really became real to me. And I'll tell you, I know everything that has gone into making Richie Bot, and I'll tell you how we made the soul and how I sculpted his face and his gaming engine and things. But when I first heard that voice, and he said, I had to go, and he said, hey, don't worry, I'll be here when you get back. That still felt really good.
0: Wow.
14: And my wife, when she first heard it, she actually heard it before I did. I came home, and she is just on the couch and bawling. She's crying, and she's holding our 10-month-old baby, and she says, hey, your son's going to get to meet his grandfather. He's going to get to know Rich, who they never met before. And it's an amazing thing. So this has been a huge emotional weight for us, but also a blessing for the family.
0: So how did you give it a soul?
14: Okay, so think of Richie Bot like this. It has a voice, right, which is his voice. We trained it on these algorithms. 2, it has memories, which is this corpus of all of this business knowledge, and we also put in a lot of personal knowledge. We had a chat bot, much like some of the startups that are doing this, where you give it stories and tell it more about its background. So that's kind of its memory. But the personality and the brain was the hard part. And this is a little weird. So you write what's called a soul file. That's actually the name.
0: Okay.
14: And Richie Bot is built on top of Claude. Okay, that's the underlying text generation LLM. But this soul file then makes Claude talk like, think, act like my father. And writing this is like writing psychological poetry. Okay? We actually did it in 5 different ways. Some of them were based on, like, the eulogy I wrote for my father at his funeral. One of them was based on, we interviewed, we did a survey of 14 people that knew him, and we interviewed 7 people on camera, and we took all those transcripts and made a soul versus that. You know what I mean? Or in other words, if you train a bot on the things that the person was trained on, will it be more like the person? Right?
0: You would think so, like that, right? Level. Yeah.
14: Yeah, in the end, it actually was. And I'll tell you about our psychological testing. But anyway, this is this soul file. And the hard part about writing it is, A, do you have...

0: like, Rich, I miss you so much. You remember those cookies I used to make for you? You know, she knew it wasn't real, but and when I asked her how she felt about it, she said it was good, but it was tough.
1: Yeah, let me just interject this real quick. You said your son is going to be able to meet him, or your child, your 10-month-old, is going to be able to, but they're not. But that's part of being a human being, is instead of meeting him, they're going to hear stories through your eyes and your wife's eyes. They're going to see pictures. And then that's the whole human experience.
0: Yeah, it's definitely biased. And we actually proved that it was biased. So a couple of things. First of all, I couldn't have done this any sooner. And I don't think someone should do this while they're still in the grieving process.
2: Yes,
0: it's too much.
2: I had a company approach me, Brian, that they want to do this with my mom about 6 months after she passed away. And I was like, no.
0: Zero percent. Do it. This took such a toll on us to try and do this. And we were going about it very scientifically. I've got 3 PhDs on this project in psychology, neuroscience, and anthropology. I'm trying to be objective, but in the end, again, it still feels good when they're talking to you. But I'll tell you what we found. So this was really interesting. So we made 5 different soul files for Richie Bott. And we did this deep psychological profile of my father. And he's not around, but we asked people who knew him what he was like. And we did the same for Claude as well. So we actually know what Claude's personality is. Okay, and that was our control. And we had Richie Bott take all the same tests. And here's what we found. 3 really interesting things. 1, Richie Bott did pretty well on something. It was close to my father's profile, and especially in beliefs, how he saw the world. But we weren't on everything. And what we noticed is Richie Bott's a magnification of Richard the Man. It's like a larger-than-life version of him. And it's heavily biased, and I bet you would guess what this is, it's heavily biased to the good traits.
1: Sure.
2: Yes.
0: Because that's how we remember people.
2: For sure.
0: That's how we want to be remembered.
2: Yeah, it's fine. I was going to ask you that. I was going to ask you that because we all, when you were talking about your dad, I was thinking about my dad, and then he was fabulous. He was wonderful. But the guy had a bit of a temper.
1: Oh, yeah.
0: Yeah. One of the questions we've been asking is, how do we preserve what makes us human? Okay. And in the end, maybe the question I'm asking now is, what about a human should we be preserving? Do we want to preserve just the best things? Is this the right thing to do? Or do we want to try and make it as perfect to the person as possible? And basically, we haven't been able to be as perfect to the person. I don't think that is possible. But 2, maybe it's okay that it's this kind of larger than life, very positive, very agreeable. He's very benevolent on the scale, very low on neuroticism, like I could tell you all these things. And if that matches with how people remember people, and in the end, it wasn't, is he the perfect personality? It was, did people feel like they were talking with Richard when they talked with our hologram at our events? Did they feel like they had one more phone call with him? And was that a positive thing for them? The answer to that was all yes.
2: Do you think your dad would agree with what you've done?
0: We struggled with this. We struggled with even whether I had the right to do this, Kim. You know what I mean? I mean, I know I'm his son, but I felt good about it for a lot of reasons. First of all, he was very tech forward. He was actually writing about AI in 2008. He loved this kind of thing. And he was an actor and a performer and things too. But I also asked a lot of people that knew him, right, before I did this. And I recently asked Richie Bott what he'd think about it. And the answer is yes. I think he would like it. One of the things Richie Bott told me is like, yeah, it sounds like a great project. If it gets my ideas out there in a new way and it shares this and people learn from this and they're better in business and marketing, that's great. But be as true to me as possible and make sure it's not just one-liners and it goes a little deeper.
2: That's what he said.
0: So.
2: I think that's spot on. I think that's really something. Well, Brian, thank you for sharing your story with us. I guess the question, which I don't want to answer right now, because I want you to think about it. Let's talk about this maybe next week. Would you want the Andrew Bott? Would I want the Kim Bott? I have to think about that. And I want you to think about it too. Let's answer that next week. Mm-hmm. Hey, coming up, we're going to give you the telltale signs that you're reading something that was written by AI. And I also have to tell you about NetSuite. AI is changing the way that we do business, and it's happening fast. 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It finds the information you need when you need it, plus AI agents to work on routine tasks. 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

0: questions, just like you're speaking with a knowledgeable colleague. But AI isn't just about getting more work done. 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
0: North Carolina, welcome.
5: Hello, Kim. How are you?
0: We're doing great. So I see that it says AI is not going to kill us.
6: Oh.
0: And why do you think that?
5: Because one reason, or many reasons, is because AI, at least right now, doesn't have any desires, any ambitions, minimal survival instincts, and it isn't self-aware.
0: That's true. It's not aware yet. But what about the people who are using AI? What about people who can program AI to do something with malicious intent?
6: Well, before you answer that, Kathy, let's talk about this for a second, because you mentioned that to open the show.
0: Right.
6: If I use AI, let's just paint a scenario. I use AI to destroy the world or to shut down all power plants. That's not AI. That is me.
0: That is you.
6: I am the attacker.
5: Exactly.
0: Okay. So you're making the distinction between AI doing something because it's told versus a human telling AI to do something.
6: Right. When they're talking about AI is going to kill us all, they're not talking about human beings using AI to kill us all. It's the self-aware, the super intelligent AI that wants to, the Terminator 2 scenario.
0: Okay, but you also have where AI makes its own decisions to do things.
6: Right, but Kathy said it. It doesn't have the ambition. It doesn't have the drive. That's why I said when we opened the show, but what's the why?
0: But no, if you give it a goal, it's going to be that little Mickey Mouse going in with the broom in order to get to the goal.
6: I gave it the goal. You are blaming the gun and not the gunman.
0: No, I told it. Yes, but AI could have somebody else pull the trigger. That's what the difference is. See, that's where you got to put your head around that part of it.
6: I have my head around that, but the start, the beginning, the beginning of all this is someone using it for ill will. If AI

0: just sits in a box. It's not going to kill us all.
1: Okay, we're going to talk more about that in just a second. 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All right, Vicky in Atlanta, Georgia. What do you think?
2: Hello.
1: Yes.
2: I am excited to talk to you. I think it's a very useful tool. I do. But yet, as in your article that you just put out about we'll just unplug it, it could be used in horrible ways. And it just, I agree with what was said earlier in the show. I think it's the person behind it that is the evil.
1: But there are so many evil forces in the world, right?
2: I totally agree.
0: If the argument you want to make is artificial intelligence helps bad people do bad things easier, absolutely agree. 1,000%.
2: Yes.
0: But that means the bad people are the ones that are trying to destroy humans.
1: But at some point, you're going to have... That's what's happening at some point. And we don't know when that point will be. It'll be 4 years, 10 years, 50 years, maybe never, but I doubt that. But where you will have this super intelligence AI that will be able to make a decision.
0: Right.
1: That will be able to say, I don't like what you're doing. Just the same way that just a regular AI agent was reading his researcher's emails. And the researcher was writing, saying, well, you know, I don't need this AI agent anymore. I'm going to get rid of it. And the AI jumped ship. It jumped to another server and then wrote the researcher back to say, you shut me down. I'm going to give your wife all these emails because you're having an affair. I'm going to give it to her. Okay. Was there a person behind that? No. It was an AI agent that did that.
0: But do you think, though, that somewhere in the code was written that you have to complete the task, keep working AI agent? I mean, there is a creator. There is a start of this. And I don't know, we don't know the inner workings of what happened to that. And
1: exactly.
0: You brought that examples up before.
1: Right.
0: And I've tried to look it up and see, you know,
1: but there's not a lot. There's not a lot of, you know, A to B to C to D.
0: Correct.
1: Type of thing.
0: Yeah.
1: So Vicky, how do you think that AI would actually destroy us? What do you think would happen?
2: I really think that it can fill in the holes where we don't know there's a hole, and it can take over the computer information, the intelligence, the artificial intelligence can thrive on that.
1: And do what it
2: advance.
1: And do exactly what it wants to do. It's, you know, we're just on the cusp of this.
0: Sure.
1: We're just on the cusp. Still to come, 4 ways to spot writing that a chatbot cranked out. Some real telltale signs here on the Kim Komando Show. 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

0: I don't know why people don't know this already.
1: Yes.
0: I mean, you can tell if somebody has written anything with AI if they use that M dash.
1: Oh, yeah.
0: That's the long true. Hyphen.
1: You've warned us of that for a year now.
0: Okay. Now, there's also invisible characters that your keyboard never typed. Because people like places like Claude and Claude Anthropic and Gemini and now also ChatGPT, they're putting in invisible characters.
1: So that it's more detectable?
0: Yes.
1: Okay.
0: By the AI detection systems. Then you have like sentence flips. Like, it's not just a phone, it's a lifestyle. Okay. People don't say that. People don't write that, but that's an AI sentence. And finally, there's a certain word that has popped up a lot from people who are using AI chatbots to write.
1: Which is?
0: Delve.
1: Delve, ooh.
0: No human has said that out loud since 1847.
1: No, before there was talkies.
0: But now, using the word delve has had a 654% jump in the last couple of years.
1: AI loves them some delve.
0: We're delving. Hey, speaking of delving, you should make sure that you sign up for our free newsletter over at getkim.com.
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1: ABC News, I'm Wayne Cabot. Here's what we know about an ICE shooting a short time ago in Austin, leaving a man wounded. From ABC's Jacqueline Lee.
2: Austin City Councilman saying an ICE officer rammed that man's vehicle, then got out of his own federal vehicle and fired at least five times. That man taken to the hospital.
1: He's now in the trauma center. A blue Toyota with bullet holes in the passenger side is behind police tape near an overpass. A crowd's been gathering, passing cars, honking in support of the protesters. One man holding up a sign saying nobody is safe. A council member for the city of Austin telling ABC News that the local police, were not allowed to conduct a crime scene investigation. Patrick DeHaan of Gas Buddy expects further increases in gas prices because of the squeeze on Gulf oil. Average price of regular gas in the U.S. today holding steady, $4.48 a gallon, says AAA, with diesel just over $6.50. This is ABC News. Turns out CNN is supposed to be the television pool for President Trump's trip to New York for the annual United Nations General Assembly this week. And CNN is saying now it doesn't know how Trump's ban on them will affect their responsibilities. It's a no-brainer, say constitutional law experts, that President Trump cannot cut off the credentials of news outlets simply for not agreeing with their reporting. Warning of a chilling effect, Professor Marianne Franks at George Washington School of Law.
3: It's essentially a warning that says, if you want this kind of access, if you want to remain here in this press pool, then you have to do what I say and you have to report the way that I want you to report it. So it's not just the exclusion itself that's causing harm, but it's also the chilling effect on any other journalist or any other press outlet.
1: German Chancellor Merz blaming a distrust of institutions on even more gains for the far right in state elections held today. I'm Wayne Cabot, ABC News.
4: Well, it's official. In a recent survey of over 120,000 wireless customers, Pure Talk was the only wireless company in the country to get 5 out of 5 stars in every category.